0: cloud and they're so low and they're massive and you're like, what is going on right now? Like you legitimately have no clue what's happening. And you obviously kind of clue in, oh, okay, it's an air show, not something worse, which, you know, some people may be thinking with the way the times are, like, oh, what's happening right now?
1: No, that's a good point. I mean, there's people that have, you know, you got PTSD, PTSD from, PTSD, I think is what I'm looking for there, yeah, from, you know, really horrific stuff that happens around the world. And you got to be sensitive to that. But I mean, no, it's a big part of the summer here in Toronto. Hey, we lost the Indy. They put that up to Markham, and people used to complain about the noise from the Indy. So there's only one really noisy event now.
0: People are going to complain about everything. That's the thing. People are going to complain about absolutely everything. Keegan going to join us at 5:05 today. Mike Wright from the Fantasy Footballers Podcast going to join us at 4:25. And Connor Brown going to join us, former Toronto Maple Leaf, now with the New Jersey Devils. Going to join us at 5:30, and you know, another guy, it's going to be different for a lot of these NHLers who are getting set, getting ready to go, a really quick, you know, ramp up to the season, which starts now in September. They moved that up a couple weeks, shortened training camp. Yeah, I saw you cut up with Chris Tanev not too long ago. He put out a piece this morning in the Toronto Star. Hopefully he's ready to go by training camp, and that guy's going to be an important piece of the puzzle here in Toronto. Like a lot of the focus obviously on Austin Matthews and, you know, what can Gavin McKenna provide? Can Knies have a rebound after playing through injury? That is a player that I think the Maple Leafs need to bounce back this season and stay healthy and be the warrior he was in year one. Like Chris Tanev is a very important piece of bringing this team back into the playoffs.
1: Yes.
0: Like, that guy's got to be healthy if that's going to happen this year.
1: Without a doubt, you can put him to me right at the top of the list of the most important Maple Leafs. Because let's face it, like, everybody wants Austin Matthews to get back to 50 goal territory, obviously, after these past two seasons where he averaged 30. Formerly the greatest goal scorer on the planet has suddenly been diminished to something much less than that. But let's face it, he got 33 the year they won the Atlantic, right? Under Craig Berube, right?
0: Yeah.
1: So they've been able to succeed with Matthews doing less than Superman heroics from a goal scoring perspective. But you know what else happened when they won the Atlantic in Craig Berube's first year? Chris Tanev played 75 games and he was the best defenseman on the team.
0: It's a lot more. What did he play? 11 last year?
1: 11 games.
0: Yeah, 11 games. And you know, like he was him and Jake McCabe, a pretty formidable like shutdown pair. Just kind of slotted guys more properly, a little less pressure on Morgan Riley. I think that's what we're hoping for this season with the Maple Leafs, is if that duo can get back to being the shutdown pair that they were, you know, that they were in 2 years ago when they won the division, I think that's just going to make things a lot easier for this revamped blue line. Riley and maybe whether it's Radish or, you know, OEL, whoever ends up playing alongside him, you know, allow them to maybe get a little bit more time in the offensive end and allow them to ease their plate defensively. And maybe Riley won't lead the NHL in 5-on-5 goals against this season.
1: Yeah, that'd be good for sure. And I mean, look, you know, to speak about the brief interview I did with Chris Tanev this week, it's not exactly like probably the best news Leaf fans could have hoped for. He still has, as he put it, boxes to check with the doctors before he's cleared to play.
0: Yeah.
1: So it's like 6 months since he had the surgery. We all know he had felt the pop in that game against Detroit in late December. You know, had a groin/core injury that needed to be attended to. Now he tried to come back. He didn't get the surgery until March because he was hoping if the Leafs would have gone to the playoffs that he might have been a contributor to that fight. When it was apparent they weren't going to go to the playoffs, he had the surgery. 6 months later, I mean, he's been skating. He's been training with Gary Roberts, skating in that group that includes McDavid and Draisaitl and, you know, Chris Tanev's brother, Brandon Tanev, a bunch of really great players out there. So the signs point to him being ready for training camp, but it hasn't been 100% okayed by the medical professionals that'll need to be consulted.
0: Well, hopefully he's got a little bit of time before, you know, drop the puck on September 29th. I don't think it's imperative that he gets into preseason games, but September 29th, let's hope that he's got the clearance and ready to go for game one. Cause I think, that guy's going to be very important for the Toronto Maple Leafs. The Blue Jays back in action tonight. They start a new series against the Kansas City Royals, and they just got to keep the positive vibes rolling from Cleveland. You know, and I'm looking at, I think this is a very important series for one guy specifically, Vladimir Guerrero Jr., who I thought started to show signs of life in that series. He had a home run, a double, he had three or four balls that were hit very hard, over 105 miles an hour. Guy pimped a walk yesterday in that win over the Cleveland Guardians. Like, it seems like he's starting to find his swag back. And in order for the Blue Jays to make a run, we've been talking about it all summer, they need that guy to come back. And I think we saw some signs of that toward the end of that Cleveland series, but it's got to continue into this series here. Because two games isn't enough for me to be like, oh, he's back. But if he can come out again, maybe gets another home run in the series, couple more doubles, couple more hard hit balls, works a couple of tight walks, then you could think, okay, I think he's found something. He might be on his way back.
1: Yeah, I mean, I'm with you. Like, that was a great series for him. You look at the stats. I mean, 1,000-plus OPS in the series.
0: Six ribbies.
1: The moonshot home run with actual launch angle. Like, he hit a ball that wasn't a line drive, Al's brother. Like, how often has he done that all
0: year?
1: Yeah,
0: he golfed it. Like, just...
1: Yeah, and he had a sack fly that went deep as well, which is something we haven't seen a ton of from him. So, I'm with you. It's really positive signs, and... But you're gonna need a lot more than that, right? Like, you got 21 games to go here, and hey, why not have 21 great ones if you're Vlad Guerrero Jr.? Like, this is the perfect time to flip the switch and become
0: become
1: the player you were in the playoffs last year. We all know that this guy rose to the occasion when it mattered in the fall last year, and as you say, summer's ending here. It's pretty much fall. If it's not officially fall, maybe we'll see a little early playoff version of playoff Vladdy.
0: Well, they're playing. It's essentially the playoffs. Like that series against Cleveland, like that was almost like a playoff-esque series where you got to pick up games against these types of teams. Now, the Royals, they're a little bit further back. You know, they're looking behind them as opposed to looking ahead at the Guardians. But I mean, they're playing some good ball. Like, they're playing quality ball, and they came into Toronto. They took 2 or 3 from them just last week. So it's not like you can roll over and think, all right, here's another series win. Let's move on and look ahead. Got to take care of business this weekend. Got to take care of business. I think Jameson Taillon coming off the IL, he'll be on the mound tonight. Eric Geddy's going to be out there. I think Max Scherzer's going to be thrown to the hill. So you don't have Soriano. Dylan Cease likely not to pitch in this series as well. You know, you're going to have to rely on the pitching staff's depth to kind of get you through. You might need some offense when those guys, if it's that crop of pitchers that are going to be starting some games.
1: Yeah, and you might need some offense, and yet the last time you played the Royals, as you point out, you lose 2 of 3, and you didn't score more than three runs in any of the games.
0: Yeah, brutal.
1: Not good enough.
0: No.
1: But, I guess if you're taking the optimistic view, they're coming off these two wins in Cleveland where they scored a combined 17 runs. So they have shown some signs of being able to create some offense. And, look, Brett Bateman's been a bright spot. Like, this guy is, absolutely on fire. He's disruptive on the base paths. He's a heady ball player that, you like to watch play.
0: Did you see, pimped a bunt single yesterday?
1: Yeah.
0: Did you see the reaction he had?
1: Yeah.
0: Legged out a bunt single, which, the Jays haven't had, a guy like that who can leg out bunt singles for base hits a whole lot. The fact that he was able to do that, and then he had a little, stare. Like, just stood there, stopped, stared. It was... Got a little bit of swag.
1: Yeah.
0: That Bateman. I kind of like it.
1: I like that.
0: This kid has absolutely exceeded all expectations. And he's kind of killed 3 birds with 1 stone, right? Like, I remember you and I did a show back in, right before the trade deadline, and I did a list, and I got another Friday 5-pack coming a little later today. 5 stories that define the Canadian sports summer. But we were talking about 5 items that the Blue Jays might want to buy. Get some heavy lifting done looking ahead to next season. Because at the time, the Jays, they're going to try and thread the needle, a little selling, a little buying at the deadline. And we thought they could buy some stuff early. And we had a leadoff hitter was on that list. Try and get yourself a leadoff hitter, right? You have a center fielder that can replace Dalton Varsho. That was there. And then someone who also can give you something in the now, because they were still somewhat in the playoff race. And he's hit all 3 of those. Like, with one trade, the Blue Jays I mean, assuming he continues to hit this way, they've got their everyday center fielder. They've got a guy who you feel confident at the top of the lineup who seems to be handling it in strides. Guy's got a 330 on base right now.
1: Yeah.
0: Like, he's getting on base, and then he's a menace on the pads. I mean, there was that. He came around, I think it was the first or second, the second game of the Guardian series, where he ends up coming around and nearly passes his teammate on his way to the home plate. Like, the speed is something that really, I think, is helping this team. And then the defense, he's providing even better defense than what Dalton Varsho was doing this year in center field for the Blue Jays. Yeah. So it's been an upgrade for the now, and seems like they have checked off a couple of boxes for next year and beyond as well. It's been a great pickup.
1: You've got to love it. And you know what? He's brought an energy that this team just hadn't shown a lot of, right? This team had been in like a malaise for a lot of the season.
0: Yeah.
1: And it just feels like this is a guy who's shown up and said, I mean business. I'm a smart ball player. To your point, I'm a great defensive player. And, you know, he has absolutely been exactly what they've needed and provided a great injection. And look, I mean, this is the home stretch now. You got a few weeks left in the season and we'll see if they can get it done. I mean, if you kind of had zero hope or like faint hope at the trade deadline, it's kind of amazing how they've turned it into a semi-realistic hope now that
0: only half a game back. Like, yeah, it's realistic. I think semi, like, there's a realistic chance this team can get into the postseason. Half a game back, what, 22 games to go? They just beat the team that they're chasing, right? You look at the schedule. They got all teams under 500, teams that they need to beat. They kind of hold their own destiny in their hands in a way. Mm-hmm. And if they can continue to play the way they are, if Vladdy can pick up where he left off in Cleveland and continue to kind of find his stroke a little bit, I think the Jays, they've got to feel good about themselves. And sometimes it's not about how good your season is. It's, when you get hot, and getting hot in September, boy, that could really, really do some damage for them heading into October.
1: That would be the miraculous thing, right? If you could just have this incredible December or incredible September, and parlay that into a playoff berth, I mean, you'd basically erase the memory of the previous 5 months, right?
0: Yeah.
1: You'd basically say, hey, who cares that it was like a 500 season and barely, and we spent much of the season below 500. You could really just electrify this town, give you that wild card series, and, who knows what could happen. And as we've talked about more than once, like the third wild card, it's a pretty good spot.
0: It's an attractive place to be. It's more attractive than the second wild card.
1: Right now, you'd be playing Houston, right?
0: Yeah.
1: And that's it's better than playing the Yankees or the Red Sox.
0: Gettable, winnable team.
1: Or Yankees or the Rays. And why not? I mean, it would be a lot of fun, right? Like, there is very little that I find more intriguing than playoff baseball. And Blue Jays have been lucky enough to play quite a bit of it of late. And it'd be nice to see more.
0: It would be. We'll get more into this when Keegan Mathison joins us at 5:00. It is the final show of the summer, and I thought it'd be a good time for us to look back on the summer, kind of put a little bow on it. I've got five stories that define the Canadian sports summer. So here's a Friday five pack from yours truly. Okay.
1: Love it.
0: Coming in at number five, Canada's impact on the 2026 FIFA World Cup. We weren't sure how it was going to go, right? From an off-field perspective, we talked about it yesterday, how janky the BMO seats looked. Is that going to hold, people? How's the city going to react? Are we going to have gridlock situation with parking and driving downtown? We had no idea how this was going to turn out. I think it turned out a lot better than people expected. I think Canada did a good job, whether it was here in Toronto or over in Vancouver, in terms of being a host city. I think Canada did a pretty good job from everything that we heard from the people who came from all over the world to come see these matches. And then the on-field product, most impressive performance by a Canadian team in World Cup history. It's the first time that they advanced, out into the knockout stage. They won a elimination game and moved on to the, next round. Mm-hmm. So, on the field, I thought that there was tremendous impact in, Canada was a big talking point throughout, the course of the month there that the World Cup was ongoing. And then, the Alphonso Davies story was massive too, right? Will he, won't he play? Should he have played more? You know, there was a lot of discourse that went around with the Canada soccer situation there. So that came in at number five for me.
1: Well, I'll tell you what, man. That was the highlight of my summer.
0: Yeah.
1: And, you know, the Canada Bosnia Herzegovina game in Toronto was one of the greatest things I've seen, you know, yeah. in terms of just great patriotism and just a really electric atmosphere.
0: It was down there for the march. It was down there for the march down to BMO. It was awesome.
1: It was incredible to see the buy-in from the fans and on both sides. The Bosnia fans were great too. And then, you know, for Larin, you know, to get that goal, was an absolutely, you know, unforgettable moment. And then I'll tell you what, like the other five games Toronto hosted, I was at most of them, and I don't know if I've ever seen anything better. It's going to be in my like career top 10 of things I've seen. And I've been lucky to see a few cool events.
0: Yeah.
1: But that Croatia Portugal game here in Toronto, man, that was one of the best things I've ever seen at a live sporting event. It was just incredible. And I think a lot of that was, and this is not for me, but like listening to the coaches and the players talk about the game after the game, people were just blown away. The people who competed in the game were blown away by the atmosphere because, you know, Toronto, we've always known Toronto's a great World Cup city, because there's so many great fans from so many different countries that, you know, cheer for so many different countries. Like the Croatia and the Portuguese fans were just incredible. And yeah, what a summer, man. It's something I'll never forget. I think this town will carry the memory of the World Cup for an awfully long time.
0: 100%. Okay, we got to continue with the pack in a little bit. We got to fly because we got Mike Wright coming up in about 5 minutes. So after him, we'll get back to the five pack and I'll rattle off 1 through 4. So that'll come in, I guess we'll probably do that in about 25 minutes or so. But Mike Wright of the Fantasy Footballers Podcast joins us next. Keegan Matheson and Connor Brown on the show today as well. 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
3: 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Play here.
0: Bothers me, I gotta say.
1: I'm not a fan.
0: I hate that they're starting this thing on a Wednesday. It's just, it doesn't seem like proper football.
1: How many fantasy teams you got?
0: I trimmed it down this year. Only three.
1: Well, you're getting married, so you gotta have, like, you know.
0: Yeah,
1: a life outside of fantasy football.
0: Yes, yeah, I think that might have been a part of it where I'm like, guys, like there's a couple leagues that I was in. I think the most I've ever done was five. And I mean, it's not that hard to do it. It's more so the draft. It's like trying to schedule five different drafts that don't overlap with each other. I know we had our TSN draft a couple of days ago and that was fun. And it's always just a hassle trying to figure it out with everybody.
1: Oh yeah,
0: always
1: the logistics of a fantasy draft very tough.
0: And even the other day when I'm doing it, my fiance is like, "You done yet? Are you done yet?" I'm like, "No, we're still going. Round 16 or so." Yeah,
1: that's married life. You need it.
0: Yeah, I guess it's something that I'm probably gonna have to get used to.
1: Yeah, huh?
0: Yeah, something to get used to.
1: Well, it's to your point about the Wednesday games, man. Like this league is a little out of control and trying to colonize every day that ends with day. We'll see. I mean, I don't see it stopping though. We got guys like Carlos saying they should play 7 days a week.
0: Well, I think this year it's only Tuesday's the only day of the week that we're not going to see a football game played. So 6 of the 7 days we'll see football this year on the schedule.
1: Yeah.
0: Which starting with the Wednesday Patriots and Seahawks, which hey, Super Bowl rematch. It's interesting. Like, who of the two teams, like, is there one team that you feel more confident could make it back to the dance? You would think Seattle, but they're in the same division as the Rams.
1: Yeah, I mean, I think it is Seattle. I just think when you look at how the Patriots got to where they got last year, so much of it And maybe this is something they're going to wear as a chip on their shoulder and throw it in our faces and make us eat our words. But it feels to me like so much of it was based on the easiest schedule that we'd seen in this league in decades.
0: Yeah.
1: And so it's just hard for me to imagine that they're going to be able to sort of reproduce that kind of a run now that they're playing with a real team schedule.
0: Well, I think that's it. Yeah, they're like the number one team I think we're expecting regression from
1: right. This
0: year, right? And even if Bo Nix doesn't hurt his ankle, like the odds of them beating Denver in that championship game are probably really low. Like Denver probably would have won and gave Seattle a much better effort than you got out of the New England Patriots. But like Drake May took a step last year. You know, he did take a step. He was kind of in that MVP consideration for a little bit. And now he's got A.J. Brown. Like that to me is an intriguing ad for the New England Patriots. And granted, like obviously the Buffalo Bills are going to be a big hurdle in that division, but like Miami, the Jets, like, you can almost schedule four wins right there between those two teams.
1: That's a good point. Their schedule isn't that hard. And when you're playing those two teams twice each. So yeah, no, it's a good point. It's a good point. And hey man, who knows what's going to happen in Buffalo? I mean, it's, you know, like you talk about a team that, you know, there's some concern in Buffalo. I think that as much as you got this incredible talent at quarterback, you know, you may have fired the wrong guy when you fired Mr. McDermott.
0: Well, you think Bean should have been the one.
1: Well, that's the debate in Buffalo, right? People that have watched this team closely and paid, you know, the utmost attention to what's gone wrong and why they haven't been able to get it over the hump. I think there's a very strong argument to be made that it wasn't about coaching, that it's always been about personnel, and Mr. Bean's in charge of personnel.
0: Yeah, I think it's a fair argument that you could make, and we'll see. I mean, Joe Brady getting elevated from offensive coordinator, you know, we'll see what he can do as the head coach. I like the DJ Moore acquisition. I think, you know, for how much they paid for him, I'd imagine that he'll be a focal point in the offense. Whether or not he could be a wide receiver one, I mean, he showed flashes last year with Caleb Williams. Like the guy can still run a go ball. Like he can still do a deep route. And if you got Josh Allen, who's got a, you know, obviously rocket arm, best arm in all of football, I'm very intrigued by what that duo can do. Like I think that could be something to unlock something a little different because they haven't had someone who could go over the top in a while. Like even like Stephon Diggs, great route runner, right? Good underneath guy, intermediate guy, but he wasn't one who was going to burn you. Right, he wasn't like Tyreek Hill who can go deep, run a nine, and get a go ball like that. And last year we saw a situation at the end of that game against the Detroit or the Denver Broncos where they didn't have that guy. And who was the receiver they picked up in that game there? I want to say wasn't Kenny Stills.
1: Yeah, you're testing my memory.
0: Yeah, whoever was it throughout there? Who was it, JP? No. Yeah, so whatever happens, now they got a real deep threat
1: that helps.
0: In Buffalo. Definitely going to help. All right, on the line now, we got Mike Wright of the Fantasy Footballers Podcast. Mike, how's it going?
4: Going on, guys. I had a little bit of tech difficulties, I think. Yeah, I think we got it figured out. If you can see me, if you can hear me, we're all good.
0: We got you, and we are definitely all good. It's the weekend to have you on. I mean, this is the biggest weekend for fantasy football. Obviously, coming up with the schedule beginning next week, and we're talking about the Wednesday start. Like, what do you make of a Wednesday start to the NFL season? You like it? Don't like it? Where do you sit with that?
4: I'm okay with it. It's week one, you know, of the NFL is, they're doing everything they can to take over more and more days, but week one, it's all right. We've been waiting months and months and months. So give me an extra game of primetime football. I'm cool with that.
0: Just takes away a day to draft. That's kind of the thing too. From a fantasy football perspective, lots of drafts usually happen on the eve of the start of the season. This year, you got to move that up to the Tuesday. A Wednesday is not an option.
4: No, not anymore.
0: No, absolutely not. So I want to get your thoughts on this one here, Mike. Obviously, being a fantasy football expert, lots of people going to be taking in their maybe first draft or their fair weather football, fantasy football player. What are some do's and don't tips and tricks you have for those who are maybe taking on their first drafts this weekend?
4: Sure. I mean, honestly, that you're a little bit late to the game, but like truly the number one thing is like, you got to plug in. You got to have information. I'm biased. I think the Fantasy Footballers is where you should get your information and entertainment from, but it's really staying up to date on what's going on. That's the big thing. You know, we had, what was the last weekend, you know, which that was a huge draft weekend. Boom. Josh Jacobs bombshell drops while people like, there's probably people who literally clicked draft Jacobs at 5 seconds earlier when that thing was going off. So, or, you know, if your draft was after it had happened and you're not plugged in to some source of late breaking news, you're really putting yourself at a disadvantage. So I would start there. Make sure you have your information. And man, where do you even start for the beginners? I would say a good basic strategy for people who are newer to the game is running backs and wide receivers that's the bread and butter for fantasy football. Quarterbacks are fun. It's sexy. They're the most important players on the field for real football. But we're playing nerd football. We're playing a game that at its heart is actually supply, demand. It's a market. It's economics. It's numbers and statistics. So we're actually pretty separated. So understanding that the game is that and your supply and demand, you need multiple running backs and wide receivers per week, where most leagues are starting 12 quarterbacks and 12 tight ends out of 32 options, assuming there's no bye weeks, while you're starting, you know, 30 plus of the other positions. So if you're brand new, I would focus on those before I start looking at quarterback and tight end, even to the point of like you're looking at your starting roster. You don't need to fill it up right away. You can start putting guys on your bench because you're going to need them.
1: Okay, Mike, you said this is nerd football. I got a nerd buddy that was telling me that he's done picking his fantasy teams. He's a huge fantasy enthusiast. He's calling in the AI. He's letting AI do his fantasy football picking for him because he's convinced, like, you know, computers have been beating us at chess. Human hasn't beat a computer at chess for how many years now, right? Like, and he's thinking, like, the computers will win if it's computers versus humans in fantasy football. Where are you on using AI in your fantasy football endeavors?
4: I got no problem if you're trying to use a new tool that is like accessible to you. I would say us in the, like, football is not baseball. Like, we can't money ball. You know, there's just way too much stuff where baseball is at its core a 1v1 game until the batter puts the ball in play. Football, that is not the case. And I think for a lot of newer players or even veterans, one of the most disappointing things about fantasy football is you can win on paper. You can absolutely destroy everyone on paper. And then week two comes in and it's a bloody Sunday and you're like, well, wait a minute, all my players are gone. And so, yeah, I think that, you know, we're getting more advanced in our analytics. Targets per route run, yards per route run, those have kind of, they're not super mainstream yet, but they're starting to break through and people are learning more advanced metrics to find the edge. It's getting harder and harder in fantasy football to truly have an edge over people who are like really in the game, calling for a sleeper. You know, a sleeper for a newer player is often sometimes like just someone they've kind of heard of. For us who we're seasoned vets, if you want a sleeper, I mean, you're diving to like the third string and you're trying to tell yourself the story about how it's going to work out. So I don't mind people using it, trying to figure out how to crunch the data, but at the end of it, I don't know if it's going to work out or really help you. And also, fantasy football is about fun, man. We want to root for the players we want to root for. It's really fun to win a championship, but there's also that connection that you start building with an emotional connection you start building with these players as they succeed or fail.
0: With Mike Wright, let's get into the nitty gritty of fantasy football here, Mike. You guys do, you know, your My Guys episode each and every year. And I'm curious, who are your My Guys this year that you've starred in your drafts that you like to come away with?
4: Sure. My three My Guys for this year. Starts with Kenneth Walker, new running back for the Kansas City Chiefs. I've been a Kenneth Walker truther, believer, whatever you want to call it, who just, I think he is a truly spectacular talent at the running back position who wasn't allowed to fly. I mean, look, he, you know, what was it, the good guys or new guys, he's like, I'm a peacock, you gotta let me fly. And like, that's what the Kansas City Chiefs are gonna do for Kenneth Walker. He's gonna get so many touches. There are people who are like, well, I'm concerned about his health. That if your only argument against a player is they might get hurt, then you're on to the right player, because I would rather have a player where the only thing that can go wrong is they get hurt, as opposed to maybe they just aren't good enough. Maybe the scheme is going to change around them. If it's just health, like this was my argument for Christian McCaffrey last year, who was like, my flag was planted while there was many people were just like, I will never draft McCaffrey.
0: I'm yeah.
4: Like, okay. But when he's healthy, he's the best fantasy football player on the planet. And I think that's a dumb reason not to draft him. Boom. If you had McCaffrey last year, you probably won your championship. So I kind of feel like that about Ken Walker. Colston Loveland, Chicago Bears second year tight end. The way that things unraveled at the end of the year in terms of like his usage. You know, we had four straight games, including two playoff games, of double digit targets for a tight end. That is absolutely ludicrous. While I love Bowers, love McBride. I think that Colston Loveland going a couple rounds later can end up as the number one scoring tight end at the end of the year. And then Christian Watson. You want to talk about a player where it's just health that has really held him back. If you want to be scared of Christian Watson getting hurt, I can't blame you on that one, because it has happened every single year. But the guy is an electric talent. Looking at what the team is for the Green Bay Packers now, Romeo Doubs is out. Dontavian Wicks is out. The team has come out and said, it's possible that our over-rotating of wide receivers has actually hurt our offense, and now we're consolidated. You know, it's Reed, Christian Watson, and Matthew Golden. And Christian Watson is by far the best player of the bunch, in my opinion. When he came back last year from his devastating knee injury, he was dominating over the second half second half is like, pay attention to that, because a lot of fantasy football players, you know, they give up too early. They stop paying attention to what's going on. Christian Watson was awesome at the end of last year. And now with the Jacobs situation, I think the identity of the team for this year for the Packers is going to be Jordan Love in the passing attack. And Christian Watson's my number one beneficiary of it.
0: Yeah, they paid him too. Paid him quite handsomely.
1: That's huge.
4: So, they did.
1: So, Mike, when you get to, you know, go back to that Kenneth Walker truther thesis, I mean, am I to read into that you're a believer that with Mahomes back to being Mahomes after the knee injury, that the Chiefs are going to return to prominence and Walker will be a beneficiary of them becoming the team they've been in the past?
4: I think a huge problem that Mahomes has had over the last couple of years for the Chiefs is truly the running back position of, you know, like it's been a few years since we've seen the high-flying Mahomes and Kansas City Chiefs that we got used to with Tyreek Hill. Now, personnel-wise, they've tried a couple things at wide receiver, but I think the biggest problem has been they haven't had a Kareem Hunt. And it's like in the Andy Reid era, when his offenses are really kicking butt, he's got a true bell cow running back who's a three-down guy, and it's a dominant player on top of that. The fact that you know, like Kareem Hunt and Isaiah Pacheco, that were the guys for the Chiefs the last couple of years. And defenses just didn't really, they weren't scared. I'll put it that way. They weren't scared of the run, and you can put the new defensive meta in and put the two high shell and just kind of shut down what they're doing. They didn't have a threat to open things back up. And Kenneth Walker, in my opinion, is the piece that can help us get there. I don't know if we can get back to, you know, the, like that where you're like, oh man, Mahomes is going to throw for 5,000 yards and 40 touchdowns. I don't know if we can get there, but I think they're going to be, it's a major, major improvement from last year.
0: So can I just get your thoughts on, the Ravens and like how you're looking at the Ravens offense and Lamar Jackson the other day I saw he did a radio hit and he was talking about how this offense is like nothing we've ever seen and it's going to be incredible. They're doing a little bit of everything, lots of gadget plays, and they're excited. They've added weapons. Like when you're watching the, hearing that, and then you try to implement it into your fantasy rankings, like where do you have a lot of these Ravens guys kind of landing?
4: I'll start with Zay Flowers. I love Zay Flowers. I don't think he gets the fantasy football respect that he deserves. And I just was hitting that all off season, and then boom, what was it, like $100+ million or something contract comes in for Zay Flowers, and it was. I told you guys, like, he is a true wide receiver one, and Baltimore has paid him like one. I have some excitement for the Ravens. You know, it's a continuation of things as they once were. That can be nice and very helpful for fantasy. But, you know, the offense that they were running, that they needed to improve it, and you get Declan Doyle down there now, a disciple of the Ben Johnson offense, which, if you've seen, paying attention to the NFL, you know, we had McVay come in, changed everything. And then it was everyone, we just want McVay offenses. And they kept working. Shanahan offenses, they just work. And Ben Johnson is now paving a way where I think he's going to end up with a huge coaching tree out there of his offense taking over, you know, from his time in Detroit, goes down to Chicago, you know, completely turns around what the Bears were and just blowing away expectations. And I think they're just going to keep going and improving. So the fact that you have that, and I mean, you can do the, well, Amon-Ra, is Zay Flowers going to be like Amon-Ra? He's a little bit of a different player, but there is some of that game of Zay Flowers that is in there that has me excited for the touchdown upside. Zay Flowers' target share has gone up each and every year that he's played. And that is the truest stat that we should be chasing. Targets are the stickiest of stats. Touchdowns, they come and go. I mean, look at Mike Evans. Who's an elite touchdown producer? You would have years where he's putting up yards and the touchdowns just, they weren't there. They come and go. But targets, they come back. Targets turn into yards. And then, so I'm very excited for Zay Flowers. And then, Derrick Henry, he's kind of tough because it's like he's an outlier, man. Derrick Henry's his own thing. But I'm on the side of I'll bet on Derrick Henry. I'll go down with the ship. Like eventually it will end, and Derrick Henry is a human, although we call him the Yeti on the fantasy footballers, because when the temperatures go down, the abominable snowman just comes out, and people do not want to tackle him. Like if you look at his yards per carry over month, It's hilarious how it steadily climbs, and like to November and December, people just get out of the way. So if the Ravens are winning, then Derrick Henry's still going to be awesome for fantasy football.
1: Well, Mike, speaking of playing in snow, we were just talking before you came on about the Bills because, you know, they're close to us here. Their games are on TSN 1050 this year, and people are excited about that. And we're wondering, you were talking about, you know, the idea of, you know, how one player can maybe change the way defenses respect an offense. And how much do you think the addition of DJ Moore to an offense that obviously is helmed by what many consider to be the best quarterback in the league and Josh Allen? And how much do you think Moore will make an impact and really make the Bills that much more dangerous?
4: So DJ Moore has been a pretty controversial fantasy football wide receiver over the offseason. I'll start with it should. It should definitely make the Buffalo Bills better as the pass-catching weapons. The biggest problem is DJ Moore is coming off basically the worst year of his entire career in that Ben Johnson offense that I love. And just, it's weird to me that a guy with an offensive brain like Ben Johnson, that's what he got out of him. Now, maybe I don't know, you know, we're not privy to a lot of stuff that's going on behind the scenes, but it's just weird that a player of DJ Moore's age, changing teams off of the worst year of his career. Yeah, so I'm a little nervous about it. In terms of how much it can go, because the quick analogy to go, or comparison is Stephon Diggs coming from Minnesota, goes to Buffalo. That worked out really, really well. Stephon Diggs was still in his absolute prime, and Diggs was actually coming off the highest yardage total of his career when he got traded to Buffalo. So the decline in DJ Moore while other players were having success for the Chicago Bears, it makes me nervous about what DJ Moore, how much he actually changes things. He's very familiar with Joe Brady, so he should know the offense. He should be able to go right in and not have a learning curve and really make an impact. But I will say overall, he's not a player that I'm clamoring to get on my fantasy team. Sometimes it works out draft price wise. Every guy has a price in the market, but overall, I'm not overextending or reaching to get DJ Moore.
0: I don't feel great. I bid up and got DJ Moore in my draft a couple days ago. I don't feel as good about it now after hearing from
4: Mike. I'll tell you that, like, we disagree on the show. Jason on the Footballers, he's more in than I am.
0: I'm praying for, like, the connection to come back from the Carolina days. That's what we're praying on.
4: Sure.
0: The rocket arm of Josh Allen, go balls all day long. That's what we're praying for here in Toronto.
4: I mean, if anyone can get it done, it's Josh Allen, right? Like, that's the gamble, is one of the best quarterbacks in the league. But Caleb is definitely not at that point yet where you're saying he's one of the best.
0: Right. Exactly. Mike, really appreciate it. Glad we were able to get you on after the technical difficulties. But for anyone who wants to follow along and get some great fantasy football advice, Mike Wright with the Fantasy Footballers Podcast is the place to go. Appreciate it, Mike.
4: Hey, thank you, guys. Have a good one.
0: Absolutely. You as well. Mike Wright, the Fantasy Footballers Podcast. We got to fly. We still got Keegan Madison to come at 5:05. Connor Brown at 5:30. I'm Mike DiStefano with Dave Festchuk. 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
0: Can't. 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All right, Keegan Matheson to come to start hour two of Overdrive. 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
19: 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You know it's Rona week when the checkout sounds like this. 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
6: 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It's Mike DiStefano filling in for Brian Hayes. Got Dave Festruck of the Toronto Star with me. And it's the final show of the summer. And I thought it'd be a good way to kind of put a little bow on the summer. And I'm looking at the five stories that defined the Canadian sports summer. So we kind of already talked about what I had at number five, and that was Canada's impact, both on the pitch and off the pitch at the FIFA World Cup. Coming in at number four, Dave, Dylan Cease's Cy Young campaign.
7: Mm-hmm.
6: For me, this has been a massive story this summer. I mean, when he was first signed, you thought, okay, all right, give him a big contract. It was 7 years, north of $200 million. Like, okay, he can come in and, you know, pitch alongside Kevin Gausman and Trey Savage. You know, he's probably going to be the ace moving forward. I don't think I saw, I can tell you, I personally did not see him competing with Cam Schlittler for the Cy Young and it being a two-horse race in year one of that deal. That has been a big story for me.
7: It's an incredible story, and it's one of the reasons the Blue Jays are still where they are.
6: Yeah.
7: Which is fighting for a playoff spot, despite the fact they've been under 500 for much of the year. And yeah, Cease has been an absolute lock. I mean, leading the American League in strikeouts is a good place to start in a swing and miss league. And, he takes it from there, man. You had the number of his most recent eight starts.
6: His last seven road starts. He's allowed just one run, his last seven road starts, a .18 ERA.
7: Just incredible.
6: 0.18 ERA, an opponent batting average under 100. It's unbelievable what he's been able to do this year. Yeah, 221 strikeouts, 6.1 wins above replacement, like a couple of complete games. Like, you know, what was it, twice? Nearly no-hitting teams this year? Like twice he was on no-hit watch deep into ball games and, yeah, he's been unbelievable. So for me, the Dylan Cease Cy Young campaign, one of the big stories of the summer. Coming at number three, this is obviously massive, but like the Maple Leafs massive overhaul. I mean, from on ice to off ice, the Leafs from when things ended, back on, was it April 14th, that final game, 14-15 against the Ottawa Senators, how drastically different this organization is from that day to today. 35 and your colleague, Kevin McGran, actually went and found this number. 35 names wiped off the Maple Leaf Stafford database from last season. And we're talking, obviously, up at the top, whether it's Brad Treliving, up at the top as the general manager. Now, Craig Berube as the coach, he's gone. Brandon Pridham, Daryl Metcalf, Haley Wickenheiser. Like, a lot of big names, but there's also many longtime scouts who were let go. Like, they completely revamped the front office there in Toronto, just gutted it. And put in people who they believe kind of share more so their vision of the team, the new era of Maple Leafs hockey. It's no longer, you know, the Shanna plan slash the tree living. It's now the Chundin era, as we've been calling it here on the TSN 1050 airwaves. I think it's myself and Aaron Krolnick might be the only ones who use that, but the Chundin era.
7: I don't think that's going to catch on, fellas.
6: I'm going to keep saying it.
7: You can keep it for yourself.
6: Era.
7: I'm not sure many people are going to try and steal it from you.
6: Maybe not. But like, and then just on the ice, a complete revamp of the bottom six, right? They decided to swap out Joseph Woll, bring in and bet on Sergei Bobrovsky. They get Gavin McKenna with the number one pick in the draft. You know, just a massive overhaul from, you know, over the course of the summer. From the outlook of the Maple Leafs when things ended last year at the beginning of the summer to how it looks coming out of the summer, just massive.

0: the story all year long.
1: Yeah, I mean, you can just keep going, right? Like, I'm looking at their Puckpedia page here, and there's like 10 new guys on their roster that are significant. You know, I know there's others too, but you know, and you go to the blue line, Darren Radish. I mean,
0: a big addition.
1: Very big bet on Darren Radish and Emil Andre, who figures to get a really good opportunity on the back end. And then on top of that, you got a lot of guys that they're hoping will have a sort of new lease on life, right?
0: Yeah. Morgan Riley being one of those.
1: Austin Matthews
0: being another.
1: Chris Tanev, who we just talked about having played 11 games last year and obviously coming off a very serious groin and core surgery, still not cleared to play, but is hoping to be ready for day one of training camp. So, all those things put together, Al's brother, you're right. It's a completely different team. And I know Keith Pelley, CEO of MLSE, who presided over the entire reconfiguration of the organization, including finding Chaika and the Hiller coaching hire that came after that. I mean, they're essentially billing John Chaika as the Theo Epstein of hockey, you know, like, and we just had Mike Wright talking about how you can't do Moneyball in football. I'm not sure you can do Moneyball in hockey either.
0: Carolina's might be as close as it gets. Yeah. To Moneyballing it up
1: Eric Tulsky.
0: They had a parade at the end of the year.
1: I met Eric Tulsky at the Sloan MIT Sports Analytics Conference like 12 years ago before he was anybody in hockey.
0: Yeah.
1: He just was, you know, he was sitting there presenting a little chart that he had on zone entry data that he'd compiled, and now he's a Stanley Cup champion GM. So, that's certainly the theory. We'll see if it works in practice.
0: Yeah, we shall see. But definitely one of the big stories of the summer, the Maple Leafs' big overhaul of the entire organization. Coming in at number two, Vladdy and the Jays' summer of struggles. You know, you can't talk about one without talking about the other, obviously. But you look at the season that Vladimir Guerrero Jr. has had, and granted, the last couple of games he's shown signs of life. You know, a couple of hard hit balls, a couple of extra base hits. That has been completely absent from his game pretty well all season long. The guy's got a 689 OPS, just 8 home runs this season. That's the same amount of home runs he hit in 18 playoff games last October. Like that's incredible how he has really struggled to this point this season. And I looked at since May 1st, WRC Plus, right? Mm-hmm. So 100 WRC Plus is considered league average hitter. Since May 1st, he's been a 25% below league average hitter since May 1st. That is a big sample size and a big problem for Toronto. And we've been talking about it all summer long, and it just led to the Blue Jays faltered as a team. I mean, this is a team that last year was 2 feet away from a World Series championship, for Pete's sake. And all of a sudden, here we are. Granted, all right, vibes are a little higher now. But a month ago, we're sitting here, the team was selling off at the deadline, and you're thinking, what a wasted year. This is an awful, awful season. And here they are, yeah, sure, they're still in it within half a game of the playoffs, but the offense has been putrid. Absolutely terrible.
1: Wow.
0: I've got the statistical analysis of how different it's been from last year to this year.
1: Love it.
0: So last season, as an average, they hit .246, which was... or this season, .246, middle of the pack. They were the number one hitting team in baseball last year.
1: Right.
0: Home runs, middle of the pack, 13th in home runs last year. This year, 28th in baseball. 29th in runs scored this year. They were fourth last year in baseball. OPS, that's something that the team's OPS this year has been abysmal. It's been a big talking point. It's 27th in all of Major League Baseball. They were a top three team in OPS last year. And then you look at WRC Plus as a team. They ranked fourth in all of baseball last year, 13% above league average. This year, 26th, 6% below league average in terms of being an offensive team. And the offensive struggles have been just outrageous this season.
1: They really have, and I think it all stems from one guy. And people say, well, you can't blame one guy, but he's a $500 million player.
0: He's the heart of the order, man. He's the heart of the team.
1: Simplest way you put it, Al's brother, and those are great stats you had there. The one that sticks out to me is, I mean, at Vladdy's best, his two best seasons, he's been a 6-win player or better, like 6 wins above replacement. This year, as it stands, he's a .8 win player, meaning That's a 5-win swing minimum. If they had 5 more wins,
0: they're comfortably in a playoff spot.
1: They're hanging with the Red Sox for the second wild card. They're like a game back of the Red Sox for the second wild card.
0: There you go.
1: That's the difference.
0: Yeah.
1: That's
0: so
1: everything.
0: When you say it's not all Vladdy, well, a lot of it is Vladdy and his struggles. And oh, wouldn't you know, they win 2 straight games coming out of Cleveland. Who came alive in those games?
1: There you go.
0: Who sparked the 11-0 shutout? Who sparked that 5th inning yesterday? It was a walk from Vladimir Guerrero Jr. Later came around to score. So, yeah, him heating up is a big deal. But all summer long, we talked about how poorly things have gone for them. And at number one, it's the Kawhi Leonard saga. I mean, Kawhi and the Clippers and the investigation. It was always loosely, you know, followed by Canadians, obviously, with the connection to Kawhi. But it really kicked into overdrive as a Canadian story when the Raptors traded for him.
1: Mm-hmm.
0: And then put it on pause. And then we assume at some point, at any time now, is going to go through. But this is the biggest sports story of the summer, and it was very, very much dialed in here in Toronto and Canada after the trade. And we finally found out what the punishment was going to be. 5 first-round picks, $30 million fine to the Clippers, Steve Ballmer suspended an entire season. Kawhi, not much. Has to pay back $700,000 in restitution, and he gets to come to Toronto and compete, see if he can win another championship for the city.
1: It's good to be Kawhi.
0: Good to be Kawhi.
1: I mean, Pablo Torre was estimating that he made something in the range of $60+ million off the books.
0: And all he has to pay back is $700,000.
1: Yeah, it's an incredible, incredible story. And you know what? The bottom line is nobody in Toronto will care about this story if this guy shows up and plays like he played in 2019 or something close.
0: Why would they? At the end of the day, it shouldn't impact the on-court of Kawhi Leonard at this point, right? Like, it'd be different if he got suspended. I think that there'd be far more people who care. But at this point, it gave a lot of content throughout the summer, which is why it was one of the biggest stories. But moving forward, there's not much debate here with the Raptors. He's on the team. He's not suspended. Contract's all good. He's going to sign an extension. He's probably going to play out the rest of his years as a Raptor and retire as a Raptor. Sounds like that might be what he wants to do. You know, if you're the Raps and you're the city of Toronto, this story is kind of behind you now.
1: Yeah.
0: Right? It's gone with the summer fling.
1: You got to hope. I mean, you as long as somebody is not suspended in a management position in L.A. that can actually consummate this trade with Bobby Webster and the Raptors, everything should be fine. But it's probably chaos at Clipper Central right now, brothers. So I'm not sure how long it's going to take for this trade to get over the finish line.
0: It is. All right. We got to get to our guy, Keegan Mathison, who is here on the Maple Toyota Hotline, Jays reporter for MLB.com. You know what we left out as a major story of the summer? My boy Keegan getting engaged. Congrats, pal. That was a major story. Was that last week, 2 weeks ago in New York?
2: A couple weeks back, fellas. It's right up there with Kawhi.
0: I think so.
2: It's less scandalous, depending on who you ask. You know what my favorite part, guys, of this whole Kawhi mess is? Oh, a couple things. Number one is that statement where he says, I apologize for the lapses of judgment from people in my inner circle. I'm going to use that for the rest of my life. The next time I make a mistake at home or I'm hungover, you know what? I apologize for what the people in my inner circle have done. And I've loved fellas listening to, especially U.S. media, talk about this, asking, how will fans in Toronto react? This guy could walk along courtside punching people in the face and they'd still be cheering. Come on.
0: Yeah, I don't care.
2: They expect there to be boos for Kawhi? No, come on. There's this expectation in the U.S. among media, I think, that people in Toronto will be booing this guy onto the court day one. No chance.
0: For what reason? I don't understand what the reason could possibly be. He wanted to come to Toronto. He's here. He's going to extend. I mean, I just don't see how they see that. The Clippers, that's a mess. I mean, of an organization. When he walks into the Intuit Dome this year, boy, that'll be a roaring amount of boos.
2: Yikes.
0: Yeah.
1: Yeah.
2: I fully trust he had no idea where those millions came from.
0: No.
2: He's so focused on rebounds. Fellas, if a couple million went in my bank account, I wouldn't notice either. You know, I respect it.
0: Yeah.
1: It's the Shohei Ohtani School of Accounting, Keegan. He doesn't. What?
2: Totally.
0: I don't know. I'm not the money man. I don't deal with
1: That's
0: my
1: right.
0: own money. Yeah.
2: Too focused on the sport. Too focused on greatness.
0: Speaking of money, is Vlad starting to earn a little bit here? Signs of life over the last couple of days in Cleveland?
2: He's earning a few bucks of it. It's overdue. And guys, as much as the home run and the big swings are exciting, I just like the energy around him, frankly. I like the fist pump on a sack fly. I like that he's flipping his bat on a walk. Some people might think that's stupid. Whatever. There's some energy to that. And everyone else is going to follow that. Because he's locked in right now, and that has not always been the case. Now, everybody cares. I'm never going to say that Vladdy or another player is slacking off or not caring, but it's a very long season. The days are hot. You're with the same people every damn day, okay? It gets tiring. There's a level above it when you're locked in. Like, it's what Max Scherzer is right now. He is locked in. And I think we're seeing that from Vladdy, finally. It's taken a long old time, and he has had 5 months of bad baseball. That does not go away. But the rest of the AL wildcard race sucks right now. And if Vladdy does anything, he's their shortcut, guys. He can decide all by himself that they are going to make the postseason. I can't believe they still have a shot. I cannot with a straight face say they've earned being a half game back right now, but it's where they are. They've been given this gift, and Vladdy needs to reach out and grab it, man. It's right there.
1: Well, speaking of things we didn't see coming, Keegan, you know, when you look at the guy that's been in the leadoff spot and really injecting some energy in his own way, it's Brett Bateman. And I don't know how you feel about it, but I just think this guy's been a godsend in terms of, you know, Al's brother put it, he's almost three-pronged, right? He's hitting, he's running the bases with, you know, some real disruptive energy, and he's also playing some incredible defense. I mean, did you see it coming?
2: No, not at all. Frankly, guys, I didn't like the Gausman trade. I think some other teams got better value at the deadline for Gausman level of starters. But that's before I saw Brett Bateman play baseball. You know, he's been great for this team. And will the batted ball luck last forever? Is he going to hit 330 on balls sneaking through forever? No, but we can, like, let's save that for next year. I can be cranky next year, okay? It's working right now, and that's all that matters.
0: Yeah.
2: The speed is undeniable. This is a slow team, a team that does not do much on the bases and didn't have enough chaos. Like, I even put, like, Kaz Okamoto in that category. Yeah, he strikes out a lot, but there's home runs. That's a little bit of chaos. The rest of this team all year, guys, has frankly been quite boring and quite predictable. Anyone who's watched every single game and had the same experience for, like, 140 nights this summer, I think would agree it's been a very predictable team. Brett Bateman is chaos, and that's so welcome on this team. What he can do on the bases, the energy he brings to the top spot in the lineup, he just feels like that classic leadoff guy. Now, whether it lasts forever or not, we'll see next year. We'll care about that next year. Right now, it's working. Right now, he is a step ahead of pitchers. He's making contact, and his speed is so refreshing. Guys, just even watching this team every night, it's refreshing. It feels different. And I think that's really changed everything around him. He's got a guy on base now. When Vladdy comes up, it just feels a little bit different for a team that spent a long time looking for a leadoff guy.
0: Yeah, I liked how he pimped a bunt single last night, too. He had a little stare down after that. I don't know if you saw it, but he had a nice little stare down. I appreciate that out of a kid like Brett Bateman. With Keegan Mathison, I want to go back to, like, Vladdy and more the big picture. Like, if the Jays actually do this thing and they get into October and they get Vladdy back, like, October Vladdy reemerges, like, how would the Jays be a team that other teams fear?
2: I think they're maybe not fear, but I think that you would look at the star power that Vladdy brings, and he's a player you could fear. At the very least, you need one of those. You know, we're sitting here in Kansas City. I fear Bobby Witt Jr. because he's one of the best players in baseball. The Yankees, even when they're going bad, if they have Aaron Judge, they've got a shot because they're one swing away. You don't have to play a perfect baseball game. Right now, the Blue Jays still have to play pretty perfect baseball without Vladdy at his best. They've got to do everything right. They need to pitch well, run well, play defense well. But when Vladdy is himself, all he's got to do is have one good swing at the right time. We saw that in the postseason with 8 home runs in 19 games, I think it was. That's the best I've ever seen a hitter in Toronto, and it's one of the best we're ever going to see in Toronto. If he can get back close to that, he at least gives the Blue Jays a shot to steal some games, to steal something. Right now, they are built as a 500 team. That's about what they are. It's not all that exciting, but with Vladdy, it changes everything. And if you have Brett Bateman creating that chaos, that changes everything. I don't think the Rays or Yankees or Red Sox are looking at the Blue Jays and saying, oh no, because they've seen them too much. But if you sneak in the American League, is anyone else scary? Maybe that's the way I'd look at it. Who else actually scares you? The NL does, but you don't have to worry about them until the World Series, whatever. Frankly, there's probably two or three extra NL teams that you could slide to the AL, and it would be a little more competitive. But they have, again, been given this gift, man. It is wide open, and I think for years, guys, well, next time there's a bad Blue Jays team, we'll be looking back and saying, oh, don't you wish it was 2026 when everyone else sucked too? It's wide open, man, right now.
1: Yeah. Hey, Keegs, when you look at this Royals team where the Jays start the first of a three-game set tonight in Kansas City, and you can also say, hey, they stink too. They're 63-78, but you look at their recent results. I mean, obviously the most recent time they played the Jays, they took two of three from the Jays. They took two of three from the Indians when they played the Indians. They've swept the Tigers fairly recently. What has kind of clicked for them? Obviously Bobby Witt Jr. being probably Exhibit A, but and why is maybe the strength of schedule thing something you really can't overemphasize when you're playing these games in September against teams that don't, you know, they're not in the pennant race or they're not in the wild card race, but they're still winning games.
2: Yeah, they took two of three from the Jays in Toronto. They were on that winning streak. Like, this is another example of a team that's playing with nothing to lose at this point. And you get young players into games. That adds an element of chaos as well that you can't really prepare for. You're facing some pitchers you haven't faced throughout the year. It's not like you're playing the Yankees again, facing the same reliever for the ninth time. There's a lot of newness to this when you are facing the Royals, even though the Jays just did recently. They're coming off a great stretch, and I think they're a better team than their record shows this year, absolutely. And this is why when we looked back, remember when there were 30 games left? It was, billed as 30 games against teams with records under 500. Yeah. Number one, so were the Jays. They weren't very good either. But number two, I think that September is so different. And some of these teams are either past injuries, they've brought up young guys, something's changed along the way. And the Blue Jays right now do have an advantage of opponent at the very least. I mean, the Guardians are playing the Tigers. You look around, the Rangers up against the Rays, the Red Sox are getting involved. This is an opening for the Blue Jays, but the moment you look at it as an opening, you get swept and you get caught with your pants down real quick.
0: Yeah, it's happened a couple times this year where it feels like they're getting going and, shoot themselves in the foot. Really quickly, we got a mini Jerry's for you. The boys are back next week, so we'll get to the full Jerry's when the boys are back. But there's been some chatter about Trey Savage, Shane Bieber, maybe even a Tony Tater sighting at some point later in the season. What are the Jerry's percentages that we see one of those guys back in a Jays uniform before the year's done?
2: Oh, baby, let me go with, and assuming the Jays stay involved, yeah, let me go with Savage 75, Bieber 35, Taters 14.
0: 14.
2: Guaranteed.
0: 14%.
2: I can't believe I'm talking about Anthony Santander at this point of the year, but it's just like last year, maybe he's going to come back late in the season. How would that work? Who would he play over? Would he be any good? Good Lord, I don't know. But he's giving it a go. He's apparently getting close to some game action. But Savage, I'm very interested in. I think he's going to take a shot at that, man. I think Savage is the right mix of close enough, talented, and stubborn, which can be a very beautiful thing when you're trying to come back late.
0: Yeah, yeah. It'd be nice, if the team, if they're within a game or half a game or whatever in the final week, he comes in, provides a nice start or two. That'd be big for this Blue Jays fan. Maybe. All right, Keegs. By the way, just so you know, there's also an air show happening in Toronto as well. So it's not just in Cleveland. So you're skipping out on it by being down in Kansas City, if that makes it feel any better.
2: I love it. I'll stay in the Midwest another week here.
0: Good barbecue? You got a nice little barbecue joint that you're going to head to at some point?
2: Oh, absolutely. Yeah. Tomorrow I plan on just wrecking my day with a barbecue visit. Nice. Like right before work. And when better to have some barbecue than when it's 100 degrees and humid? I think it's going to be great. You're going to see me on SportsCenter tomorrow looking as bad as anyone's ever looked on SportsCenter. I guarantee it.
0: Oh, man. Keegs, you're a beauty as always, pal. Enjoy the game tonight. Can't wait to see you on that post-game hit.
2: You got her, fellas. Good talking to you. Take care.
0: You as well. Keegan Matheson joining us on the Maple Toyota Hotline. 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Yeah, I mean, it's a big series down in Kansas City this weekend. Big series for them. Try and pick up a couple more wins. Keep stacking series wins. That's what it's all about for the Jays. They keep stacking series wins. And they're only one game under 500 now?
1: Yeah.
0: Yeah, so you win tonight. You're back to 500.
1: With 20 games to go.
0: Back to 500 with 20 games to go. And I think, I don't know, like, 84 wins? Does that get you into the postseason? 83 wins? Like, 82 wins might get you into the postseason for Pete's sake this year in the American League.
1: Yeah. Yeah, it feels like no one's really going on a tear.
0: No, so you can play above 500 ball in these final 20 games. If you can take care of business this weekend, you have a pretty good shot at making the playoffs, I think, for the Toronto Blue Jays.
1: It feels like it's there for them. It'd be nice to get you Savage back, and I was glad to hear Keegs. Yeah. If you're a Jays fan and you hear Keegan Matheson say 75% Jerry's percentage that we see you Savage again, I like that. I like those odds.
0: That's good odds. Yeah. Good number. Good number for sure. 14% I thought was maybe a little high on Taters. That caught me off guard. Right? That Anthony Santander was taking swings down in Dunedin, and a potential AAA rehab start could be coming. Maybe gets his way into the mix down the stretch. I don't know. We saw that same song and dance last year, and he ended up getting in there, and then he got hurt again, and he was nowhere to be seen until, I guess, earlier this week, and a couple swings down in Dunedin. But
1: I mean,
0: not holding my breath.
1: Even if he was healthy, what could he really provide?
0: Yeah. I don't see it. I'm lower. I'll give it a 4%.
1: Yeah.
0: 4% on a Tony Tater sighting in 2020.
1: And yet, Al's brother, I'll tell you what, man, they're so desperate for a power bat. You know, you went through
0: the stats. Right-handed power bat at that.
1: I mean, you went through the stats. There's a reason they acquired this guy, because they don't have a guy like him.
0: I know. And that's part of the issue. Like, so many times we look back on the season, it's like, oh, how did they not address that situation? It's like, well, they thought Addison Barger was going to be that. They thought that Tony Taters was going to come back healthy and try and get back to being a 30 home run. He had 40 home runs the year he signed with Toronto. Like, he was coming off a 40 homer season. He expected some of that to translate here to Toronto and give you some power. Injuries definitely had other plans for him and the Blue Jays.
1: $90 million kind of circling the drain.
0: Yeah, up in flames. We'll call it up in flames. All right, on the other side, Connor Brown going to join us, former Toronto Maple Leaf, currently with the New Jersey Devils. I'm Mike DiStefano with Dave Festrick, the Toronto Star. 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
26: 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Play here.
0: Who is and isn't involved in that process?
1: That's interesting. I mean, that was, to me,
0: outrageous.
1: That spoke of a certain pettiness that you don't want to see in a Hall of Fame selection, right? Even though we know it exists, you know, I've known people that vote for Hall of Fames. I've had off-the-record conversations with them about the way these meetings go, and you do hear about, there's people in the room that just say, over my dead body, is that guy getting in? Why? Because I say so. And that's not really a reason.
0: No.
1: Right?
0: Get those people off the committee. Like, they don't deserve to be on the committee, if you ask me. If that's kind of how you're operating. Like, you know, shout out to Jim Porter, who's the Hall of Fame president and CEO. He did come out and say, the Hall continually reviews its bylaws to ensure the selection process reflects the highest standards of integrity and the magnitude of the election into the Football Hall of Fame. There's no more important task at the Hall of Fame than the election of each new class. And clearly last year there was some nefarious business going on within the selection committee to keep Bill Belichick out. And the Hall of Fame took notice and they're slashing it. A significant reduction in the number of selectors is part of the changes. So sweeping changes to its selection process.
1: I don't know if that's going to make it any different. Like, this is reducing the circle better.
0: If they got rid of, like, the guys who, you know, decided to dig their heels in and not put the bias aside, then yeah, I think that makes a big difference.
1: Yeah. I mean, that's a tough thing to do. Especially tough for us to know when we're not in the meetings, right? And most of these meetings are, everybody that's in them are sworn to secrecy on them, and you don't often hear.
0: Well, I don't know if these are, because I was reading the story on TSN.ca. So they're reducing it from 50 to 28, and they got to be in person, which leads me to believe that, was it secret balloting before? Now that it's also in person, probably a little less likely for people to kind of dig their heels in.
1: Yeah, that's a good question. I know that in the Hockey Hall of Fame, they have a committee that meets and is sworn to secrecy not to discuss, you know, who they voted for, who they didn't vote for, why they voted for them, why they didn't vote for them. And you know, in my experience, they generally stick to that. I mean, especially in the years close to the vote, you know, maybe years on, you sometimes hear dribs and jabs about what happened, you know, in one particular Hall of Fame selection or another.
0: All right. Let's get to Connor Brown, who's on the line with us right now, a forward for the New Jersey Devils, formerly the Toronto Maple Leafs. Connor, how's it going? Welcome back on Overdrive.
2: Yeah, no, it's going good, guys. How are you guys doing?
0: Yeah, we're doing well. Kind of summer's wrapping up, coming to an end. How did your summer go?
2: It was good. You know, it always goes by quick. You know, our little man was keeping us very busy. A little time on the lake, family time. It was great, but I'm excited to get going here.
1: So, Connor, you know, you talk about a quick summer. We were just talking about the new format of the NHL season with the newly expanded regular season schedule from 82 to 84 games and the shrunken preseason schedule where a lot of teams are only playing on two nights, split squad, home and homes on two separate nights, a maximum of four preseason games. And most guys, I think veteran players, don't have to play more than two. A very, very quick training camp. But what do you think that's going to mean for the NHL this season?
2: I personally like it. I think, you know, I like the quick training camp. Guys come to camp in shape at this point, you know, and if it's not, it's kind of on you. And, you know, it's up to you to be a professional. And, you know, you get a lot of the good work in practice, you know, whether it's D-zone work or battles. And, you know, so I think two preseason games is plenty. You know, the season is long enough. I don't think we need, you know, I think I've played five or six before. So, you know, two's plenty and, you know, just hit the ground running.
1: And, you know, we had Dylan Strome on, the other day and he was reminding us that another part of the new look NHL that was negotiated by the players was the end of fitness testing.
0: Oh, yeah.
1: Where are you on?
2: Strome would love that one. Eh?
1: Yeah. Where were you on fitness testing, Brown? Did you like it, hate it, or where did you stand on the fitness testing question?
2: It depends what test. I mean, if you put me on a treadmill, I'm pretty good on there. But if you had me bench press, I think I'd come dead last. So it really depended which test that I was doing. But I think, like I said, it's the same type of thing. You know, you never really seen a guy make a team strictly on a fitness test. You know, the game's played on the ice. You know, the fitness is really comes from making yourself a better hockey player and also staying healthy. So, I think it's great. I mean, like I said, guys are just as prepared. It's not like anyone's coming in a full milk bag because there's no fitness testing. I mean, you know, it's going to shine through in your game. So, I really like the adjustments that the PA's made.
0: With Connor Brown, we were talking about a little bit earlier in the show how there was a big kind of massive overhaul here in the city of Toronto, new GM, coaches, and lots of new players. You know, you guys got some new faces in New Jersey, and I'm curious from a player's perspective with a GM shift going, you know, from Fitzgerald into Sonny Mehta, like, what's going on in your head when that stuff's going on throughout the summer? Do you ever think about that? Do the players think about, okay, is there going to be, you know, a coaching change, a philosophy change? Like, well, what's the future here with me?
2: Well, of course, I think like any business, a lot of it comes down from the top down. And so, you know, when you get a new general manager, it's usually a different feel. It's a different feel around the rink. It's a different feel about, you know, what type of game we're going to play, what type of players we're bringing in, what's expected. So, for me, you know, I'm excited. I think we have already, you know, a lot of really great pieces. I think that we've brought in a lot of really highly skilled players, you know, a really deep team. And, you know, me personally, I'm hungry to try to win. Obviously, had a taste and was pretty close a few times in Edmonton. So I've been really excited at the ads that Sonny's made. And, you know, it's still a group that needs to take some steps, and it's one step at a time. But, you know, I have a lot of belief in our team here and, you know, the nucleus that we have and the players that we've added.
1: Connor, Joe from the Bridge, our esteemed technical producer here, very, very keenly citing that you're wearing the Muskoka hockey hat there. We've been hearing, a lot about the Muskoka skates, this summer, that, the number one overall pick, who's now Maple Leaf, has been up there. And, did you catch any looks at Mr. Gavin McKenna when you were up there skating? And, what else did you see?
2: No, I was back in Jersey when I think did that camp up there. You know, Sam Gagne, who's runs that and you know, the mastermind behind it, Muskoka, I texted him. I said, you're welcome for the free ad. But, you know, it's a fun place to play. You know, obviously we have a place up in Muskoka and it's just an incredible spot to spend the summers. And, you know, Sam's done an incredible job, bringing so many good players up there, and it's just a you know it's a great place to hang out in the summer and also you know get better. So you know good for him.
0: With Connor Brown, formerly the Maple Leafs, and when you were here with Toronto, Jim Hiller was an assistant with the team. Just curious, you know, he's back now with the Maple Leafs. Now, what can you tell us about him as a coach and your experience with Jim?
2: I absolutely love Jimmy. He was incredible for me. You know, he really was a personable coach, played. I think he really understands the game. You know, obviously that was a, you know, very much a different role at the time. You know, you're being an assistant to the forwards and, more of a helping hand. And, you know, sometimes Babs would be barking down at me. And so he'd have to, communicate it down and he'd soften the blow. But, you know, Jimmy was great. And, you know, I'm happy to see him land there. I think he's going to do a great job in Toronto. And, you know, they have, you know, Toronto has so many great pieces. So, you know, I'm sure everyone's expecting a big bounce back season from them.
1: How about you, Connor? Obviously, it's, you're deep into your career now. What is this, year 12 for you coming up? I mean, when you've gone into this offseason, is there anything you kind of were focused on working on to sort of, to make yourself the best you can be coming into the new year? Or how do you look at the off seasons at this point in your great career?
2: Yeah, I think, you know, early in my career, you know, being a late pick, I used to live on the ice. You know, I'd kind of, you know, hit the pavement every day. And, you know, now after coming out, you know, two finals runs and, you know, I was lucky enough to play in the World Championships last year. So, you know, played a little longer, not as many hours on the ice in the summer. You know, a lot of time focused on the health and a little bit more strategic when I go on the ice, you know, focus on little things that I think, could help me, you know, whether it's shooting or turning or little things that you pick up along the way. And, so I think it's a little bit more, you know, less just hammering the pavement, a little bit more systematic and analytical about the summers.
0: Well, Connor, really appreciate taking the time out of your day. There's only a couple of free days left until you got to get back out onto the ice. You're back in Jersey skating yet? When do you expect to start ramping it up, or have you already?
2: Yeah. Most of the boys have already rolled into Jersey. I think a lot of guys are excited. So, you know, a few golf games still ahead of me before the season gets going. But, you know, guys are on the ice and working out together. So, you know, it's always a fun time of year when the boys start rolling in. And so we're excited.
0: You guys got a fantasy football draft coming up at all? What's the situation there in Jersey?
2: Yeah. Monday night, Jonathan Kovacevic is our GM, and he's already taken his salting, and there hasn't been one pick made. So it's always fun. Like I said, those are the type of things that you love. It's exciting to get back in the room, and you just, you know, the banter and whatnot. So it's it's an exciting time.
0: Well, Connor, really appreciate you taking the time. I'm hoping for you know, a good season for you guys. Nice bounce back here for the Devils, and. Again, enjoy the rest of your summer and best of luck next year.
2: Yeah, no problem. See you, boys.
0: Absolutely. Connor Brown of the New Jersey Devils. They've had a lot of turnover too. Like Toronto, we talk a lot about how much they've kind of overhauled things. You know, they've, you know, they got a new GM in place. They held on to Sheldon Keefe though, which I find interesting that they continue to kind of, you know, they think Sheldon Keefe is the guy, but they bring in, Jacob Markstrom in net. So they hope that they have the answer there in goal. And they made that Luke Evangelista trade the other day.
1: Yeah, that was a strange one on both sides. I mean, I guess it was maybe a little more questionable on the Nashville side with where you're getting rid of a 24-year-old for a couple of draft picks. But it's going to be interesting. I mean, you never know when you get a new GM in if your coach is going to last long, right? Because Sonny Mehta's a different dude, and he comes from that Florida Panthers, analytical-minded coaching GM tree, or I guess executive tree, under Bill Zito, and was a big part of building those Florida Panthers teams that have gone to three Cup finals and won a couple, and are very much expected to bounce back this year. And it's going to be really intriguing to see what he builds in New Jersey.
0: Yeah, we'll see. They traded away Jacob Markstrom. He's in Florida, actually. And they go with Nico Dawes and Jake Allen in net.
1: Yes.
0: We'll see what that looks like for the Devils. All right. On the other side, we'll get to our FanDuel best bets next here on Overdrive.
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0: Home run at home. It's unbelievable.
1: It's inexplicable.
0: I don't know. What would be more inexplicable to you? The fact that, when you look at Austin Matthews and the season that he had, or the season that Vladdy's had?
1: I mean, Austin Matthews, averaging 30 goals over a couple of seasons, 33 and 27, that's half your production at your height, right? Or close to it.
0: Yeah.
1: Ballpark. You were a 60 goal, 69 goal at your height. So you're getting 30-ish. That's half. Vladdy's at 8, right? At his height, he had 48.
0: 48, yeah.
1: So he's one-sixth of his height. So,
0: and he doesn't have the injury excuse.
1: He doesn't have the injury excuse, and, exactly.
0: New manager, right?
1: And by the way, he just got paid. He's a $500 million player.
0: Yeah.
1: So that's the other thing that has to, you talk about, do you feel bad betting on Vladdy tonight with your FanDuel best bets? How does Mark Shapiro and Ross Atkins feel about betting $500 million on this guy, given what they're seeing right now?
0: Not as great. Not as great, that's for sure. It's a long-term deal, and let's hope that this is the anomaly season, right? But the problem is, there was a clear hesitation to pay this man. A clear hesitation.
1: Yes.
0: And the reasons were, what happens if this is the anomaly season? We saw that 48 home run year, or last year when he had, a really good OPS, and the year before that, that's kind of the struggles that you have if you're Vladimir Guerrero Jr., or if you're the front office thinking all right, what is this guy? Because at his height, I think he's worth it. At his height, when he's playing at his best, he is one of the top 3 to 5 hitters in all of baseball, right? But we haven't seen that at all this year.
1: Yeah.
0: Not at all.
1: When he's out hitting Aaron Judge in the playoffs and he's out hitting Shohei Ohtani in the playoffs, yeah, he's worth whatever you want to pay him. But that guy hasn't shown up in the regular season this year.
0: Since May 1st, which is a pretty big sample size, 25% below league average hitter, yeah. Vladimir Guerrero Jr. has, with 75 WRC plus. But Dave, a new horizon is coming post Labor Day, starting to heat up a little bit with the Guardian series. Couple hard hit baseballs. Even Keegan was saying looked like he had a little swag back in his game. Fist pumping, a big long line, a big fly out to get the base runner in on a sac fly. Pimping a walk, starting to get his swag back. Maybe that's a sign of things to come.
1: He's a fall baseball player.
0: He is. He proved that last year,
1: yeah.
0: Right? That's the thing. If this team, if they can continue to pitch the way that they have, whether it's the bullpen, the starting rotation, and if they can continue to get the contributions from Brett Bateman, maybe Nathan Lucas comes up big one night, Alejandro Kirk, George Springer, they take turns, you can get that Vladdy character to get going. buckle up.
1: Changes everything.
0: It changes. Absolutely changes everything. All right, Dave, it was fun this last couple of days. It was a lot of fun. Thank you to letting us into your homes for the last few days and listening. Thanks to the boys behind the glass. You guys did great all summer long. But on Tuesday, the boys are back. The boys are back. The original Three Amigos will be back. That'll be 4 p.m. They'll chat then.
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0: From the Rich Eisen Show studio in Los Angeles. Today's guests, the Ringer NFL insider, Tom Pelissero, former NFL head coach, Sean McDermott, CBS NFL analyst, Trent Green, and

0: We are live here in Los Angeles, California, here on Disney Plus, the ESPN app, ESPN Radio, Sirius Channel, Sirius XM, pardon me. You can't leave out the XM. Channel number 80, 844-204-RICH is the number to dial to have a conversation with us. I'll be honest with you. You know, the days in which you can call on this show and play the win-loss game are dwindling. Because as of this point, next week, we'll have another game in the books. We'll be coming off of the Thursday night or Friday in Australia Rams and 49ers contest. Tom Pelissero, who's going to be covering that as part of Netflix, is going to be back on this show later on this hour, later on in this, this show. We also have Trent Green joining us on the program, and, Sean McDermott as well will be here. It'll be, good times in our neighborhood. Good to see you over there, Chris Brockman. How are you?
1: Hey, Rich. It's awesome. It's Friday. Let's go.
0: And we're trying, well, we've got a What's More Likely Friday.
1: We do.
0: Lots going on, in this world as well. Our Rich Eisen Show Guillotine League. That now features all of us.
1: Yes.
0: Buble is in fact in. Seth Rollins is in. Yep. O'Shea Jackson Jr. is in.
1: Yep.
0: Cooper is in.
1: Vinny.
0: Vinny is in. Vinny Pasquantino is in. And Mike Hoskins got the first overall pick. Our coordinating producer counted us in to starting our open 3-2-1, and I'm taking Gibbs because he was the first overall pick in our guillotine league.
1: Yeah.
0: So. TJ, you're up
1: TJ,
0: right now.
1: You're on the clock.
0: Oh, you're on the clock right
2: now. Am I?
0: Yeah.
1: Well, third pick.
2: Well, hello, first of all.
0: Good to see you.
2: First things first.
1: It goes TJ.
0: That's a different show.
1: Sarah, and then O'Shea in that order.
0: Okay.
2: And I'm going to tell you this. You love to get on me about group chats and things.
0: Uh-huh.
2: I'm going to be in this one not very long.
0: I know, because the group chat went crazy. Certainly since Rollins just got added to it.
1: Yeah.
0: Good to see you, Jason.
3: Hey,
0: Feller, how are you?
3: I'm good. Always happy on Felly Fridays.
0: We're all, okay. That's what you want to call it.
1: Felly, when do you pay? Oh, you're way at the bottom.
0: All right. At any rate, we're focused.
1: Sorry.
0: Man, there's a lot of stories. It just broke. WNBA Commissioner Kathy Engelbert is going to retire after the season.
1: Retire.
0: So.
2: That's one way to put it.
0: That's one way to put it. As we all know, the WNBA has been chock full of things that everybody's talking about except WNBA action. And one would think potentially somebody at the top of the flow chart who the I guess it was Asia Wilson who said the only relationship I have with her is when she hands me awards or trophies or something like that.
2: She gets all the awards. So
0: So let's have one of the most famous players in the history of the sport have a relationship other than just accepting, pieces of metal from the commissioner, and somebody that can come in and maybe also. Also blew my mind, our buddy Dan Patrick reached out at one point when I think the story du jour was why wasn't Caitlin Clark and Candace Parker and others on the anniversary poster?
1: Oh.
0: Remember that?
1: Mm-hmm.
0: That was part of the kerfuffles this year. Dan reached out to the front office of the WNBA and the commissioner canceled on him. Let me tell you one thing about our profession. The last person you should cancel on is Dan Patrick.
1: Yeah.
0: Unavailable all of a sudden. Well, at any rate, let's hope, the commissioner does enjoy her retirement and that the, WNBA finds somebody at the top that everybody

0: everybody can follow. That's one lead item. How about another lead item that went off the air yesterday? The SEC is suing everybody at LSU. Like literally, Greg Sankey turned into a jerky boy. I'm sue everybody.
1: Yeah.
0: You take a look at that lawsuit.
2: I don't need to talk.
1: Yeah.
0: The lawsuit is basically, you know, I'll boil it down for you. If Lane Kiffin puts either of the kids he got from the NFL on the field against Clemson this weekend, there's going to be holy heck to pay. And the SEC sued a member school all the way down to Lane Kiffin is named in the suit. Uh-huh. And it's now come down to essentially, hey, Lane, is this worth the squeeze to get two people that weren't good enough to play in the NFL to come back to your team? Is that worth the squeeze for you? Because Sankey and the commission, the SEC is putting the squeeze on LSU and their entire organization as well. I'm just running through the top of the news stack right here before we get to some.
2: Well, then late last night, a Baton Rouge judge gave them an injunction and they are cleared to play tomorrow against Clemson.
0: I don't even know what to say.
2: It's wild
0: anymore because the SEC is filing suit and judges are giving injunctions. And meanwhile, last night, Prime pulled one out of the hat
2: at
0: the end against Georgia Tech.
2: What a finish.
0: Trailing the entire game, yep. And they marched down the field and score a touchdown with 40 seconds to go. Georgia Tech lines up for a 45-yard field goal to win at the final gun and a blocked field goal. Did you see Prime's speech after the game to his team?
2: Do we have it?
0: No, we don't have it, but, I mean, it's out there for people to see. Prime telling the kids, giving out game balls and saying, make sure you clean up the locker room before you leave. Man, I just love the way.
2: Is that shocking to you, Rue?
0: No, it's not. I just love the way his brain looks. Like we're going to leave this place, you know, better than we found it.
2: Funny, two guys who desperately needed wins, Prime and Bill Belichick in week one, both got them late.
0: So what's LSU going to do? You know, the commissioner of the, SEC is suing the school and the coach, and an injunction is getting, that's all they're getting. I mean, it's just these days in college football, it's so difficult to follow. But maybe what we should do is we should commission somebody out there in our audience to explain it in cartoon form and call it conjunction injunction.
3: That's funny. What's your function?
0: Like a little Schoolhouse Rock.
2: Right.
0: Explanation of like, you know, and or bore or but. You can play too. Conjunction injunction. What's your function, Lane Kiffin?
3: Take you there.
0: My gosh. It's tough to follow, but the bottom line is, looks like the kids can play. Looks like Lane could put his career at risk by playing.
2: Crazy.
0: Go figure it out. I don't know. But all I know is someone in a robe is going to have something to do with it rather than a helmet. And I don't know what the hell's going on with college football there.
2: Dumb.
0: So, as we turn our attention to the football season as well, I've got a top five list, everybody.
2: Hey now.
0: I've got a top five list. This is the way that we're going to sort of kick off our coverage because next week we've got ourselves a heck of a guest list that we're very proud of next week. And keep your eye peeled for that as we matriculate our way through Labor Day weekend. I almost had a top five list about the top five accomplishments and goals I had for Labor Day weekend until you guys talked me out of it.
2: Well,
0: number five was going to be, you know, do nothing. Yep. Number four was going to be watch football and do nothing. Number three was going to be eat and watch football and do nothing. yada, yada, yada.
2: That's fair.
0: But instead, I've got a top five thing. This is Brock. This is your idea, Chris. So thank you for, keeping the show more just, in, more in another lane.
2: Just helping.
0: Like, speaking of lanes, keeping us in our kiffin. Top five things that would blow my mind if they actually happen in the upcoming NFL season, brought to you by Hyundai. Hit it.
1: Top five. One, two, three, four, five.
4: Rich's top five.
0: All right, everybody. Here's my top five, brought to you by Hyundai. The top five things, occurrences, who knew could be reality, that would blow my mind if they happen in the upcoming NFL season that begins next Wednesday in Seattle.
5: It's mind-blowing.
0: Number five.
2: <It's> mind-blowing.
0: Rushing yards leader Jadarian Price.
2: Oh, baby. Okay, that's where we're going.
0: Would blow my mind.
2: Okay.
0: Kid's got a chance, right? I mean, if they want to run the football and he's going to be a bell cow because Zach Charbonnet isn't there yet and he's replacing Kenneth Walker, that would blow my mind. That it wouldn't be Saquon, wouldn't be Bijan, wouldn't be Jameer, wouldn't be
2: Jonathan
0: keep
2: Taylor,
0: going. Keep
2: James
0: going.
2: Cook.
0: But it's a rookie. The last rookie to lead the league in rushing was
2: Kareem Hunt.
0: Incorrect. Saquon did it.
2: Oh.
0: He did it in 2018. Then Kareem Hunt did it the year before. And then the year before that, Zeke did it. How about that? So
2: it's been done.
0: Go figure that. Eric Dickerson is the most rushing yards by a rookie. 1,808 yards.
2: Beast.
0: So, you know, Zeke did it, brother. How about them apples?
2: Yeah, Zeke was awesome.
3: Zeke was amazing. Okay, people forget. Amazing.
0: All right. Number four.
5: It's mind-blowing.
0: NFC East champion New York Giants. Now, I know everybody's out there saying, oh, they're a sleeper team, and they're all talking about, hey, they're going to be better than you think. And there's a lot of higher edges with that. Hey, the Giants can be better than you think. I mean, John Harbaugh comes from the Ravens, and you know, he's going to turn this thing around. I mean, they got a lot of young guys.
2: Is that Lou Holtz?
0: No, this should be Lou. By the way, Notre Dame does play Rice. In just a couple weeks. You look out for that Rice team. All right.
2: Good.
0: The Giants winning the division, though, I think everybody that's, you know, they're a sleeper team, look out for the Giants, thinks they'll get a wild card. But beating the Cowboys and the Eagles to win the whole division, that would blow my mind.
2: Yeah, me too.
0: Number three. I've already given you rushing yards leader Jadarian Price, NFC East champion New York Giants. Comeback player of the year Anthony Richardson would blow my mind.
2: That would blow my mind.
0: Okay, let's just say he does get a shot. Right? Let's just say he gets a shot.
2: Okay.
0: It's a shot. And he starts playing out of his skull. And all of a sudden, Daniel Jones starts standing there with his helmet in his hands when he's back.
2: It's like, huh?
0: Likely? I doubt it. So what's more likely Friday? Unlikely.
2: But this is a good one.
0: All of these. You know, this comeback player of the year, Anthony Richardson, would blow my skull. Number two.
2: I said two.
0: I've given you rushing yards leader Jadarian Price, NFC East champion New York Giants, comeback player of the year Anthony Richardson, MVP finalist Deshaun Watson.
3: What are we doing here?
0: What do you mean, what are we doing
2: here? This would blow your mind.
0: This wouldn't blow your mind?
3: Yeah, I mean, I'm just saying what it's doing. Yeah, it would blow.
0: Don't you think?
3: Yeah, for sure.
0: Hey, man, they got some rookie receivers, right? Jerry Jeudy.
3: Well,
0: Quinshon Judkins can help take the pressure off, and then this kid shows up.
2: And in the rookies.
0: Not a kid anymore. He shows up like a kid, right?
3: There was a point in time where,
2: okay, where he was filthy.
3: Where this would not have raised
2: it. Yeah.
0: Well, I mean, on the field too.
2: You know.
3: Ooh.
0: Number one. Rushing yards leader Jadarian Price.
2: Okay.
0: NFC East champion New York Giants.
2: Yeah, let's count it down.
0: Comeback player of the year, Anthony Richardson.
2: Mm-hmm.
0: MVP finalist Deshaun Watson.
2: That one is crazy.
0: The thing that would blow my mind the most and would blow everyone's mind, and it's entirely possible, Super Bowl champion Aaron Rodgers.
2: Oh.
0: Steelers win it all.
2: Wow.
0: Mike McCarthy comes home and wins it all. And Rodgers strolls off into the sunset. He goes to Malibu or wherever he wants to go. And he hoists the trophy. And he forever now has to pay for no meals in Wisconsin or Western Pennsylvania.
2: Wow.
0: That would blow everyone's mind. Oh, Steelers make the Super Bowl, win it in Los Angeles. Sort of a home game, if you will. Terrible towels waving in the home of the Rams.
3: Almost anywhere they go is a home game.
0: And the fact that Rodgers gets to actually live out that dream would blow my mind.
2: I get it.
0: And that might be the most possible thing out of all the five on my list right here. That might be.
2: Yeah, if we're going to power rank.
0: Hey, man. No joke.
2: Giants could win the East.
3: All right. I think we need one more.
2: Oh, wait a second.
3: All right, we'll get one more.
0: Unfortunately, this team has injury problems, as we all know. Everybody blames that ridiculous electrical station. The one more thing that would blow my mind, if it happens in 2026, is that the 49ers sign Dejon Love. They actually look at the film. They look at the tape. They look at the post.
2: It's on the beach.
0: They look at the post. On the beach. And they nod their head.
2: Yeah. They're just like, yeah.
0: Well, and then maybe shake it like, you know, like it's Alonzo Mourning.
2: Yeah, we could use this.
0: The gif of whatever it's called. But the 49ers go, you know what? We could use the help. Purdy could use the help. And they actually signed Dejon.
3: I mean, look, his fingers healed.
2: That's right.
3: That was holding them back.
2: Yeah, that was holding them back.
0: Or the finger that he hurt signing the contract by circling a line. Oh,
2: that was blank.
0: Was that the one that he apparently hit send asking for free stuff?
3: Multiple times.
2: Man,
0: food.
2: The people posting DMs are great.
3: Rich, I've seen more videos.
0: God.
3: This guy's a legend.
2: He hit a pedal.
3: Oh, Netflix.
0: Oh my God.
3: On this.
0: Is all I have to say. That's my top.
2: Well done.
0: Nice. That's my top five brought to you by Hyundai. 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All right. Thank you very much.
3: Well,
0: Terrence Howard. All right. Let's take a break. Words that I didn't know I would get to say again.
2: I know.
0: Coming up next on the Rich Eisen Show, Tom Pelissero.
3: Hey, I knew I always
0: break. Tommy P.
2: Go.
0: Netflix P.
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34: Deal with in terms of swelling. It seems like he's in a good place to play in this game as well. I know there's been a long list of injuries. I mean, we talked about it getting ready for the Netflix broadcast. So there's like 13 49ers and only three Rams at this time, which if you go by historical standards, shouldn't surprise anybody. But outside of Ricky Pearsall, none of these seem like long-term things for the 49ers, and they just have to hope that it stays that way.
0: Our radio audience has rejoined, as you know how this works here, Tom, being a frequent guest host here on this program. Our radio audience has rejoined the voice of our dear friend Tom Pelissero back here on the Rich Eisen Show.
2: Let's go.
0: In advance of the NFL Netflix opener coming up next Thursday night in Melbourne. It's the Rams and the 49ers kicking off at 8:35 p.m. Eastern American Time. Tommy P here on the program, also now of the Ringer. Let's talk about Aaron Donald. Is he going to be? Listen, you know how we've been playing. Is he back yet? Is he back yet? Is he back yet? He finally comes back, and then McVay's asked a question about Donald's health, and he's like, "Yeah, I mean, we'll see if he goes to Australia and plays in it. Are we going to see him next Thursday night?" Tom?
34: They haven't finalized anything on that front for a guy who's missed this much time like Aaron Donald has. You would assume that they are going to err on the side of caution, especially because the Rams, unlike the 49ers, already made the trip. The Rams are flying in and basically playing the same day. With the way that this thing works with the international dateline, they're taking off, it sounds like, on Wednesday, which means they will get in sometime on Thursday. The game is Friday morning in Melbourne time, which, by the way, Melbourne is the preferred pronunciation.
0: Melbourne.
34: Had a long chat with the local civic leaders there about that piece of this thing. But for Aaron Donald, you know, it's going to be about a ramp-up process. There's very little precedent for a player missing out on multiple seasons, you know, retiring and being away and coming back and playing. Deion Sanders is the only Pro Football Hall of Famer since World War II to do this. And so the target for Donald is probably a couple dozen plays whenever he makes his debut, whether that's week one or week two. They're going to emphasize third downs and pass rush situations in 2 minute and try to keep him fresh over the long haul here. You'll see him in the biggest moments, and they'll challenge everybody else to figure out how they're going to deal with Aaron Donald. And, you know, probably for the first time in Aaron Donald's entire career, offensive coordinators might be looking and going, we got to deal with Myles Garrett and Kobe Turner and Braden Fisk and Byron Young. Let's single the old guy until he makes us do otherwise. Aaron Donald's never seen that before, and he might get his opportunity.
0: Okay, Tom Pelissero here on the Rich Eisen Show. It's Melbourne. I don't want to piss off did you say the civic leaders? You met with civic leaders?
34: It was like the Chamber of Commerce. We got a nice presentation.
0: Wow, really?
34: For like an hour there.
0: You sat through a Melbourne Chamber of Commerce Zoom?
34: I learned a lot about the First Peoples of Australia.
0: Okay.
34: Learned about all the various languages, the traditions. You know, the Melbourne Cricket Ground where this is being played is like 170 years old. Oh. It holds over 100,000 people.
0: Whoa.
34: And crucially, alcohol sales, sources say, begin at 6:30 a.m. local time before the 10:30 a.m. local kick. So our set for Netflix, which is going to be outside, at least for the first couple of hours, our pregame show starts at 8:30 a.m. local time, which is 6:30 Eastern, 3:30 Pacific. I'm getting all this stuff down as we go. That's going to be right out there with the crowd. So Clay Matthews, Nick Foles, our buddy Michael Irvin is back. Got to hang out with Irv last week at the Netflix festivities, and then L. Duncan. They're going to be in there with the 100,000 Aussies who have all begun enjoying their day. So it should be a scene, man. I'm hoping. I have requested to do at least one hit outside in the crowd just because I want to experience everything that Melbourne and this event have to offer.
0: That is, again, next week after the Seahawks and the Patriots kick off to begin with. Let's use that as another kickoff to the annual conversation as to who's getting a contract in the last seconds before it strikes midnight and who's not. Christian Gonzalez, what do you have for me on the Patriots?
34: Robert Kraft has said, and I'm told that it's absolutely true, that they've offered to make Christian Gonzalez the highest paid corner in the NFL. And this is not a recent development, Rich. This has been the case for 6 months, and there have been other deals that have gotten done, and the offer's been adjusted. Christian Gonzalez right now is not taking it. He's got the same agent that did Devin Witherspoon's deal in Seattle. That one also took a lot longer than people thought. Are they going to get to a point where, you know, come the teams fly into Seattle on Monday? Is it Monday morning? It's like, all right, this is the best available deal. I'll just take it. Does he continue to push it? He did return to practice a week or so ago. From everything I've been told, he looks great on the practice field. His press conferences convey a level of frustration. But again, he's been offered to be the highest paid corner, and this doesn't sound like it's a funny money type of deal. He's going to have a decision to make on when is enough enough, which if I'm Gonzalez, and I'm in a situation where I'm really under team control for the next 4 years, Rich, because you enter year four, then the option year, then two franchise tags. It's not like you're going to be able to move the market that much. I think it gets done, but I also thought that it was going to get done over the past several weeks. That hasn't happened yet, so we'll see exactly where it lands.
0: Okay, C.J. Stroud, contract or deal or no deal? I feel like Howie Mandel was here last Friday. What do you got for me?
34: They've continued to talk. They've not been entirely on the same page. Those quarterback deals are difficult because of the way that the market may well explode in 2027. If you're CJ Stroud and you're being offered a deal based on the breadth of your 3 years, including the way last season finished, and we all saw the playoff game, which was, you know, just a complete mess for him. It wasn't all bad for CJ Stroud last season, but he may be thinking, I'll just come back and play this thing out, and the market will move such that whatever I'm getting offered now, it's going to be a significant percentage increase next year. If you're an agent, you're looking at this and you're talking percentage of the cap and where the money should be, it may be a $70 million a year market next year. Where does CJ Stroud fall into that? We'll see, but with Caleb Williams and Jaden Daniels and Drake May and Bo Nix all up, Lamar Jackson still hasn't signed a contract, Baker Mayfield hasn't signed a contract. You know, for Stroud, it certainly has sounded for months, Rich, like he is willing, if he needs to go and play this thing out. Nothing's over. It's not as simple as sometimes people say, like, he turned down a deal. No, it's a negotiation. You're going back and forth. They're not there yet, and so he may be in a situation, barring a significant move here, where he ends up playing this thing out.
0: So why are they not on the same page? They don't believe in him to give him the market deal. I mean, let's just call it what it is. I mean, the kid has gotten them the divisional round along with the defense. It's a team game. I get it. 3 years in a row, but then there have been just moments in some of these games where you're just like, where did that play come from? And it just is they're hedging a little bit here, Tom.
34: It's also the market dynamics, Rich, and you right. Certainly can say, all right, if they think Stroud is going to have a great year, just pay what it takes to get the deal done now. Just have it in place because the market is going to move. You know, the flip side of that argument is you don't want to end up, if you're not 100% sold, that we should pay this guy at the top of the market, and then the play doesn't take that spike, and now you're in the position of a Miami or an Arizona this past year where you're having to eat money to move on from a player. They're not in that state right now with CJ Stroud. They wouldn't make him an offer at all if they didn't want him to be the starting quarterback of the team. But you know, it's the same thing with guys like Bryce Young. It's like, what is the proper number? A lot of those deals right now are in the 50s, but if you're in the 50s now, well, next year that same deal to rank the same place around the quarterbacks, you might be in the mid 60s. That's part of the dynamic here right now. You certainly understand where, you know, a team would look at the body of work and just say, all right, we don't want to pay above what Mahomes is getting or above what even Dak Prescott is getting. You know, what is the correct number? That's what it is. It's not, I don't think, anything particularly unusual. The only thing that is unusual is the number of teams that aren't committed to a quarterback for 2027, either because that guy's on a one-year deal, he's not under contract, he hasn't signed an extension. It is going to be quarterback chaos in the offseason of 2027, and that can be good for the player if they're willing to have that level of risk tolerance and say, I'm going to take my shot here.
0: Our buddy Tom Pelissero here on the Rich Eisen Show. When do the Packers expect to see Josh Jacobs, Tom? Mm-hmm. I asked it that way because, again, the commissioner's exempt list, you never know how long you're on it, when you right. get off it, all of that stuff. What are the Packers' level of expectation here?
34: They do not know, and that is the honest truth. They were hopeful that when Josh Jacobs faced reduced charges, was actually formally charged with two misdemeanors, the felony charge was not pursued, two other charges were not pursued, they were hopeful that that was going to mean Josh Jacobs was going to be on the field while his legal matter played out. Obviously, the league decided to protect themselves, for lack of a better term, knowing that in the police report it says that there is a tape that exists of the incident and the fallout that would happen if that tape were to come out and if it were to show something more significant than what the charges would indicate, they decided to put Josh Jacobs on the shelf. Now, this creates an environment, Rich, where his next hearing isn't until mid-November. What no one should want, the league, the union, anybody else, is a player being forced to, for instance, take a plea deal when they feel like they're not guilty of a crime just to get themselves back onto the field. We have seen different situations with like a Jabril Peppers where his legal situation was not resolved and was still reinstated from the commissioner's exempt list. The best way to say it, Rich, is every situation is different. Every case is different. There's no two things that are exactly alike, but it is a extremely fluid situation. And right now, I would anticipate for the foreseeable future, it is going to be a committee backfield with Marshawn Lloyd, Chris Brooks, and Caleb Johnson, who just got there a few days ago. That's what the Packers are going to be rolling in to week one in Minnesota with.
0: What are you hearing, Tom Pelissero, about the Patrick Mahomes we're going to get. Week one, Monday Night Football, Broncos, Chiefs. Who are we going to see? Are we going to see the Mahomes we're used to seeing? What do you think? What are you hearing?
34: At this point, Andy Reid has not even confirmed that Patrick Mahomes is starting in week one.
0: Let's move off of that one. What do we got?
34: All signs are pointing toward Patrick Mahomes being out there. This is a significant injury, Rich. I mean, an ACL, LCL, that's what Robert Griffin III had. That's what Carson Wentz had. There's some other instances. These are potentially longer-term injuries. One of the things that's unique with Mahomes is he's one of the only guys in recent memory that got his ACL reconstructed the night the injury happened. It was hours after the game. Normally, you have to wait for swelling to go down. You have to, you know, it could be a week. It could be a month. Mahomes got it that night, which then set the clock moving in a 9-month injury. It's basically exactly 9 months come next Monday night when they are set to play the Broncos. We also know Mahomes is a guy who has been the proverbial fast healer. He had that gruesome dislocated kneecap and missed like one game. He's just always had an ability. He had the ankles 1 year when they went to the Super Bowl, somehow played through that. He's just always had this ability to push through it. I would certainly anticipate that they're going to exercise caution as they're bringing him along. But if you look at the workload he had in camp, he's been taking essentially all of the first team reps. He has looked from the people on the scene like Patrick Mahomes. I believe that they'll be careful with some things, maybe in terms of exposing him in certain areas. But if he's on the field, he's out there, not because they think he's 85%. No, he's all the way back, even if there's some things in terms of rust and maybe some calls they won't make while he gets his sea legs under it.
0: All right, Tom, a few minutes I have left with you, sir. You know, I always ask you about what the people you talk to are thinking. And because, you know, you were at the cross section of the Chatter Street and Rumor Avenue. So the people that you talk to say, look out for this team. What is the predominant team that they're like, nobody's talking? Look out for it. Look out for that.
34: I think everybody, well, let me start with this. This is a team that everyone's talking about, but I would say there's a lot of people in the league who in their various ways express some level of skepticism about the Rams. Kind of a prove it. Like, are they actually going to be able to stop the run? Are all these older players going to hold up? I think inevitably when you have these kind of dream team scenarios, there's other teams that kind of bristle. Like, you know, even you saw Nick Gaiman-Worry, the Seahawks safety, who after Donald came back, he posted something on social media that was along the lines of, all this for us? In other words, we're the Super Bowl champs. We won the division. We were the one seed. Yeah. And yet it's the Rams that are plus 500 to win the Super Bowl. Nobody's talking about Seattle right now. That might be one of the teams. I think the Seahawks, Rich, have a potential to be better this season. I know they lost Kenneth Walker III, who was the MVP of the Super Bowl, huge piece of their playoff run. They had some other guys like Kobe Bryant went to Chicago. He's going to be out for a good chunk of this season, but should be back toward the end. Boye Mafe got a big deal in Cincinnati. But, you know, Mike McDonald knows what he's doing on defense. They're going to be one of the best defenses in the NFL year in and year out. Sam Darnold's healthier than he was during the Super Bowl run. A bunch of these young players that they really like are going to be a step further. I think that Seattle isn't being talked about enough, even though contextually I understand why. And then there are some other teams that I think nobody, you know, we had a segment on the Ringer NFL show yesterday, which was, you know, predicting the divisions. Like, nobody's talking about Minnesota as even being a factor. It's like everyone talking, it's a three-team race with the Packers and the Lions and the Bears. Vikings went 9-8 last year where they had a mess in the quarterback room the entire season. I mean, they beat the Lions on Christmas Day with Max Brosmer, an undrafted rookie, throwing for like 52 yards. They're still got Brian Flores coordinating that defense. They're still going to challenge you every week. I mean, you don't need Kyler Murray to be a top five quarterback to think that the Vikings have the possibility of being pretty good. They made a lot of changes. I think that they're a team that's going to be in the mix. And then there's some other teams that, you know, when I look at like the win loss over unders, which now I'm allowed to do a little bit more, Rich.
0: Yeah,
34: still won't give gambling
0: advice. Me too, Tom. Me too.
34: But when the Commanders are, you know, 5.5 is their over under on wins. And I'm like, they were in the NFC Championship game 18 months ago. Last year was a disaster. All the injuries, they bet on a bunch, they doubled down on the older players. Those guys got hurt or they declined. Jaden Daniels is back. Yes, he's adjusting to a new offense. It's not the Cliff Kingsbury air raid derivative offense anymore. David Blau is an unproven first-time coordinator. Durante Jones, the defensive coordinator, is a first-timer. But I just wouldn't be surprised in a division that seems pretty wide open. I know we talk a ton about the Eagles and the Cowboys, but like the Commanders, I just don't see being like a 4-win type of team. If they are, there's going to be major changes in Washington, but I could see them coming out and Jaden finally being healthy again and having his receivers and having time on task with McLaurin this year, who was a hold in all last year, having time with Stephon Diggs, who can still play. I just wouldn't be surprised if we're talking in the opening weeks of the season, like, oh yeah, Jaden Daniels is a pretty good quarterback, and maybe this Washington team we've overlooked the entire offseason.
0: I love it, Tom, but let's cycle back to the first one, because to me that is the undercurrent of the whole season, where 31 teams are like, the Rams aren't gonna just walk through. You don't walk through. You don't just roll out the footballs. We'll show them. They're not all that. Yada, yada, yada. I totally understand Nick Emanuori or anyone with Seattle on their chest or anybody that roots for the Seahawks, should feel that way and have a legitimate reason and case to say, we're still better. I'm wondering if the rest are wish casting, man, for real. Like, you know, are they, that said though, I don't put it past anybody and I dig it. I dig it. There's chips on shoulders everywhere. Dan Campbell was kind of the first one to talk about it, and that's no surprise. Like, oh, I guess we should just stop playing. I love it. I can't wait for it. It's so great, Tom.
34: It's very rare that you have a team that is by far the favorite like this, much less a team that didn't even win their division last year that's being talked about in that regard. And LA, I mean, the Rams are the perfect LA team where whether they're building it up or tearing it down, they're always interesting. They're always making big moves. And you go all the way back to trading for Trent McDuffie with a first round pick, signing Jalen Watson to a huge deal, bringing in Myles Garrett, bringing back Aaron Donald. You know, the only thing they didn't do this year that was, you know, not all in for 2026 was drafting Ty Simpson in the first round. But part of the logic of that is, depending on how this goes, we might be into a reset phase. And by the way, we're never with this group going to have a high enough draft pick to get any of these quarterbacks. So let's take the guy now that we think a year or two down the line could be really, really good. But the only concern you would have, and this is just the percentages over the course of time, is how many older players they have on the roster. Matthew Stafford, I mean, Sean McVay's talked about it. They had doubts that Stafford was going to play at all last season because of how bad his back was in camp. He obviously came out and he won the NFL MVP, and there's no reason to think it's going to be an issue again. But a 40-year-old quarterback who, granted, he's one of the toughest guys we've ever seen in terms of playing through injuries, but guys get banged up. Aaron Donald's coming back, hasn't played in 2 years, and he's 36. Myles Garrett's on the other side of 30. Davante Adams is getting toward the end. They've got a bunch of really good young players, too. I'm taking nothing away, you know, from the Pukas and Kyren Williams and Kobe Turner, who's an underrated player, Byron Young. I mean, they got a bunch of guys they got to, you know, look into extending after this season as well. But when you have some of your crucial players who are a little bit older, it does create that environment where if anybody declines, if anybody gets banged up, the expectations can change really quickly. On the flip side of it, by the way, Rich, I also think that it is very unique that when you look at those Super Bowl odds and all the teams that are in the AFC mix, in essence, made either huge changes after last season or weren't good last season. Like the top teams, I believe, are the Bills, the Ravens, and the Chiefs. Two of those teams fired their head coaches after last season, and the Chiefs went 6-11. I think that's part of the fun of this season is, yes, exactly what you're saying. You've got the team that everybody's trying to take down in the Rams, and whether you agree or not, on paper, Vegas odds, they're the team to beat in the NFC. But in AFC, where year after year it was, well, it's the Chiefs until it's not, it's the Chiefs until it's not, the AFC feels completely wide open outside of a couple of teams. Like it's kind of anybody's game. I think that makes it really fun as we go into this. And even when we were, you know, the guys were making their playoff predictions yesterday, no matter how you slice it, AFC or NFC, you got a handful of teams where you're like, wait, I don't have room for them. I don't have them in the playoffs. Like it's going to be a really fun and I think wide open season all kicking off Wednesday night in Seattle and then Thursday night, which is really Friday morning, Netflix with us in Melbourne, Australia, 6:30 Eastern, 8 pregame, 8:30 Eastern kick. I'm going to get this down in my head. I'm going to be waking up. I'm going to be doing the game over breakfast.
0: It'll be great, man. And for those on Netflix who are hiding on the Zoom right now, hiding their cameras on the Zoom, this is how long Tom and I usually talk. And I do look forward already to the next time. I'm so happy for you, bud. I'm so happy.
34: Appreciate it.
0: It's great to see your smiling face up there. And say hi to the Melbourne Chamber of Commerce for me, okay?
34: I will.
0: Since you're such a already woven into the community,
34: I want to participate in a smoke ceremony, and I want to hold a koala.
0: Okay.
34: I think one of those two things will happen.
0: Okay,
34: I might need to work on the koala.
0: Don't know about the smoke ceremony. I don't know. Does Netflix test? I have no idea. Maybe we'll find that out.
2: They got TJ Plus down there.
0: Oh, I don't know if that's what he's referring to. Okay.
34: All I know is it was a big thing. It's a huge part of the presentation. I want the smoke ceremony.
0: Ladies and gentlemen, right, Tom Pelissero. I hope to speak to you very soon.
34: Absolutely.
0: Safe journey. Appreciate That's it, Tom Pelissero, part of Netflix's coverage, as well as The Ringer as well. We're back here on Disney Plus in a moment. 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
13: A U.S. judge declares a controversial mistrial. This is Marcia McMillan. Tonight on CTV National News, why the case of a mother accused of murder divided the public and deadlocked a jury. 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

0: 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By the way, not surprising to hear Tom say the Rams are flying in 2 days before the game in Australia. He said basically they're taking off Wednesday, landing Thursday.
1: Yep.
0: And then they're going to get some rest, and they're going to play the game Friday morning, and then they're going to beat it on down the line. Meanwhile, the Niners are already there, he said.
1: Yeah, it's wild that they're both taking basically the opposite
0: approaches.
1: Strategies.
0: And I'll just counsel this to anybody who's just like, well, what an advantage for the 49ers, right? Last year, Rams, Jaguars, London. Jaguars played the week before. They were already there. Rams flying day before. Beat the crap out of the Jacksonville Jaguars. Like the last team to beat the crap out of the Jaguars all year long.
1: Yep.
0: Jaguars came back after London. And take a look at their record after that London game. I think they had a game against your Raiders, Felly, that got real tight for them. They pulled that one out of their Duval and then started waxing the competition, if I'm not mistaken, last year with the Jaguars. So the Rams went ahead and beat the crap out of them. And everybody's all, oh, what a mistake that was. 844-204-RICH is the number to dial here on the program. Let's go to Jake in Kansas City. What's up, Jake? What's going on?
2: Rich, appreciate you taking my call. Just had a quick question for you on this What's More Likely Friday. Yep. It involves your Jets. And as a Chiefs fan, I'm always watching the receiver market.
0: Sure.
2: You know, trying to see who's available. And I'd like to know what you think is more likely, that your Garrett Wilson and Justin Jefferson both finish the season on the Jets and Vikings, or that at least one of them is dealt before the deadline?
0: Oh, God, neither of them are going anywhere, Jay. Neither of them are going anywhere. What's more likely? It's not even in the planet likely that the Vikings or Jets would be like, things are just not going well here this year and the future is bleak. Let's just start amassing draft. The Jets, let's put it this way. Justin Jefferson is going nowhere. He should retire in purple. Garrett Wilson, I have no idea what the Jets are going to do anymore. I imagine they are done in the we're trading everybody for future draft choices mode.
1: You'd think so.
0: I think, look it up. They have 9 first round draft choices next year, right? It's
1: next year?
0: Correct? Yeah. A third of the first round is the Jets picking. You know what I mean? Come on now. Come on now. And they held on to him. They sent Sauce away, who was the player rookie of the year the same year that Garrett was.
1: The Jets have 3.
0: Thank you for the call, Jake. I appreciate it.
1: Just so we're accurate.
0: No, that's what I'm saying. the Jets should be out of the business of trading away young stars for future considerations. Plus, they paid him. I mean, he's paid, and let's just give him a quarterback, man, that he's going to be playing with for the rest of his career. You know, Justin Jefferson thought he had one of them. Now he doesn't. We'll see. Maybe he does again. Yeah, that ain't happening. But it is a What's More Likely Friday. We're going to play that coming up here on the Rich Eisen Show. Sean McDermott is our next guest.
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12: A U.S. judge declares a controversial mistrial. This is Marcia McMillan. Tonight on CTV National News, why the case of a mother accused of murder divided the public and deadlocked a jury. 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

0: is on the air. Trent Green, Hour 3. We just had a chat with Tom Pelissero about the upcoming National Football League season. Upcoming in this hour, what's more likely? 844-204-RICH is the number to dial. But we kick off hour number two with the man we last spoke with at the draft, longtime coach in this league. Ladies and gentlemen, Sean McDermott's back on the Rich Eisen Show. Good to see you, Coach. How are you, Sean?
1: I'm doing great. How about you guys?
0: I'm doing well. Let's just quickly talk about a little bit what you dropped, if you don't mind me mentioning, on the air. You dropped off the air. Tonight's a big game. We got a big game tonight?
1: Big game in Charlotte, North Carolina. High school football. Mm-hmm. My son's team, Charlotte Christian, is playing Charlotte Catholic. Okay. 7 p.m. tonight. Tune in.
0: Okay. Follow-up questions. Your son plays what position?
1: He's a sophomore quarterback.
0: Oh.
1: Also plays baseball, but for right now, he's in football.
0: Okay.
1: Full-blown football.
0: All right. And pardon me for asking, but I have to ask, does Dad take a helicopter, or can you just sit and watch? Well, what do you have?
1: Yeah, yeah, helicopter, that's a thought. I've never really had that thought, but okay. I get up as far into the bleachers as I can. Usually one of the corners away.
0: Yeah.
1: Definitely away from my wife. We've agreed to sit separate of one another.
0: Hey, man, you have to know, clearly you have to know your system, right? You got to run the system to be successful, yeah. Right?
1: It's funny because I've had some people reach out that want to come to the game,
0: yeah.
1: And actually a coach that I know in college wanted to come to the game. He's not a football coach. He's actually a softball coach. My oldest is a softball player.
0: Yeah.
1: Headed to Notre Dame next year. And he's like, let me come watch your son. And I kind of delayed on getting back to him a little bit. And, then he's like, hey, that's like, I want to come to the game and watch him. And I thought to myself, you don't know what you're getting yourself into there. Like I need to be by myself, away from everyone.
0: Mm-hmm.
1: I don't really like to have conversations when they're playing.
0: Yeah, that's the way I watch football. Right. You know what I mean? Like I'm focused here. But okay, that's pretty cool, man. And I look forward to you being able to enjoy those Friday nights that I'm sure you have not been able to enjoy, you know, because you're locked in. This is a neat aspect of your 2026. And how have you spent your summer, Sean? What have you been up to these days?
1: Well, how much time do you have, Rich? We've got a lot to, got a lot to say here.
0: Unpack it. What do you got?
1: Unpack it. And I'm the only guest the rest of the show, right?
0: So. We're cleared. We're cleared. We have some runway.
1: I love it. Clear the runway. All right. No, it's been great. It really has. It's been different for sure. When you're a head coach or a leader of any sort, you don't always get the space, you know, to just live life and to reflect. And so what I've been doing a lot of is, at least at the earlier part of this, is reflecting on my journey in Buffalo and the close to 10 years that we had there. The good things, the things I'd like to do differently in the next go around. And I think that's been very, very powerful and useful for me. And then also doing some other types of reflection as well, which is asking other people and sort of a blind spot type of exercise. People in the building in Buffalo who I respect, and there's a ton of people there that I respect, their opinions. Because sometimes as a head coach, not everything gets to the, I'll call it the top of the food chain, right? Mm-hmm. Every story, every truth. And so just going back and probing, because I want to know what I don't know. And that's been very useful for me as well. And, look, I want to coach again. I want to be a head coach in the NFL. And I've got this burning desire in my heart to win a world championship and to take that to an organization and a fan base. And so, you know, I owe that to myself, but I also owe that to the next organization that I work for. Because I want to build on the success that we had in Buffalo.
0: So if you don't mind me asking, what's the toughest truth you were told that you didn't know?
1: Yeah, I think, you know, there was so many amazing things, and I was just taken back by it because

0: you don't initially, you're hunting, you know, the negatives, I guess, the things I can work on. But what came back was I was blown away by a ton of love, I would say, and it's much appreciated. But I would say the hardest truth I got was, and it hit me between the eyes, Rich, was, hey, sharing more of myself, like mm-hmm. sharing more of who Sean really is. And it's not that I didn't do that on a coaching level, but on a personal level, like dropping my guard a little bit and really just showing them my true self as a person. And I think that just comes from a little bit of getting just so focused on the job and the task at hand. And I think it happens a lot with leaders around our world, quite honestly. And that's some of what I unearthed over the course of the last couple of months as well.
1: Sean McDermott back here on the Rich Eisen Show. And last we spoke at the draft, I, you know, was reaching out, hey, to have you come back on. And I heard, no, he's going around some training camps to pick some brains of some coaches in the league. What training camps did you hit? Who did you speak with?
0: You know? So I hit one spring OTA or mini camp, and then I hit three other training camps just recently. And the first one was somewhat inside of my circle, Rich, and John Harbaugh. And John and I worked together for about 8 years in Philadelphia under Andy Reid.
1: Mm-hmm.
0: And you know, John is known as this tremendous program builder, right, and system builder. John and my career kind of go a little bit parallel with the fact of him coming out of a place that he was for 15 plus years, experienced tremendous success, and then transitioning to the Giants, obviously. And the one thing that was different, though, was he decided to get right back in, where I decided to stay out and use the time to reflect. And so I wanted to get hip to hip with John and in the spring and get over and see in the early stages of how he was implementing his systems, the different ways he was structuring certain departments. So John and I sat for the better part of 2 days, really just shared best practices and what he did in Baltimore, what he may be doing differently in New York, and very fruitful time for John and myself. And then from there, this training camp, at the early parts of training camp, I flew out to LA to see Sean McVay.
1: Okay.
0: You know, you always hear about Sean. I've always heard how good of a leader Sean is and how well he connects with his team, both old and young. And so I wanted to get a front row seat and watch him in training camp with his team, and watch him move and how he operated in that space. And I'll tell you one thing I took from it, or the biggest thing I took from it, is I asked every player that I came across, or every staff member, whether it was a coach, equipment manager, trainer, personnel department, I said, what makes Sean special? And to a person, they said his authenticity, Rich. And that just, it stood out to me. And at one point, I even walked on the other side of the practice field just so I could kind of get alone and just watch Sean move and how he was connecting. And it was just awesome to see, really was. And, you know, these are guys, Sean, and the next one, Ben. And then the last one is Mike McDonald, Ben Johnson, Mike McDonald. Like, these are guys that I wouldn't say were necessarily inside of my coaching circle, right? But what a fraternity coaching is, to where these guys were willing to open their doors to me and share their wisdom. You know, Ben and I, we met in Nashville when the Bears were practicing jointly with the Titans a few weeks ago. And we sat up for probably, in addition to dinner, probably 3 hours just talking about the head coaching position. But more for me with Ben is, hey, let's talk about offense. Let's talk about offensive systems. I'm going to be hiring, hopefully, an offensive coordinator someday here in the future. And I want to know more than I knew before about it. Mm-hmm. And I mean, Ben's one of the best in the business. I think he's, quite honestly, a mastermind of offensive football. The way he built his system is unique. And so we just went back and forth in a hotel room, meeting room, and enjoyed our conversation. Ben is one of the best play callers, I believe, in football. And, you know, we went against him in Detroit, and now we practiced against him a year ago when I was in Buffalo when he was in his first year at Chicago. So I really appreciate his time. And then lastly, more recently met with Mike McDonald, obviously of Super Bowl fame. And boy, the job that he's done in a short amount of time in Seattle, taking over for Coach Carroll and the culture that was built under Coach Carroll, and I'm sure keeping some of that, but also putting his own stamp on the organization. And really what I was interested in there was some of the defensive acumen that Mike has and how he's evolved over the years with his defense. But even more important than that was really just what his evolution has been from year one, kind of where they were hitting some turbulence, to year two and winning a Super Bowl. And that's really what I'm after as a head coach. I've done just about everything else. But I'm after a world championship. And so I wanted to hear from Mike, his thoughts.
1: Oh man. So I got a lot of follow up questions. Let's start, right there with Mike McDonald and how, you know, the through line that I think we're finding out here from your self scout to, what you said about McVay and you know, being authentic, right? And McDonald seeming to come out a little bit of a shell. I don't know if it's because I'm seeing him on Hard Knocks or anything like that, but that seems to be a development for him and how he has related to his players. But the defensive scheme side of things, because again, his defense was outstanding last year, like top shelf. And now here they come again. And now it's year three of his system. And I'm wondering, what did you glean? What's his superpower in calling these plays and, you know, designing his system, Sean?
0: Well, you're spot on. Let's go to the kind of the interpersonal part of Mike. I've witnessed the same thing. On Hard Knocks, you're seeing Mike kind of be vulnerable with his team in those team meetings, on the practice field. And even that came across when he and I were having our conversation. And I think that's a superpower in and of itself, right? Being vulnerable, or not afraid to be vulnerable with your team. I mean, the NFL is a alpha league, and yet at the same time, we're all humans. And that's an important component to leadership. And with Mike, in terms of the scheme, and I mean, he's been around so many people in his career, and he made a great point when we were talking, Rich. He said, you know, I said, Mike, I don't remember when you were around, and I don't want to give away everything, but, around this coach. And he said, I wasn't. And he kind of started smiling, and he said, you know what? He said, when you coach in college, people in the NFL talk. And whereas they don't necessarily talk NFL coach to NFL coach all the time, just because we're playing each other, it's very competitive in that way, as you know. But when you're in college, they'll share. And so when Mike consequently was at Michigan, he talked to a lot of NFL coaches, defensive coaches that shared some of what they do and kind of some of their way that their systems were built. And so again, credit to Mike and the way he's built that system. It's unique to him in a lot of ways. But there's also carryover to other systems that are lurking out there as well.
1: You mentioned, speaking of unique, Sean McDermott here on the Rich Eisen Show, when you spoke with Ben Johnson, you said the way that he's layered and created his offensive system is unique. What is that? Walk me through it.
0: Well, again, I want to be respectful of Ben. And, you know, when you build something, it's just, it becomes your own. And, you know, I got to know Ben, the person, as well. And what I've seen, and how I've tied what he said to what I watched on film, or what I watched then when he practiced against Tennessee, Rich, was this intensity. There's certainly creativity, but there's this intensity of expectation, and it's getting in and out of the huddle and doing the little things right. And I can relate to that. I mean, it's very relatable from the standpoint of having a standard of excellence in everything and anything you do. You're trying to meet that standard on a daily basis, and he leads his team with that, and he certainly leads his offense, and they play that way. They're a reflection of their head coach. And so I was very impressed overall by Ben and the time we were able to spend together.
1: Yeah, he's intense though, right? I mean, like, that's real, right?
0: It is real. And I miss you want you know, years ago when I was, look at it. I love that, man. Shirt off, right? But that's vulnerable. That's vulnerability right there.
1: Right?
0: Oh, yeah. Hey, you better have maybe worked out, done a couple push-ups or something if you're going to rip your shirt off and on camera, right?
1: Right.
0: But no, he's a guy's guy, and as smart as he is and as cerebral as he is, that intensity relates to the players. And when you can do that, and like I said, connect with them, it's very powerful. So at the end of the day, man, he's had a tremendous amount of success. Mike has had a tremendous amount of success, and they're both young in terms of, you know, head coach tenure, and they both have bright futures.
1: You mentioned John Harbaugh, a few minutes left here with Sean McDermott on the Rich Eisen Show, and how you spent time with him and you've known him for a long time, and how, you know, you were probing for what he might be doing differently. Well, clearly he's doing something different for the Giants players who are new to the way he does things himself. A lot of talk about the number of padded practices from Giants players. What does that indicate? Why do that? Why would a coach do that and say, I'm here, I'm new, we're padding up as much as possible, we're gonna do that? Why?
0: Well, again, it's, you go with what you know, you go with what you believe in. I mean, listen, this is John's second go around, so he's not going to be somebody that he's not. He's not going to try and do things to make sure that, hey, people like him, for example, like, hey, taking it easy on the players. He's going to do what he believes in. And then that kind of likability grows when you're accomplishing the ultimate goal of winning, right? So John's vetted his systems over the years, for 15 plus years, like I said, in Baltimore, and he's done it at a high level. He's won a Super Bowl. And what I could tell early on was he was going to do it his way. That's always been John. And it was important for him to lay that foundation early. The thing that I love about John too is he's a great communicator, right? Like, he may be having players in pads more than they're used to, perhaps, but at the end of the day, he knows the process that leads to winning. And so if I'm a player or I'm a coach, and if you're out there on the field and it's getting long, we've been out there a long time, as long as you know it's necessary because it leads to winning. So the process is on target to get you to win games. I don't think there's many people that would complain with that approach.
1: So you're saying if you pad them up, you don't explain what it is, or you're not as communicative in other areas, players are like, what gives with this guy, as opposed to I'll pad up, I'll sweat my ass off, it doesn't matter. Right.
0: That's right. Yeah. The players and everyone at the end of the day, they want to know the why, right? Uh-huh. This is what we're doing, but we'd like to know the why. Once we know the why, we may disagree, but at least we know and understand why we're doing something. So, they can attack at full speed with that in mind.
1: Last two questions for you, Sean. Straight up sports talk radio questions. Are you ready? Here we go.
0: I'm ready. Let's
1: hit
0: it.
1: Here we go. When you've got Aaron Donald and Myles Garrett and Stafford and Puka and Devontae, you see where I'm going with this. You saw him, although you didn't see Donald, right? But you saw what's going on with the Rams. How do they not win at all, Sean? Do they win
0: at all?
1: Well,
0: it is, to your point. I mean, listen, those, I think any coach would love to have that lineup, that roster. And it's to some extent an embarrassment of riches, right? In terms of what they've been able to do, how they've been able to construct the roster. They have a great head coach, a great GM in Les Snead, and what he's been able to do there. And so the great part about all that is the influence and the impact that those players are going to have, not only on the field, but in that locker room, right? And so I think people don't always talk about that, but that's just as important as anything, because that's what leads to success on the field, is how that locker room is and the leadership that comes from veteran players who have been there and done that, like those guys that you mentioned have. And so, I mean, he's got built-in player-driven leadership, which is highly impactful. And listen, there's other teams out there, though, that I feel strongly about as well. And
1: Who are they?
0: I think Buffalo. I really do. I think Buffalo. Listen, when we left, we were this far away from getting to a Super Bowl and winning one. Now, with what they've done, the moves that that Brandon Bean has made and the activity they've had on the roster just over the last, you know, X amount of months is, I think, been very important. And so I think if you're betting on a Super Bowl contender, there's certainly one of them. I don't see why, you know, why you wouldn't bet on them, because the games at the end of the day have to be played, right? It's one thing on paper, but it's another thing to play the game. So
1: is that your Super Bowl prediction? Is that it? Bills Rams?
0: It'd be Bills Rams. It'd be a great Super Bowl. Bills Rams. I people ask me all the time, hey, do you still root for your old team? And I said, why wouldn't I? Hmm. Right? Of course I do. I mean, the impact that you want to have as a head coach on a team and a community, that's one thing. But man, oh man, the impact that that team, that building and that community had on me and my family, we'll remember that for the rest of our lives, Rich. And that's part of sports, right? The wins and the losses are important, but it's like the impact you leave or that is left on people and the fan base and them on you. And that's the real part of sports.
1: So then that leaves me to my final question, and my last sports talk radio question for you is Joe Brady's biggest challenge to get them to the spot where, you know, Bill's Mafia wants to die happy. Sean, you've heard that phrase all the time. What's that kid coach, if you don't mind? I mean, I shouldn't call him that. He's a grown ass man, but he's a young coach. What's his biggest challenge?
0: Yeah, he is a grown ass man. And it's interesting because every coach in the NFL, whether you're a head coach or assistant coach, coordinator, what position coach, every coach in the NFL has some level of pressure on them, just some more than others. And there's not many that come into a job basically, you know, standing at the doorstep and knocking on the door of the Super Bowl. When I came into a job, there was a 17-year playoff drought. Most coaches come into a job where the organization is sick or unhealthy in some way. Joe's coming into a job in a unique fashion. And I think they are well positioned. And listen, I know Joe's going to do a phenomenal job. He spent 4 years in our building, and that's an advantage in and of itself. And I have all confidence in Joe Brady moving forward for the Buffalo Bills.
1: But what, a challenge is what? Like game action? When to challenge? When to move? Like what is it?
0: What's you can take notes. But until you're in the position, right, until you're in the shoes on the sideline, that every experience is a new experience because you've never really done it full speed live, right? And so the game situation, situational football, making decisions, making adjustments. Listen, like I said, Joe's a smart guy and he works hard. So those are two great qualities. But until you've done it, you don't have the experience that you get on the job.
1: What a pleasure chatting with you again, Sean. Have a great time tonight at your kids' game.
0: Look forward to it, buddy. You know. Thanks so much, and we'll see you guys soon.
1: May you and your wife find the proper seating. Take care.
0: We'll chat. I'll do my best.
1: You bet. Ladies and gentlemen, that's Sean McDermott right here on the Rich Eisen Show. That was outstanding. So much fun. Coaches talking to coaches, man.
2: It's cool.
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23: Right, right.
1: Back here on the Rich Eisen Show, 844-204-RICH, number to dial here on the program. Manny in El Paso, one of our favorites. Manny. What's up, Manny? How are you?
24: Buenos dias, amigos. How is everybody?
1: They're great. How are you doing? You're always happy, man.
24: First of all, all joking aside, everyone give yourself a round of applause, because this week, the guests have been amazing. The show has been amazing. So I loved it, man.
1: Thanks, Manny. We're just trying to put a fresh coat of paint on every day.
24: It's amazing, sir. So I've noticed something, Mr. Eisen. You've spoken things into existence.
1: I try.
24: The Knicks winning a championship, Aaron Donald back, sort of. So please keep talking about the Cowboys. It's just a bummer. It's just a bummer that they cut Shiaz Pete. The kid was 6'9". That could have helped us against Donald, who's 6'1", and Garrett is 6'4", I believe. You can't coach size.
1: Yeah.
24: Regardless, wherever the kid ends up, I wish him the best of luck. So, Mr. Eisen,
1: yes,
24: I have your three questions for you, sir.
1: Oh, wow. Okay.
24: All right. Number one, there's a multiple choice. Who gets the first win between the Browns, the Dolphins, the Falcons, or the Jets? That's number one. Number two, great job hosting, as usual, the NHL Hall of Fame inductees. Sir, are there any other Hall of Fame ceremonies that you may want to host, or other award shows for that matter, like the Oscars, anything like that?
1: Mm-hmm.
24: And number three, who is going to be the Rocky Balboa to the Ivan Drago? Who gets that right hook that cuts Drago? Who gets the win first against the Rams? The reason I ask this, I remember when Mr. Cooper Eisen asked you that with Garrett on the Rams, if they would go undefeated. You answered no. Now with Donald in the mix, which I dubbed Cooper's concoction of chaos and concussions, does this change your answer?
1: Ladies,
24: that's all
1: gentlemen
24: I have, sir. I want to hear your answers.
1: All right,
24: let's all
1: on
24: be safe. Let's all be kind. Let's watch some sports, guys. Have you a good weekend.
1: Right,
24: happy
1: Manny,
24: Labor Day.
1: Here are my answers.
23: Hey, man.
1: Did he hang up? Is he gone?
23: Yep.
1: That answer your question? I don't think it's fair to put the Falcons in with the other teams like that. Falcons are a good team, man.
23: They don't have a starting quarterback.
1: I get it.
23: I know. I'm just saying.
1: But
23: it's an important position.
1: Falcons are
23: very talented.
1: That answer.
23: Yeah.
1: Oscars is another answer. I would love to host the Oscars. Or the Price is Right. Either one of those two would be fun. And the Eagles get the first win over the Rams.
23: Eagles.
1: Week four.
23: Week four?
1: Yeah. Or week three, Denver. Those are some tough opponents, man.
23: Yeah, tough road games.
1: You could even say next Thursday they can lose to San Francisco. Any given Sunday. Any given Sunday, or in this case, wait a minute, Thursday, Monday, or Sunday.
23: Wednesday.
1: Or Friday, technically, when they're playing.
23: And Wednesday. They have a Wednesday game. Yeah,
1: I mean, put it up again. Put that up one more time. I see a Thursday, a Monday, a Sunday, a Friday, and a Wednesday. And a possible Saturday.
23: And
1: really, Tuesday's the only day of the week they're not going to be playing a game this year. Yeah, I mean, those are all very feasible. It's time for What's More Likely here on a Friday Rich Eisen Show. It's not just any Friday. It's the Friday of Labor Day weekend,
23: oh,
1: the
23: baby.
1: Friday before week one.
23: Oh, baby.
1: It's time for What's More Likely, presented by Pella Windows and Doors. Hit it, please.
25: What?
26: What's more likely?
25: Never say never, but never.
1: Alright, what do you got over there, Christopher?
27: Hey guys, happy Friday, let's do it. Semi-season preview, also the two games next week because They take place before Friday.
1: Fantastic. Oh, and by the way, a competitor is using our content for a conversation right now.
27: No way.
1: Yeah, I'm watching all the other shows.
27: Amazing.
1: This is great.
27: Look at us.
1: What's more likely?
27: More likely NFC North quarterback to throw for 4,000 yards this year, Caleb Williams or Kyler Murray?
1: Oh, I'll go Caleb. He almost did it last year. I was thinking of my top five, you know, things that would blow my mind. I almost put passing leader Caleb Williams until I thought to myself, that's not a stretch. I mean, he almost had 4,000 yards last year. So let's just see Kyler play football before we anoint that he's just, oh, all he needed was Kevin O'Connell and the Minnesota Vikings, as if his cupboard with Trey McBride and DeAndre Hopkins was completely bare in Arizona.
27: Wasn't Arizona
1: he had nothing.
27: They were the last undefeated team one year.
1: They were until Aaron Rodgers strolled in, right? One, I think it was a Thursday night, if I don't remember. If I
27: 7-8-0 something.
1: I get it. You know what I mean? Like, can we just wait a minute?
0: No, two number
1: one. Can we just see it?
0: Kyler's thrown for over 3,700 yards four times.
1: I get it. I'm not saying he's not capable of doing it. Let me just see it first before I've already seen it with Caleb. He almost had 4,000 yards in this system with these players and this coach last year. What else, Chris?
27: All right. Talk about it all the time.
1: Yes.
27: A division might get three playoff teams. More likely division to get three playoff teams. The NFC North or the AFC West?
1: I'll go AFC West. I'll go AFC West. That's more likely to me. Denver can win the Super Bowl. Chargers can get there and win it.
27: They can make
1: if it all works out. And the Chiefs have shown that they can do that on occasion, frequently, not too long ago. So I'll go that way. Man, again, the Packers are always a better collective than when you look at their roster, right?
27: Right.
1: You're looking at their roster, you're like, really? Okay, I see it. Yeah. Like that sort of Alonzo Mourning gift that I keep on mentioning on this show, apparently. Mm-hmm. Right? And then, when is Josh Jacobs coming? Let's not forget how many times the highly successful Packers would just give the ball to Jacobs a touch on an 8-play, 9-play, 10-play drive to start the game. 8, 9, 10 times.
27: He's great in the.
1: I know.
27: Yeah, great inside the 10.
1: And so I'm concerned about him. And then the Vikings last year were playing, you know, well enough without quarterback play. You're just assuming the quarterback play is going to change it. So, AFC West. What else, Chris?
27: More likely, Ohio State wide receiver to have more yards this season. JSN, Chris Olave, or Jeremiah Smith.
1: Great question. I'll go JSN. I'm going to be respectful of the reigning offensive player of the year with a mostly intact returning offense with a new offensive coordinator, albeit, with Sam Darnold as the thrower of the football.
27: Okay.
1: I will do that. But it's, if I had to rank them, I'd go JSN, Jeremiah Smith, Olave. Start bench cut. Because there's availability questions frequently, unfortunately, for Olave.
27: Sure.
1: And a second-year quarterback there. Just saying.
27: Could be fun.
1: See what I did there?
27: Yeah.
1: See what I did there?
27: Yeah. More likely, you know, Super Bowl.
1: I didn't appreciate the question, though. I was having a good day.
27: Yeah, good. Talk about Ohio State receivers, really? More likely, Super Bowl head coach.
1: More likely. I prefer to talk about that, or I don't prefer to talk about that. What's more likely, Chris?
27: Can you tell your son, because he's on the clock in 2 weeks.
1: He's in class.
27: Some things are more important.
1: He's in class. The kid is learning, and it's a school.
27: He's not learning
1: that
27: anything.
1: Is worth its weight the because they take week their of phones away.
27: It's the first week of school. We got fantasy drafts. More likely Super Bowl head coach to win more games in the new spot. Mike McCarthy or John Harbaugh?
1: Oh gosh.
27: Number four on your list. Giants win the NFC East.
1: That's number four in terms of mind blowing.
27: Mind blowing.
1: Oh boy. I'll go McCarthy just because of, come on, look what the team he's inherited did last year. The other one would just, like, as John Harbaugh said, and I love this quote, he said this week that their mission statement is to be the best team in the NFL and prove it. Because he knows the way it works, man. But I'll just take Mike McCarthy at this point for this year, right? Just for this year?
2: Just for this year.
1: Thank you.
2: Yeah, just this year.
1: Got it.
2: More likely to win NFL MVP. One of the four recent quarterbacks or the field.
1: One of the four.
2: So the most recent NFL MVPs.
1: Two have won it.
2: Mahomes, Lamar, Allen, and Stafford or the field.
1: I just got to take the field. I'll take the field.
2: Interesting.
1: What's more likely? It's the odds. I'm not saying these guys are not that good.
2: These are the
1: They're
2: last
1: standing.
2: Six, seven winners? Interesting.
1: I don't know. I'll just do that.
2: Okay.
1: I don't know.
2: I thought for sure you'd take one of those guys.
1: No, I mean, I've got a vote.
2: I know.
1: I might give it to Drake May this time around.
2: I doubt it. Darnold.
1: Definitely not giving it to Herbert if he's not one of the two clear MVPs. I don't know why I keep giving poor Sam some flack. You know what? Because you and my son give me flack. I don't appreciate it.
2: I think I'm going to more direct my flack toward Orlovsky.
1: Okay.
2: More likely, I guess Tom might sort of answered this question.
1: Or Flacksky?
2: More likely to play week one in Australia. Aaron Donald or George Kittle?
1: Why does this have to be a choice? Why would I even know? What am I, a doctor?
2: I don't know.
1: I'm not a doctor.
2: I'm just asking you to speculate.
1: I don't even play one on TV. What do I know? One guy's there and the other guy might not be. They're both playing.
2: That's what I said.
1: They're both playing.
2: I'm kind of answering.
1: They're both playing. That's what's likely. All right? Get out of here.
2: All right.
1: Don't speak anything like that into existence.
2: More likely to be the higher total. Seahawks sacks on Drake May or Drake May completions to A.J. Brown.
1: I'll go sacks.
2: So in the Super Bowl, he was sacked six times.
1: I'll go sacks. You know whose birthday you don't want it to be next Wednesday?
2: Will Campbell.
1: That's correct. You know the phrase as to whose birthday it is?
2: Let's see.
1: You ever heard that phrase, Jay?
2: No.
1: It's a football phrase, or at least the one that I kept hearing from Dion and Marshall and Irv and Sapp. Oh, it's his, they were watching the game, they go, oh, it's his birthday. I'm like, what do you mean? Is it really his birthday? No. That's basically when a team sees somebody who can be exploited on the other side of the football and they're just going to keep making it that person's problem all day.
2: It's his birthday. Don't want to be his birthday.
1: You don't want to have it be your birthday in it's the NFL.
2: His actual birthday is in January.
1: Got it.
2: Ah.
1: What else you got? Thank
2: over last Please. One, more likely, I guess this is good for TJ now since he just took him. More likely that Christian McCaffrey scores two touchdowns.
1: I said two touchdowns
2: or Myles Garrett has two sacks.
3: I've said two. I got McCaffrey in two leagues.
2: I said two.
1: All right. I'll go McCaffrey scores two touchdowns.
2: Oh
3: baby.
1: I'm because you thought I'd go the other way.
2: I deal with passionate Rams.
1: That's why I said it.
3: Well, don't say it just to appease.
1: I want
3: to
1: make you appeased.
3: I want you to see.
1: You pissed at me all week.
3: Me?
1: I don't like it. Just because Adam Silver spanked your favorite basketball team doesn't make you take it out on me.
3: Well, yeah, exactly. Why would I take it out on you?
2: You need to leave them
1: Weird.
2: Boys, TJ.
1: 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Trent Green also coming up.
2: There's a go.
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0: 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The phone lines are all lit, which means there's no reason to, you know, sit here and get through to Adam because he's sitting right here.
1: Hey.
0: Adam Chudwin, doing his annual, I'd like to please play the Chicago Bears win-loss game.
1: Yes.
0: Before, are you heading back home?
2: I am, yeah.
0: You are.
2: 12:45 flight.
0: Okay, very good. Here we go. So let's get you out. Let's get you through. All right. Play the music, please. All right, Adam. By the way, I was on Waddle and Sylvie yesterday. You were kind enough to say you watched the YouTubes.
2: Yeah, great interview. Yeah.
0: I appreciate you saying that, but it really was on them. I was just there so I didn't get fined. I do love being on with them. And all of Chicago is listening to you right now.
2: No, a lot of pressure.
0: Yeah, I was about to say. What happens when they visit the Carolina Panthers to start the season, sir?
2: The Panthers always give me joy because that was the trade that got us Caleb Williams. I almost said Wilson because I saw him last night at the Cubs game.
0: Right.
2: That's a win. It's a close game. Okay. I think the Panthers will be good, but that's a win.
0: All right, Vikings at Bears.
2: I don't trust Kyler Murray. I think the Bears step up in that game. We win our home opener.
0: 2-0. 2-0 now. Home on Monday night against the Eagles.
2: That's going to be an awesome game. I think we come out strong. A lot of people are saying, oh, because we beat the Eagles last year, they're going to come back and get us. I disagree with that.
0: All right.
2: We start 3-0.
0: 3-0.
2: We're hot.
0: All right. Bears hosting the Jets.
2: I don't really need to say anything for that.
0: 4-0 at the Packers.
2: I hate to say it, but I think Green Bay gets their revenge and we lose that game.
0: 4-1 at the Falcons.
2: I think that'll be a sneaky tough game, but we end up pulling away.
0: 5-1, home for the Patriots on a Thursday night.
2: Brockman, that's going to be fun.
1: Let's go.
2: If we don't go, we got to watch together. That'll be a fun game. Primetime matchup. You have Caleb versus Drake May. I think the Bears win the game.
0: Mm-hmm. 6-1 at the Seahawks on a Monday night.
2: That's going to be a very difficult game. As you said, that should have been the opener. I'm happy it's not, though, but I still think we get the loss.
0: Okay. 6-2, Bucks at Bears.
2: Baker, they're a good team. They don't play that well in Chicago in terms of, like, the weather. I think the Bears win that game.
0: Okay. 7-2 off the bye, home for the Saints.
2: I don't think the Saints are that good. I think the Bears, I think,
0: you know, that's a hot take.
1: Yeah. Wow.
0: All right. So you got
2: hot take.
0: 1, 2, 3, 4, 5, 8-2 home. You're at the Lions on Thanksgiving.
2: We struggle against the Lions. They dominated us last year, even though we had Ben Johnson. He had a great season. I just don't see us winning that game, okay. Unfortunately.
0: The Eberflus game, unfortunately. Although, fortunately, yeah, it led you to Ben Johnson.
2: Giving me PTSD over here, right?
0: Home for the Jacksonville Jaguars.
2: Another good team. We have a tough schedule this year, man. But that's another team where they're going to have to come into Chicago in cold weather. We get the win there.
0: Okay. At the Dolphins.
2: I think the Dolphins are probably going to be the worst team in the league. They're going to Arch Manning sweepstakes. We win that game.
0: 10-3 at the Bills on a Saturday night.
2: Brutal game there. That's going to be very difficult. Hoskins and the Buffalo Bills get the win there. We lose.
0: Okay. 10-4 home for the Packers on Christmas afternoon.
2: Wow.
0: You got Bears, Packers, 30 seconds.
2: Bears, Packers, Christmas. Bears, we get our get back. We win that game.
0: Okay. Now you've got home for the Lions.
2: We finally beat the Lions. We win that game.
0: And then at the Vikings.
2: I think we end up losing that game.
0: Okay. You've got them 12-5.
2: Exciting season. I'm excited for the offense. A little shaky about the defense. Losing Kobe Bryant was huge. But I think Caleb has a MVP quality season.
0: Okay. There you go. There goes Adam Chudwin, everybody, off to the airport.
1: Yes.
0: Trent Green's going to be coming up. Suze is going to join us as well next hour to zoom in about Kathy Engelbert retiring from her commissionership.
1: Football is almost back. 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
0: From the Rich Eisen Show studio in Los Angeles. Earlier on the show, the Ringer NFL insider, Tom Pelissero, former NFL head coach, Sean McDermott. Coming up, CBS NFL analyst, Trent

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0: That's 2-2 now at the Jets.
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0: 3-2 now home for the Ravens.
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0: 4-2 at the Titans.
1: Win.
0: That's 4 in a row now. 5-2 at the Steelers.
1: Lose.
0: By the way, I love the difference in your emotions here. I like it. At the Saints.
1: I'm sorry.
0: No, it's fun. No, I like, you're like, win. Like, oh, lose. I like it. 5-3 at the Saints.
1: Lose.
0: 5-4, home for the Texans.
1: Lose for sure. I think the Texans are going to go to the Super Bowl, but that's beside the point.
0: I'm loving the takes here. 5-5, home for the Raiders.
1: Win.
0: 6-5, home for the Bengals.
1: Win.
0: 7-5, home for the Falcons.
1: Win.
0: 8-5 at the Giants.
1: Lose.
0: 8-6 at the Ravens.
1: Lose.
0: 8-7, home for the Colts.
1: Win.
0: 9-7 at the Bengals.
1: Lose.
0: 9-8, Julie in Minnesota is, I believe, better than most people think.
2: Yeah.
1: No, of course. And I know all that.
0: It's all good.
1: You know, I love the rookie quarterback. I love that rookie quarterback. So, and I think he's going to get to play this year. And I'm holding out hope that the Browns don't screw it up.
0: So you're saying Shador is the one that you say?
1: No, not Shador. I'm saying Deshaun has been there, done that. Oh. He's okay. Out as far as I'm concerned. But then it's the Arkansas quarterback, Green.
0: Oh, okay. Thank you for the call. Julie in Minnesota, everybody.
1: You are welcome. Thank you for taking my call.
0: You bet. She's going deep down the depth chart, huh?
2: Right.
0: Chris, you want to fill everybody in?
2: Yeah, that's Tavarin Green.
3: Okay. I didn't even know he existed.
2: So. Yeah.
0: Well, guess what?
2: Who is the Browns? They kept all four quarterbacks.
0: I hear you. All right, let's talk about quarterbacks named Green. His name is Trent Green, ladies and gentlemen, from CBS, courtesy of Dr. Pepper. You can see on his shirt. Right. What's up, Trent? How are you?
4: Hey, Rich. Going from one green to the other. How about that?
0: I could see that.
4: She had me working my Rolodex of quarterbacks.
0: We were too.
2: Taylor Green.
0: I honestly thought she was mistakenly kindly referring to Shador still as the rookie quarterback. But anyway, good to see you, Trent. How are you, bud?
4: It's always great to see you and hear you, Rich. And,
0: right back.
4: I was just thinking about it. We go back all the way to 2003.
0: Well, so, Trent Green, you are referring to the fact that,
4: yes.
0: Gents, you are looking at the first ever in-studio guest in the history of NFL Network.
2: Hey.
3: Right.
0: You are also looking at the first ever on-set guest after a Thursday night football game on NFL Network. After winning a Thanksgiving game for the Kansas City Chiefs, correct, Trent Green? Am I correct on both of these?
4: Yeah, that was against the Broncos. It was the first Thanksgiving night game, that Thursday night game against Denver. So,
0: that's right. And that was also a very famous night because Adam Schefter broke the news that no matter how Jake Plummer was going to play in that game, Jay Cutler was getting the start after that game. That was back when I used to work with Schefter. And, I remember, Pat Bowlen came into the parking lot looking for Schefter to find out how he got the information. I will never forget that. But I do remember you coming by for NFL Network in week 10 of the season. The Chiefs were undefeated still, and you showed up because you were doing Wheel of Fortune down the street, right?
4: Yes, we were. We were. That was when they had a bunch of different players that would come out and play for charity, play with different fans. I was right down the road doing Wheel of Fortune. And they're like, hey, you want to run over to the studio? You're going to be interviewed. You'll be the first in-studio guest. And I was like, let's do it.
0: Yep.
4: Let's do it.
0: First guest we ever had was Paul Tagliabue. May he rest in peace. That was the first NFL Total Access. And then we fired up Bears Cam for Brian Urlacher. And then you strolled in the studio. It's 23 years ago this November, Trent. Look at us still.
4: Well, I remembered you had told, I knew that Urlacher was the first player.
0: Yes.
4: And then they said, you're going to be the first in studio, but Urlacher is going to be the first player. And I was like, listen, hey, I'm ready to roll. So it was, and here we are. We're still hanging in there, Rich. That's a good thing.
0: We are exactly that. And you're back in your college colors, are you not? Pretty much right there. Looks very similar.
4: Close, yeah.
0: Right?
4: But I am here in Bloomington. With Dr. Pepper and celebrating the fandom that is college football.
0: Well,
4: it's going to be an exciting weekend. It's a kickoff to college football, and

0: first ever fan wall of fame. So Dr. Pepper has put together a fan wall of fame right off of Kirkwood, which is the main drag in Bloomington. And what better place to put it than the defending national champion. Can you believe that? Can you
1: say it again, Trent? Say it again. Say it again.
0: You know, I usually follow it up with the undefeated national champion, Indiana Hoosiers. So,
1: that's
0: yes.
1: That's correct. What do you think of Cignetti?
0: Isn't that crazy? Coach Cignetti, what a job he's done.
1: Right? What do you, no, seriously, have you met him, I imagine? Have you come across him, picked his brain? What do you got for me on that front?
0: So here's an interesting story. It was during his first season, he and I were mainly texting back and forth and just kind of getting to know one another. And, you know, because I'm traveling on the weekends doing games for CBS, doing the NFL, I can't really get to town. So I would just try and text him or call him whenever I could. The first time we got on the phone together, he reminded me that one of his first jobs in college football was as a quarterback coach at Rice University. One of my visits coming out of high school was to Rice University.
1: Come on.
0: And I love their business school. The football program wasn't the strongest. But at that time I was more interested in business school. So a lot of my visits were based on business schools. And, Kurt Cignetti was the quarterback coach when I went there as a high school senior on an official visit. And he reminded me of that. I would like to say I remember it and nice. I remember the sit down with him. But he had told me somebody else was recruiting me. It was their area of the country to recruit, but that Kurt was the position coach. So he and I spent a couple hours together going over film and talking about the offense at Rice. So he had to remind me of that. I'm not even going to tell you how many years ago that was.
1: And now look at both of you, obviously, in different parts of the football world. Fernando Mendoza's challenge is what now, Trent?
0: Well, I think there's so many. When you look at what has gone on with the Raiders, not only the move out of Oakland, going to Vegas, the number of changes they've had at head coach, the number of changes they've had in the front office, adding new pieces to the ownership puzzle. There have been a lot of things going on. We also can talk about some of the off the field things that have happened with coaches and players that have kind of sidetracked what the organization was doing. So, not to get too deep into the weeds of all that stuff, but there's a lot going on with the Raiders. But as you can see, with Kirk Cousins coming in, with Fernando Mendoza coming in, with Max Crosby appears to be staying with the Raiders, there are pieces in place, and they've always had cap room. You look at the last couple of years, what they've been able to do with the cap and who they've been able to bring in free agency wise. You look at from a coaching standpoint, now they've got a fresh start once again with another coach and another coaching staff. There are opportunities, for this organization, and obviously Fernando is going to be right at the front of that because of where they took him and what they're expecting from him. It's not going to be an easy division. You look at what Denver did. They won the division. You look at the Chargers. They made the playoffs. Oh, and by the way, you know, three of the last six Super Bowls have been won by the Chiefs, and they're in that division also. And Patrick Mahomes is coming back in 9 months, from an ACL, LCL. So, it's a tough division. They got their hands full, but Mendoza, it appears, with what's going on with the organization and what they're trying to do and how they're trying to build it, he's going to be in position to have that type of success.
1: Does he look like he's a pro? Does he look like he can be a highly successful pro to you, Trent?
0: I think he does. I think he does. When you look at him from a size, speed, the mental part of it, like you need to see a game slow down. And I think that's what you go back to last year's season. And I remember the first couple of games and I was trying to watch him in development. And as that season grew a year ago, the comeback win after the interception at Oregon, the comeback win at Iowa, the comeback win, at Penn State, the win against Ohio State in the Big Ten championship, the dismantling of Alabama, in the bowl game, in the Rose Bowl. You just go down the line of all the different things that came up and how he was mentally able to keep that focus and keep concentration and deal with adversity the way that he was able to. And the guys on the team loved him. I know several players, some of my former teammates at Indiana, their sons were on the team. And I said, okay, tell me about Fernando. Like, how do you guys really think about him? Because in the media, you know, we would see some of the quirkiness of the interviews and we were like, okay, what's going on here? The guys loved him. They loved everything about him. And, you can see that type of response. And I, you know, I anticipate him just being himself with the Raiders and guys buying in as much as here in Bloomington, they bought into it.
1: Trent Green here on the Rich Eisen Show. A quarterback getting set to play a game where Myles Garrett's there and Aaron Donald's there thinks what leading up to it?
0: Well, normally you only have to worry about one. So you're like, okay, let's focus protection on that one person. Mm-hmm. But now I want to say they're going to line up because you know they're going to move him around, right? They're going to line up Aaron Donald and Myles Garrett right next to each other. Mm. So it's like, okay, do we take all five guys and block there? You got to look at that defensive line. You look at the entire defense. Like, I know those two are the centerpieces. That defense is stacked. I was a big Jared Verse fan. I'm still a Jared Verse fan. I think he's going to do well in Cleveland, because I think he's very talented. But when you've got two guys that are, you know, hands down first ballot Hall of Famers and game changers, now I'm assuming Aaron Donald comes back the way he left the NFL, that he's just going to be a dominant force. I don't see him doing anything. I don't see him coming in and saying, hey, you know what? I'm only going to take about 30 to 40% of the snaps. I'm just going to be a situational guy. I don't see Aaron Donald. I don't see his makeup in that manner. I see him wanting to be out there as much as he possibly can. I think it may take some time, like just from a endurance wise to build up to that. Although if you watch any of his workout videos, it looks like he's in better shape now than he was when he left. So as an opposing quarterback, you better get the ball out of your hands quickly.
1: And then your Super Bowl prediction would be what, Trent? I know you've got Chargers and Cardinals week one for CBS with Kevin Harlan. Your old guys are always a great listen. So I understand you're going to be seeing a lot of teams. But that said, this is Sports Talk Radio. If you wouldn't mind giving me your prediction as to who's going to be the last two teams to play in the stadium that you're going to be calling your first game in this year.
0: Well, I think if everybody stays healthy, I wouldn't be surprised to see the Rams just because they're so stacked. I know everybody's picking them. It's, you know, you look at the odds, you look at all the, you know, Matthew Stafford's the reigning MVP, and now you add pieces on defense with Garrett and Donald coming back, and you trade for the two corners that were in Kansas City and McDuffie and Watson. You got two great safeties. Your linebackers are stacked. I mean, the Rams have all the pieces there. It's just a matter of staying healthy. It's a tough division with the 49ers, and with Seattle, the defending Super Bowl champs. It's not going to be easy, but I would think NFC wise, you know, even though once again, it's everybody's pick, I think the Rams are just so stacked. It'd be a matter of just staying healthy. On the AFC side, I think it's a lot more up in the air. I think there are probably five or six teams that could potentially be in the Super Bowl. I think if you're making me pick one right now,
1: yes, I am.
0: As long as Bo Nix is healthy, I think that Denver is probably in the best position to get it done. You know, New England with a young quarterback, they were in the Super Bowl a year ago. You got to see how they're going to do in terms of transitioning after a year of success when nobody expected the success that they had. But then in the AFC West, Kansas City is going to be right up there in the mix just because Mahomes is coming back. The Chargers are going to be part of that mix. Houston's going to be part of the mix down in the South just because their defense is so strong. And if they can get their offense going, it's going to be a formidable team. The Colts, Daniel Jones is coming back. So there are a number of different teams that can jump up there into it. But if you're making me pick one, I would say Denver. Right now, I would think Denver in the AFC and the Rams in the NFC.
1: Well, enjoy the new fan wall of fame in Bloomington with Dr. Pepper. And hopefully Dr. Pepper will keep you on for the back part of the season when they have fans throw a ball into Dr. Pepper can. The shove passes that people do.
0: Oh, yeah, the scholarship throw. That's not, right, yeah.
1: It's not acceptable. I don't find it acceptable. They got to go.
0: It's more like jump shots, right? They're just kind of, it's right. A shuffle.
1: But yeah, do something about that, will you, Trent? And say hi to Kevin Harlan for me, will you?
0: We definitely will. Yeah, Kevin's the best. This will be year number seven for Kevin and I doing awesome games. It's It's a lot of fun. So I appreciate it, Rich.
1: Of course. Always great to catch up with you, Trent Green, courtesy of Dr. Pepper and, of course, CBS Sports right here on the Rich Eisen Show. Ladies and gentlemen, that's Trent Green.
2: Boom.
1: Awesome. 844-204-RICH, number to dial. When we come back, Suze will join us to talk about Kathy Engelbert for a bit, and then I turn my attention to you, TJ Jefferson.
2: Yeah.
1: Oh, that's fine. I'm told. I've got paperwork here. I don't know if you're going to fill it out or not, but we'll see.
2: Time to have an uncomfortable conversation.
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0: Back on the Rich Eisen Show, 844-204 Rich number to dial. All right, Kathy Engelbert's retiring at the ripe retirement age of 61. Go figure that. Joining us now to talk about it is one of the squad of women's sports now, Susie Schuster. How are you, Suze? Oh, you're wearing the shirt.
1: Hi.
0: Look at you wearing the shirt. Okay.
1: Wait, what shirt?
0: Nice. Good one. I like it. Good to see you. How are you?
1: Thank you. You want to talk about the retirement?
0: Well, I mean, I know we're using air quotes, and that's slightly, if not thoroughly, disrespectful.
2: Retiring in quotes was trending on Twitter today.
0: Oh, is that right? Yeah. Is that what that is? Okay.
1: Is that right?
0: I'll give you the floor. What are your thoughts?
1: Look, I think that she oversaw incredible growth in the 7 years that she was there. She thought she would be there for 3.5. When she came in, she was the first commissioner. She got them through the bubble phase very successfully, and she was part of this, obviously, the other side of this collective bargaining agreement that paid these women what they deserve to be paid finally. But, you know, the one thing about Adam Silver, and I've known him for 30 years, is he is the most personable human being. He made such an effort to not only be the commissioner, but to get to know his players. And I think we see that a lot in Roger Goodell. And I think that Kathy kept that, that separation between the players far too greatly. I think there's such resentment from the last year of how things went down, not only with officiating, but on social issues that have taken over so many aspects of the league. And I think whoever comes in next is going to have to make a concerted effort to get to know these players more where they are as human beings. And you know, look, she had an incredible background at Deloitte, and she did oversee incredible growth. In 2019, the average price for a franchise was $10 million. It's $460 million now. And they're expanding the league as they are, as you know, with it seems like every 2 years, there's two more teams. But there has to be a relationship, and that was why 2 weeks ago I officially launched Nneka Ogumike's presidency. I feel like I may actually run her campaign. I want to go out there, and I actually announced on Women's Sports Now that she will be the next commissioner. And I know it sounds tricky. Obviously, the Board of Governors has to say it's okay. Would Adam Silver want somebody who came from the player side? But maybe that's just what this league needs.
0: Yeah, I mean, again, a great way to put it, separation between commissionership and players, that there has to be some sort of a bridge. And there also has to be something that I would think the next commissioner will have to do, is that when the narratives outside of the association take over the association and do it in a way that overshadows the play of the association, something needs to be done by the association to take control of the narrative. And that has not happened this year.
1: No, week in and week out on our show, on Women's Sports Now, on ESPN, wherever you find your Women's Sports Now. Mm-hmm. Look, every week we'd be talking about that. And Don Bowie, who's sitting in the chair today, we'd sit there saying, oh, we have so much good play to talk about, but we have to address a dildo being thrown on the court, and you know that happening across sports. We'd have to talk about
0: and it's canter,
1: trans rights, and we finally said, Renee Montgomery and I said, let's not talk about this. Let's talk about the players. Let's talk about the fever. Let's talk about my favorite human being, Olivia Miles, aside from our family, of course. Let's talk about the fact that Ryan Howard is balling. We're really not talking about what's happening on the court. We're constantly caught up in this social media vortex. And she should have stepped in front of the cameras and said, enough is enough. Like, if I thought about this from a PR perspective, week in and week out, why isn't she putting herself out there? And you mentioned earlier in the first hour about her blowing off Dan Patrick. She could have gone on and he would have grilled her and he would have argued. But for her to have day in and day out said, I'm going to do it, or having her people day in and day out say, I'm going to be there. And we saw her there. She could have made the time. It's just bad PR. And this league is at such an inflection, and we've never seen such interest in the WNBA as we do right now. But all people wanted to talk about were the social issues and the fact that she was abdicating responsibility, or so it seemed.
0: Mm-hmm.
1: That can't be the headline.
0: I'm absolutely with you. You mentioned Nneka Ogumike. You said you wanted to run her candidacy. Why?
1: Yes,
0: why
1: I'd like to run her candidacy. She was the MVP in 2016. She has been the president of the WNBPA for the last decade. I always mix up the acronyms. I have to make sure good. I did that right, but whatever. You know me, I like to mix metaphors and acronyms.
0: You got it. You nailed it.
1: But the fact of the matter is she's beloved by the players, but respected by the owners. And that's that perfect blend that you need. They call her Madam President for a reason. She is a leader. She's a leader amongst the women of the league and so well respected by owners across. So she'd be a really interesting choice. Boy, that Ogumike family, Shanae, of course, her sister, who's a major ESPN analyst, they're the brightest group. And I just see the fact that she could have longevity there. She could grow it out. Mark Tatum, who's the NBA deputy commissioner and the COO, he's a possibility. We remember that Adam took over for David Stern. So there's a legacy there, a play within the NBA of somebody who was growing up within it, taking over. But I like, you know, like, I'm thinking like Andrea Brimmer from Ally Financial. She's invested equal amount of money in NWSL, in WNBA, et cetera. She put the equal amount of money that she invests into men's and women's sports. She could be somebody that would be a really great leader as well. But I like NECA. I just think they need a big, out-of-the-box, exciting play here. And that seems like putting NECA there with longevity would be the perfect play. I argued with Renee about this, like she'd love to see her go into ownership, but I don't know. This seems pretty exciting.
0: Well, I think as everybody's surmising, Susie Schuster multitasking is only she can. And I always will sing your praises, Suze. You are the greatest multitasker I've ever known, ever met, ever loved. You delivered an outstanding breakdown of the top story in the W today while holding the leash of our new puppy.
1: Oh, you can hear
0: that
1: her.
0: Is to your left.
3: Yep.
0: That was going down. That's why it's there she is. There's Whoa. Summer. Okay.
1: She's a rescue golden from Retrievers and Friends in Menifee, California.
0: There you go. And so that was going down the entire time while you were delivering, and including a dog toy getting squeaked at the name of Mark Tatum being invoked, which is only
1: fitting
0: since he's the smilingest deputy commissioner in the history of deputy commissioners.
3: Right.
1: Yeah.
0: Summer getting some time.
1: He's got a squeaky clean background, Rich.
0: Look at you. Look at you turning the phrase. All right, before I let you go, crucial information. Coop is on the clock in not one but two fantasy guillotine leagues right now in a draft. I suggested we pause it because he's in high school right now. They do not let him have his phone, right? Like lunch?
1: Not even, no. Harvard Westlake in the upper school.
0: Listen.
1: Well, anyway, it's whatever. They have a very strict no phone policy. Chris, I heard you earlier saying he should switch schools. I think Sarah's planning on sending him there, so yeah, maybe not a good idea.
0: No, but the whole point of this is he can, so we have to pause it until he's out of school, correct? That's what we got to do?
1: Yes.
0: Okay.
1: Yeah.
0: There we go.
2: So we're all
1: Wouldn't you
2: held
1: do
2: up.
1: That? How do you put him on auto pick? He'll lose his mind.
0: He will. He'll be so upset. Like he would bring it up the entire season.
2: So 18.
0: Like even if he gets through like the first half of the season perfectly, week 9, but you put me on auto pick, Dad.
2: So it'll 17 of us have to suffer?
0: Huh?
2: So 17 of us have to suffer?
0: By the way, do we have Vinny Pasquantino's response on our text chain, first baseman of the Kansas City Royals after we pause the draft? Can I propose a pause if I'm on the clock between 7:10 and 10 o'clock central? I'll make my pick shortly after 10.
2: By the way, I thumbs up. That's me thumbs up. I acquiesce.
0: Okay, good.
2: Yeah.
0: I mean, that's what we'll do.
1: By the way,
2: he's got a job.
0: Major League Baseball, you know?
1: Cooper did say, Moms, it's pretty cool that I'm on a fantasy with Vinny Pasquantino, isn't it,
0: he's
1: Mom?
0: So
1: I'm
0: psyched.
1: Like, oh, yeah, Cooper.
0: Because Vinny loves engaging with him, too. All right, Suze, thanks for the time.
2: Cooper should have took the day off today.
0: There you go. There's Susie Schuster in Summer.
1: Oh, my God.
3: There we Bye, go, Summer.
0: There we go.
2: Right there. Coop's getting let off the hook, by the way. I think he should be taking more grief for this.
0: Well, for what? For going to school?
2: Yes.
0: Yes. Okay.
2: He knew he had a draft today.
4: Yeah, prioritize.
0: Yeah, so are you serious? Retirement in quotes was trending?
2: Retirement in quotes was trending on Twitter today.
0: Yeah, I mean, this has been expected, assumed some, that some graceful exit would be delivered. They've been talking about it on Women's Sports Now for a while.
2: Yeah.
0: You know what I mean? Like some commissioner that would step up and say, hey, Ennis, stay in your lane.
2: Right.
0: Or some commissioner that would step up and go, this is why this is happening. Or step up and talk about the officiating and tell everyone to back off. Or get something on the books about the officiating for everyone to know about in a better way. I mean, they may have been doing this behind the scenes, but it certainly has not landed in many ways, shapes, or forms.
2: No.
0: So, and I feel bad of just laying it all at the feet of one person, but that's what you are when you're a commissioner. And as Susie pointed out, I mean, the explosion of revenues and things of that nature, you do tip a cap to a commissioner, but a lot of that is born of the outstanding players that have come into the association. It's just it's been like everything but the play.
2: Mm-hmm.
0: You know?
2: It's too bad.
0: Wasn't that used to be who's got next, right? Wasn't that the phrase?
2: We've got next.
0: How about we've got next for somebody else's narrative? And by the way, that's the first time I've ever heard Susie talk about a certain object while holding the leash of a puppy.
2: Nothing to say.
0: TJ, you always fell out of your chair.
2: I'm just going to leave it.
4: Well, I didn't expect to hear it.
2: Yeah, I was not expecting.
0: Women's Sports Now, you can watch the episode that aired yesterday, 6 p.m. Eastern, on all Disney platforms, Disney Plus, Hulu.
2: Hello.
0: There's their Women's Sports Now YouTube channel. There's also WSN on ESPN on Instagram, and so many different ways that you can follow the exploits and thoughts of the squad. Susie says Sarah got a troll hat from the team yesterday.
3: Oh, it was hilarious.
2: Yeah, they made her a troll hat. Yeah. It's like you have to start wearing that on stage.
0: Okay. Well, we're all about, you know, you got married to Sarah.
2: Right.
0: And I just recently, it's all about obviously your marriage. You were talking about your stepkid. You've been married how long now?
3: Just over 2 years.
0: Right, 23 years and counting for me and Susie. There's about to be a divorce settlement, apparently.
2: Uh-oh.
0: I have a document with TJ's name on it, with the Los Angeles Clippers name on it as well. When we come back,
4: we'll see.
0: Divorce court.
4: Maybe.
0: On the Rich Eisen Show, everybody, to wrap up an otherwise harmonious week. 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

0: 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AJ in San Antonio, you still there?
1: Yes, sir. I'm still here.
0: All right. You wanted to play the win-loss game for the Houston Texans?
1: I do.
0: All right. Go for it. Here we go. Hit it. Buffalo is the first home game. What happens?
1: I think they continue that streak against Buffalo, and I think they won.
0: Oh, man. By the way, what a sneaky week one game that we're not talking about. Fact. Bengals at Texans.
1: I think they win that one.
0: 2-0. Now you're in Indianapolis.
1: They get snake bitten a lot in Indianapolis, I feel like. So I think that they could get bitten.
0: All right. 2-1 now, home for the Cowboys.
1: I think that's a Super Bowl preview, and I think the winner of that is going to inspire the winner of the Super Bowl. I don't think the winner of this game is going to win the Super Bowl, but I think this one goes to the Cowboys.
0: Okay, 2-2 now at the Titans.
1: Win.
0: 3-2 home for in Wembley against the Jaguars.
1: The Jags win all the time in Wembley, but I think they end the streak there.
0: All right, so it's 4-2. By the way, they got smoked in Wembley last year. I know I was calling the game. Texans hosting the Giants. 4-2.
1: I think they win that one.
0: 5-2 home, at the Chargers.
1: They win.
0: 6-2 at the Browns.
1: They smoke them.
0: Home for the Colts on a Thursday night.
1: They win that one.
0: That's now they six win that wins one in a row. You're 8-2 home for the Ravens.
1: I think they win that one.
0: 9-2 at the Steelers. Hello?
1: I'm sorry. I think that they could lose that one, but I'm going to call that a win.
0: Sounds good. You now have 8 wins in a row, 10-2 at the Commanders.
1: I think they win that one.
0: 11-2 home for the Jaguars.
1: I think they crash against the Jags.
0: 12, they crash or they win? Is it a win or a loss?
1: They lose.
0: Okay, sorry about that. That's a win streak that's gone now. Now you're at the Eagles on Christmas Eve.
1: I think they lose that one.
0: And that's 2 in a row at the Packers on a Monday night, week 17.
1: Bounce back and win it.
0: 13-3, home for the Titans.
1: I think they win that one, and I think they win the division.
0: 14-3. You're in the conference with that, pal. That's AJ in San Antonio. Thanks again, and happy birthday to your son.
2: One seed.
0: There you go. Let's go to Terzo in Iowa, line 2. All rise, Terzo. Everybody. What's going on, Terzo?
3: Hey, what's up, fellas? Hey, I had depositions this morning, and then I popped in to hear TJ might be getting a divorce, so I wanted to lend my legal expertise just to make sure that he's making the right decision.
0: Well, hold on a second, real quick. Is this pro bono, or are we on the clock?
3: It's for you guys, it's always pro bono. Come
0: there you
3: on,
0: go.
3: You know that.
0: Pro bono, as in free legal advice from our resident lawyer.
2: Doesn't come easy.
0: Terzo in Iowa, TJ, look at you.
2: Mm-hmm.
0: Look at you. What?
4: I'm waiting for the advice.
0: Okay, what's...
3: so, TJ, if I understand this right, you're about ready to sign over your fandom for the Clippers. And I understand that that's probably, you know, right at the forethought of where a lot of Clippers fans are, given everything that's gone on. But you also got to remember why you became a Clippers fan in the first place. And has this necessarily or inevitably changed your guys' relationship forever? So if the Philadelphia 76ers fall short and they revert back to kind of not being the team that they are right now, you know, you're still always going to have that little missing piece of what the Clippers always kind of filled in there for you.
0: Well, so I don't know if this changes anything.
3: Drastic change, just think about it.
0: I don't know if this changes anything, Terzo, but hang on for a second. The language isn't you breaking up with the Clippers. Am I correct on that front, TJ Jefferson?
4: I mean, I haven't even said what I was going to do yet.
0: Okay, go for it. What are you going to do? Because you have the floor. What do you got? Your legal counsel is staying on the line, sort of like a a congressional hearing, right, where you can just put your hand over the microphone and get some legal advice.
4: Yeah, no, all due respect, no legal advice needed. Okay. This was a journey that I started on September the 11th, 1999, the day I moved to Los Angeles. I got here as a lifelong Sixer fan. I love basketball. Basketball is my favorite game. I love football, but basketball, like Curtis Blow, is my favorite sport. And I knew we didn't have streaming. We didn't have stuff like that. I couldn't really watch the Sixers, so I needed to adopt a new West Coast team. I didn't want to root for the Lakers, Rich.
0: That's understandable. I get it.
4: Just because I didn't want people to look at me as a bandwagon jumper.
0: Understood.
4: Right? But I loved Shaquille. I loved Kobe. I loved Ron Harper. I loved Rick Fox. But I said, no, I'm going to take a chance on the little brothers here. And it was fun. I became a Clippers fan, and we had some good times. We had some good Elton Brand, Corey Maggette, you know, Q Richardson, Darius Miles days, Brockman, and then Lob City came, and
5: yeah,
4: that
5: buddy.
4: Was awesome. And then, you know, we shipped off Blake Griffin, and that sucked. And then here comes Kawhi, and I thought maybe we got a new billionaire owner who wasn't a racist piece of crap like the last one. Maybe this would change everything.
0: Good point.
4: But I really messed up, guys, because I do love basketball so much. My pride made me not become a Laker fan. And because of that, I missed out on 6 championships. There's 6 parades I could have been part of. But I'm like, no, I'm going to make a stand here. I'm going to stand for something. Well, after everything that has just gone down, it's just not worth standing for it anymore, man. It really just isn't. I love the Clippers. I spent 26 years giving everything to them. Bought the jerseys, went to the games, took a lot of crap. But after what happened now, I think it's time, man. I think it's time to move on. And I got less time ahead of me than I got behind me. I want to have happiness. I'm going to concentrate on LeBron James and the Philadelphia 76ers. And to the Los Angeles Clippers, I say thank you, but it's time for me to go.
0: Wow. Well stated, sir.
5: Well done.
0: All right. But now can we have Terzo back on the phone? You there, Terzo?
3: Yeah, I'm here, and TJ, great. I heard exactly what you said, and as your legal counsel, I ain't gonna stand in your way when it comes to that. That was a well thought out.
0: Beautiful. And emotional.
3: Well thought out, and I get where you're coming from. So kudos, my man, and sometimes you just gotta rip that band-aid off.
4: You know, Terzo, the other thing is, like, let's be honest, most of us realize in this world, billionaires are playing a game that the rest of us aren't even supposed to know about. I'm not going to vilify Kawhi Leonard for being a pawn who gamed the system. I'm not even mad about what happened with him because the owners and people have been doing stuff like this for years. So I'm not going to knock Kawhi for winning a game he should never have been a part of, should never have won. Good for him, you know?
0: Listen, I'm as a Jet fan, thanks, Terzo, appreciate it. There we have the release of fandom. Presented to the Los Angeles Clippers.
4: Now, my problem is forever, because you've seen many instances where people are, they get married, they date in high school.
0: So you're not signing this?
4: No, I'm going to sign it, but I'm saying forever is a mighty long time. Who knows? Maybe 10 years from now, we'll be on the dating app. We'll both swipe right, and maybe we'll come back together and, you know, maybe we can work something out. But as for right now, Los Angeles Clippers, I appreciate you guys and all the fandom, but it's time for TJ Jefferson to hop off that bandwagon.
0: Okay.
6: Says forever. I take this fake notary stuff very seriously.
0: Well, I mean, we could cross out the forever.
6: Yeah, all right. There went my seriousness.
0: You just cross out the forever part. That's not a problem. And as a Jet fan, I file an amicus brief on your behalf.
4: Amicus?
0: Yes. That means I support your.
4: Oh.
0: I think it's only fitting that you should use.
6: Definitely.
0: An always first environment pen.
6: Yep. Absolutely. Well done. Look at TJ.
7: Forever. We're going to put a question mark there.
0: Okay. Wow.
6: Teacher.
0: Really? Well
6: done.
0: Hug it out. We're back to wrap it on Disney Plus in a second.
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23: Teams open tomorrow. There were a few games tonight. USC shut out Fresno State 39-0. Oklahoma shut out UTEP 51-0. Seventh-ranked Miami, a winner at Stanford 45-6. Darian Mensah with 5 touchdown passes. He was 26 of 29 through the air, 396 yards. The Pro Football Hall of Fame is changing its voting rules. A separate seniors category is out, and there will only be 25 voters now, not 50. The Rams say they're bringing their whole team to Australia for next week's opener, including Aaron Donald. WNBA Commissioner Kathy Engelbert will retire at the end of this year. Team USA won its opener at the Women's Basketball World Cup today, 94-61 over China. The Sacramento Kings signed Ben Simmons to a one-year deal. Baseball, Dodgers and Braves each won. Padres won on a 10th-inning homer over the Yankees. I'm Steve DeSager.
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27: I'm standing up in the studio.
1: Really fun Friday night ahead of the full slate tomorrow, week one of college football. We talked a lot about Malachi Toney tonight, 11 catches, 142 yards, his three touchdowns. Maybe he's the best wide receiver in college football. Remember, he's only 13 years old.
27: Yeah.
1: Fantastic.
27: He's a wee lad.
1: He's got eight more years before he's eligible for the NFL draft. He is absolutely fantastic. But maybe a bigger story tonight, because I know I shouldn't do this, but I'm sort of buying in on what we saw tonight between USC and Fresno State. What kind of night did Jaden Maiva have, USC quarterback? Well, he had this kind of night.
28: There's a third and goal. Protected. He evades to the end zone. A wide open man. Chinook Hines. Welcome to 2026. Touchdown, USC.
29: Another one.
28: He's in blocking. Here's Maiva.
29: Another one.
28: Well, another first down for USC. Out to the flat. And Mosley. Is he in? Yes! Second touchdown of the night, Trent Mosley.
29: Another one.
30: Tom Moore than at Indianapolis.
1: Oh, come on, man.
30: Play come here.
31: And Sanchez gets hit. The ball is loose and it's alive.
27: The return of football, man. Baby. Way to go, Tyshirt.
1: Fox on the call. Trent Mosley, 4 for 104, a couple of touchdowns. Dixon Wyatt also had 6 for 102. But Maiva tonight, 23 of 25 for 349 and 3 touchdowns. In 2 games so far, he has thrown 5 touchdowns and 6 incomplete passes. Okay? He's lower on the odds, but he's on the board for the Heisman Trophy. This is the kind of year he's going to have. USC's offense is loaded. Even though they replaced wide receivers from last year, as you can see, it doesn't matter. You know, USC is kind of a little bit like Ohio State, maybe like Ohio State light with their wide receiver room. But the bigger thing to me, right, Maiva's big deal, USC wins, again, 39-0 is your final. And you saw the reaction following the game when it was – when they knew, when they clinched, that it was going to be a shutout.
27: Mm-hmm.
1: And how the players mobbed Gary Patterson, their new defensive coordinator who was there. And he looked like the head coach, right? It was like
27: Buddy Ryan.
1: Yeah. It's like when

0: All right, welcome back to Project NIL. I'm Anthony Gargano. He's Danny DiBertadino, the athletic director. All right, so listen, I was talking to some of my fellow sports dads and moms, and I got some questions for you.
1: Lay it on me, baby. Is my fan going in? I think the comrades.
0: Dude, perfect.
1: You got it right.
0: You're locked in. I knew it. It happens to me too.
1: It was
0: a bad line.
1: There was something with the machine. Yeah. I was like, I'm
0: dead sometimes
1: silent,
0: you just get on a bad line. Sometimes the line, the connection's not fully there, and so you have that fan sound.
1: Yeah.
0: So anyway, alright. Mr. AD, with club teams, private trainers, showcases, camps everywhere, how much is actually necessary, and how much are we, like, how much pressure do we feel as parents to keep up? What's real, Danny D?
1: That's a tough one. I think training and clubs are important to some extent, right? I think you gotta pay attention, right? I always tell people about trainers and clubs. So my thing with trainers is I like it, right? They're knowledgeable, right? But you don't need them three times a week. If you have the ability to go watch as a parent, watch, see what kind of drills you're doing. Then spend some time with your child and do those drills when they're not around, right? You don't need to pay them all the time. Go watch, take notes, pay attention, right? And so if you have the ability to then do those drills with your kid and, you know, at a park, in a gym, on a field, use their knowledge, but, you know, take it and spend some time with your child, right? I think that's important. And then at the club level, look, there's some value there, right? But to what level, right? When you're spending thousands upon thousands of dollars to travel and do X, Y, and Z, I'm not always for it. I think you do need to, you know, play at a good level. And sometimes that's the club, right? Sometimes the highest level you can get to is that club scene. So again, it's a balancing act. I know I'm not giving a direct answer here, but I think it's a little bit of both. I think they're necessary, but I think you also got to put some, you know, pay attention, see what's going on. Do some research, right? Don't just say, oh, this is the club because this is the local club. You know, look into it. Talk to people in the field and try to find the best overall situation for your kid as far as training and club goes.
0: Yeah.
1: Does that make sense?
0: Yeah, it makes perfect sense. And listen, let me just tell you, like, so much of it is sport dependent. Like, for instance, I will tell you that if your kid is a baseball kid, that hitting is a skill that can be acquired by anybody. All right. But the key is repetition, and the key is doing it right. Right. Like, for, you need to be able to do it right, and then you need to be able to hit. So, you know, if you want to invest in a guy that's a hitting coach for your son, all right. But here's the thing. You go to him once a week, that's fine. And he's going to make sure that, you know, any little, you know, that he's global, like from 50,000 feet, he's correct. But you're really going to have to go throw to him.
1: Yeah, like, for sure.
0: You got to throw to him. You got to get the L cage, go get the L screen, and you got to go into a cage and you just got to throw to him. I mean, that's what I do with Masma all the time. Because ultimately, it's all about that. Like, you know, he's got to have repetition when it comes to hitting. You know, those things. Now, like, once you get to high school, you believe in those, do you believe in those DB coaches and D-line coaches once you kind of hone in on a position in high school?
1: I think there's value there, right? I think, but like, they want to make money, so they want to do it three, four times a week. My thing
0: right.
1: is you go once every week or once every 2 weeks and you watch, you learn, you take the drills you're doing and you work with your kid on the side, right? Like, pay attention. Now they might say, I don't have any sports knowledge. I don't know what I'm watching. All right. That's fair, but you can also, you know, you can take notes. You don't need to be a sports guy to say, all right, this is the drill you're doing. Let's
0: right.
1: work on this drill, right? Let's pay attention. Listen to what they're saying, because I think it is overkill at times, and a lot of stuff you can watch, learn, and then implement yourself. and you don't have to be, you don't have to play the sport, right? If you're really diving in and taking notes and paying attention.
0: I got so many, we only got one so far. What a high school, we got 30 seconds, all right? So real quick, what do high school coaches and ADs notice about a kid that parents probably don't realize matters?
1: So I think attitude, man. We had an opening barbecue the other night. I talked about attitude and culture, man. There are things you can control that people don't always pay attention to or notice. I've sometimes noticed, and that's game changing, man. Cause if you can, put a team first, it's game changing.
0: All right. Great stuff. Come on. We have the fellas coming up next with Danny D.
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0: their new QB1, looking to get back to the national title game. Malachi Toney was a star down the stretch last season for the Canes, and he picked up right where he left off.
1: Josh Moore left, Toney right. Looking to throw immense of pressure. Throws, Toney's up and down for a touchdown. Touchdown, Miami, 23 yards. Flag is down, but Mensa throws his first touchdown as a Hurricane, and it holds up.
0: Opening drive, opening score, Toney hitting the Heisman after finding the end zone, but he was far from done.
1: Canes at the 2 yard line leading 7-3. Brown to the right shoulder of Mensa. Right foot in front of his left foot. Mensa takes a high snap, fires on a slant. Caught! Touchdown, Malachi Toney! Toney got it again. A one-man super show, and Miami leads it 13-3.
0: Okay. Did nobody watch the film from the college football playoff? I mean, it was on national television. Did nobody pay attention to it? We know this guy's good. Two touchdowns, fine. How about one more?
1: Mensa, Toney to his right side, looking to throw, looking down the field. Mm-hmm. Let's it fly for Toney. Got him on the run. Here we go. He's at the five, and he's into the end zone. For Miami, touchdown. 47 yards on the strike from Mensa to Malachi Toney. A force of nature with another touchdown.
0: That he is. 104.3 WQAM on the calls. Toney putting up a Miami single game record, 229 receiving yards and three touchdowns on the night. The previous record, 220 by Eddie Brown in 1984 against Boston College. That third touchdown that you heard, Toney's last of the night. How about 11 catches, 229 yards? Stanford had 226 yards total at the time. What a debut for Darian Mensa as well. 27 of 31, 412 yards and five touchdowns on his evening to debut as Miami takes down Stanford 45-6. Guess the Canes are a team we should be watching again in that national title picture. Coming up, more U.S. Open action in Queens. The Williams sisters team up again, and Carlos Alcaraz cruises. 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
21: And there it is. It's over. Shan and Joint find a way to take the tiebreak 10 points to 7. And the scoreboard says they're the winners, but well, I'm not really sure. The scoreboard matters that much to these people here tonight in this stadium.
0: ESPN2, and no, it did not. Venus and Serena playing together for the first time since 2022. The sisters blowing a 5-0 lead in the 10-point tiebreak in the third set. Only the second major doubles match where they played a deciding set tiebreak. First time was the French Open in 2009. Serena back on the court after a long layoff. Venus just keeps on playing at 46 years old. Carlos Alcaraz also returning at the U.S. Open. He's back after a 4-month absence dealing with a wrist injury. Looked pretty healthy on Friday.
21: And the ace does it. So Alcaraz is through.
22: 6-3.
21: First tournament in almost 5 months. But that takes his streak in majors to 17 consecutive wins. That goes back to winning the Open here last year.
0: ESPN on the call, straight sets for Alcaraz, advancing to the round of 16, his 17th consecutive Grand Slam win, his 10th U.S. Open victory in a row, trying to defend his U.S. Open title. American Tommy Paul on deck in the round of 16. Francis Tiafoe advancing to the round of 16 at the U.S. Open for the sixth time in his career with a Friday win as well. Second most by an American man at the U.S. Open since 2000, trailing only ESPN analyst Andy Roddick. He will advance to take on Daniil Medvedev. On the women's side, top seeds Aryna Sabalenka, number 3 seed Jessica Pegula, both tested during third round play. Sabalenka finding a way.
23: Too good. And that
12: is a solid performance from the world number one today on Louis Armstrong. A straight sets winner over a valiant Kamila Rakhimova.
0: It was quite the effort. Sabalenka closing out a lengthy second set to secure a win. Did complain about smelling some weed while playing her match on Armstrong. Only in New York City. Sabalenka trying to become the first player to win three straight U.S. Open titles since Serena Williams from 2012 through 14. Jess Pegula rallying after dropping the first set to take down Leila Fernandez. Pegula lost to Sabalenka in the 2024 final and again last year in the semis. Potential matchup still alive heading in to the round of 16. Sports Center all night here on ESPN Radio. Nick DeLucchi here with you. Let's go back over to baseball. Pair of teams pushing for the playoffs. The Astros on top of the AL West. The D-backs in the thick of the NL wild card race. Isak Paredes with some early pop.
14: And that is line down the left field line. Hooking. Will it stay fair? Yes, it will. Bounds around in the corner. Pena scores. Alvarez on his way to third. He'll stop there. An RBI double for Isak Paredes and a 2-0 lead for the Astros.
0: KBME 790 AM. Houston would go on to win 3-1. Yordan Alvarez, 2-for-4, scored a run, leads the American League in batting average, tied for the most homers and the most RBIs as he tries to chase the triple crown. Astros have won 5 of 6 and a chance to gain ground on the Rangers with their victory. Texas in some trouble at the Trop.
22: Two balls, no strikes to Caminero. Runners do take their leads. There goes Mateo on the pitch. Line drive up the middle. Base hit center field. Mateo around third and he will score. And Caminero's 90th run batted in has given the Rays a 7-5 lead in ninth.
0: 620 WDAE. Nick Martinez sharp again for Tampa Bay. 6 1/3. 3 earned. 4 strikeouts. The Rays have won 8 of their last 12. The White Sox and the Twins in Chicago. Colson Montgomery at it again.
23: The 0-1.
24: Hit in the air deep to right. Another Montgomery's gone deep. 2-run homer for Colson. It's 4-0.
25: You called it. You said that the big boys like to share the moment. Vargas with his 30th. Colson Montgomery with his 30th in the same game.
0: ESPN 1000 on the call. White Sox win it by a score of 4-1. They are 3.5 games up on the Guardians for the top spot in the Central. Up next are half hour headlines and the latest from around the NFL. 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
26: This is Rich Eisen. 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
11: Tomorrow evening on ESPN Radio, the Power Four Conference champs are guaranteed spots in the playoff, and Louisville has a 7% chance to win the ACC and the fourth highest chance to reach the ACC championship game at 18.5%. If it doesn't, though, a season-opening win against the Rebels could help Louisville get in with the ACC champion. With the exception of SMU, Louisville might not face another ranked opponent all season. Its strength of schedule is number 58 in the country. Without a statement win or an ACC title, Louisville will be on the outside of the field. Ole Miss, though, has the number 5 schedule in the country. The Rebels could earn a top 25 non-conference win that could help give them a leg up on their competition. And that brings us to tonight.
10: Clemson at number 11 LSU.
11: If Clemson is going to rebound under Coach Dabo Swinney, going 2-0 against the SEC with wins against LSU and South Carolina is the way to do it. Last year, Clemson's loss to LSU was part of a surprising 3-loss September, but a win against Lane Kiffin's new team in the season opener would be a resounding statement for Clemson. For LSU, a win against Clemson should be more valuable this season in the committee meeting room than it was last year.
0: Yes, indeed. So good to have college football back. This game would have intrigue regardless, but throwing the backdrop of pending litigation about potential additions of Daquan Wright and Xavien Harris after they were waived by NFL teams, of course, not going to be on the rosters. We found that out late on Friday night. The SEC and lots of lawyers getting involved. Of course, Dabo Swinney chiming in. said they just want to stay in their lane because, of course, that is what he said. ESPN's Mel Kiper Jr. doing all the draft analysis, player evaluations. How important would Wright and Harris be to these rosters? Is all of this worth it? He says they'd certainly come in and make an impact.
2: People look at Daquan Wright and look at Xavier Harris as just backups, and they're not a big deal. I'm hearing that the last couple. They're not a big deal. These are good football players. You know, Xavier Harris was Orange Crusher last year for me on, yeah, on the First Draft podcast. A big body in the interior. Daquan Wright knows this offense. Caught a lot of big, made a lot of big catches for Ole Miss last year. So to say that they're not a big deal and they can't impact LSU's team is ridiculous. It's nonsense. So it's not like these are just a bunch of guys who are just, you know, journeymen. They're not a big deal. In college football, some of these players are impactful, and they will, you know, be a key entity in certain games, big games. So, you know, to act like they're nothing, and they're why are you worrying about these guys? These guys were good college football players.
0: Okay, as for the guys who are going to be on the field on Saturday night, Lane Kiffin bringing the top-ranked transfer portal class in the country with him to Baton Rouge for this season. 48 in total onto the roster, including a Heisman hopeful quarterback in Sam Leavitt. Bussing with the boys is Taylor Luan, leaning in to that Heisman hype.
9: When this kid's at ASU, he completed 50% of his touchdowns coming from the blitz. So this guy is not afraid to act under pressure. When he had his offensive line every time it was third and six plus, it's an absolute sieve coming at him. He can extend plays. He can put dimes down the field 20, 40 yards away and keep it going. Now you're coupling him with the same personality that in a Lane Kiffin, two guys that are going to get on the mic, say what they think. This is a match made in heaven, in my opinion. I think the sky is the limit for the LSU Tigers this year. I think they are going to shock some people, and Sam Leavitt's going to be hoisting the Heisman Trophy. And now you look at Lane and the talent he's brought in, especially on the offensive line and the transfer portal. You look at all those guys, and it's like he is going to be more protected. He's got weapons around him. He's got things that he can just, from an outlet standpoint, he gets under pressure. He has so much talent to dish it off. I feel a lot better about his health and the longevity of the season. That's what makes me feel so good.
0: Leavitt has over 4,600 passing yards, over 800 rushing yards, and 46 combined passing and rushing touchdowns in three college seasons, coming off an injury-shortened 2025 at Arizona State. As for the expectations for the Tigers in purple and gold, they don't give out contracts to coaches like that just to be good.
12: Ever since Lane Kiffin was hired, guys, nobody has told him no. They have given him a $50 million roster. It is actually almost comical when you go out to practice and see the amount of support staff they have. It's almost like a one-to-one ratio player to support staff member in the program right now. They have let him hire everyone he wants. They've given him every resource that he wants. And with that comes great expectation. So I don't know that people necessarily feel like he's got to win the national championship year one, but a very realistic expectation for this team is, with all the resources you have, can you go 10-2 and make the college football playoff and then let the chips fall where they may? I think that is the expectation people have here.
0: And that is ESPN Baton Rouge's Matt Mascano talking about the sky high expectations for Lane Kiffin. On the Clemson side of this matchup, no stranger to strong opening games, Christopher Vezina expected to make his second career start at quarterback. Hard to know what to expect, but ESPN's Greg McElroy has confidence in Clemson.
13: I just think Clemson's been kind of, I guess in a way, invisible all offseason, and no one's really talked about them, but they're still talented. And they also have the one thing that I think erases a significant talent gap. That's wide receivers. And when you have two guys in TJ Moore and Bryant Wesco, and you can make a case that's as good a tandem as you'll find in the entire country when both are healthy. And that's big if, because Wesco's been banged up at times. Moore has been actually hurt throughout fall camp. He's expected to be at 100%. But Clemson's been very, very quiet. They've brought in some transfers. They like all three levels of their defense, and they have an offensive coordinator that's done this before, pulled off big upsets in the past. So I think Clemson would be the side I'd play, and it's in part because the confidence I have in their wide receivers.
0: Yeah, Clemson trying to shock the world, pull off a big-time upset in week one. How about that to jumpstart a season? ESPN's Dusty Dvoracek on how Clemson walks into Baton Rouge and then out with a W.
14: They need to run the football, because I'm actually worried about Chris Vezina. This is his first ever road start with that crowd, it will be as hostile a territory as it will be in all of college football this season for the Lane Kiffin debut. There's going to be an us against the world mentality with the fan base, with this team. And oh, by the way, this LSU defense, I think, is going to be really good. They retain Blake Baker, which was massive. They bring back Whit Weeks in the middle of that defense. They've got a really good secondary. Ty Benefield is a name to know, a Boise State transfer. And off the edge, they've got Princely Umanmielen, who's an outstanding edge rusher. If Clemson can't run the football and they put too much on the plate for Chris Mazzina, I think it's problematic.
0: And Clemson playing its eighth straight season opener against a power conference opponent, longest active streak in the country, trying to snap a three-game losing streak in those games, including dropping last year's opener to LSU at home. Some of the drop-off for Clemson over the last couple of years, quarterback play got the best out of Deshaun Watson back in the day, Trevor Lawrence. Since then, not so much, turning to a young guy in Vezina. ESPN's Kirk Herbstreit thinking his play caller, Chad Morris, will be key.
15: It's not just, hey, Chad Morris has been hired. It's a personality. It's an attitude. How he carries himself, what he demands from his offense, his juice, his energy, it rubs off on the entire team. So you're going back over those last 3 years. Again, nothing against Garrett Riley. He's now the quarterback coach of Missouri. He's a great coach. Think about the things he did at TCU, helped get them into a national championship game against Georgia. And yet, I don't know if it ever fit with the personality of Dabo Swinney, but gave him 3 years. So I think that is the biggest thing. How does the quarterback from Clemson play with the Chad Morris offense? Can they run the ball? They could not run the ball over the last 2 years. They have a couple new backs that are going to get an opportunity. Offensive line that's confident. Can they run the football? If they can run the football, now you're talking about a very different approach, trying to stay in those third and two, third and four situations in that atmosphere where LSU, their fans think they're going back to a national championship. They're back thinking it's 2019 again with Lane Kiffin in town.
0: Yeah, it is a battle of the Tigers moving to the other Death Valley. Clemson LSU kickoff just after 7:30 Eastern on ABC. Bayou Bengals tough to play under the lights, 91-12 in home night games since 2006, including a 43-11 mark against power conference opponents. ESPN Radio's college campus tour powered by Bloom Energy heading to Baton Rouge for week one of college football action. LSU taking on Clemson, coverage starting at 4 p.m. Eastern. ESPN Radio college campus tour powered by Bloom Energy, brought to you by Manscaped, Monster Energy, and Sirius XM. Couple ranked teams in action on Friday. Oklahoma taking on UTEP. The offense in fine form. So are the special teams.
16: High driving punt. It's a good one. Satania toward the far sideline. No fair catch. Fields it at the 13. Turns it up. Runs midfield. Got away at the 20. Still on the 25. Bounced it outside. 30. Watch out. 40. 45. Down the side. What a block. 40. He tiptoes. Isaiah Satania. Painted. No flags on the field. Isaiah Satania. 87-yard punt return. Touchdown.
0: Toby Rowland with the call from Learfield. All three phases for number 10 Oklahoma. They wrap up a 51-0 season opening victory over UTEP. Satania, top receiver, coming back, getting it done on special teams as well. John Mateer dealt with a hand injury, hampered the production down the stretch after setting himself up as a Heisman hopeful to begin last season. 11 of 17, 225 yards and 3 touchdowns on his night to open this season. Number 14 USC playing game number 2 on the year, taking on Fresno State after a week 0 victory. Trojans still fighting.
16: This is 2nd and 8 play, faking the handoff to Miller, winding up and throwing downfield all alone. Trent Mosley at the 40, 35 to the 30, one man to beat, steps inside and he'll beat him to the 10 to 5, and a touchdown Trent Mosley, touchdown USC. He only had one guy out there to beat him, and that guy had no chance.
0: 710 ESPN LA on the call. USC to 2-0. They win it 39-0 over Fresno State. Crowd a little bit better at the Coliseum. That was a talking point in week zero. A little bit cooler in Southern California on Friday night, but a really good start to a critical year for Lincoln Riley. Jaden Maiava, 23-25, uber efficient, 349 yards and three touchdowns on the night. And the defense pitching a shutout. That has been where the improvement has been needed for USC. And off to a really good start to begin the year.
17: Aaron Donald is back.
18: Good to be able to get Aaron back into the mix. It's going to be a day at a time for us, and then we'll see what that ramp-up period looks like, but we're obviously excited to be able to have him back.
19: Once you choose to come back, you're all the way back in. So everything just played out how it played out, and you're here now.
0: Yeah, on the pro side in L.A., buckle up. Rest of the NFL, regular season less than a week away. Seahawks, Patriots opening things up on Wednesday. Then the Rams and Niners from Melbourne, Australia. Big story for L.A., an embarrassment of riches on their D-line. Myles Garrett and Aaron Donald rushing together. How soon will we see that? Rams head coach Sean McVay on Donald's debut timeline.
20: I think it's been really good. You know, he's so intentional about his rhythm and routine that a lot of these veteran guys, like you've heard me talk about, they've earned the right, you know, where it's truly a collaboration. Obviously, one of the best things you can do is get out there and play football in 11-on-11 settings with pads, your eye progression, taking on some of the double teams, different things like that. You know, so this week will be a big week for him in terms of how he feels. And then we'll just kind of take it a day at a time and see where he's at. If he feels good enough to go, great. If not, you know, I got a lot of confidence in the other guys that'll be ready to step up if that's the case.
0: Yeah, Donald initially retiring in March of 2024, signed with LA earlier this week. McVay also said that wide receiver Puka Nacua is making good progress as he rehabs from a core and lower back injury. Went down in a joint practice at the beginning of August against the Cowboys, returned to practice on Sunday. Some of the other week one storylines, starting quarterbacks, Falcons, the only team not to name theirs yet. General manager Ian Cunningham telling the media this week they haven't decided between Tua Tagovailoa and Michael Penix Jr. Tua not exactly wowing in his first camp with Atlanta, but former teammate Raheem Mostert thinking Tua is set up to prove people wrong.
21: He's the ultimate competitor. You know, he comes from that Polynesian, background that is almost like a do or die. You know, I'm dedicating my whole entire life to this one thing. And for him, that's always been the case. You know, he's always dedicated his heart, his body, his soul to football. And you look at his family, they all do the same thing. So to be able to have a new opportunity in Atlanta, I think that he's going to rise to the occasion. And when he does, he's going to quiet a lot of naysayers out there that have doubted him, you know, these past couple years. You know, I'm a firm believer in him. I really believe that he's going to take that offense to a whole new level.
0: Yeah, fascinating to figure out what happens with the Falcons in that quarterback situation. Michael Penix or Tua Tagovailoa. Up next, volume up for our Friday top sound and a change at the top in the WNBA. This is SportsCenter All Night here on ESPN Radio.
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26: Game does not have to be close in order to be entertaining. I don't know how much of this you saw, and I had tennis on the TV also, so I was bouncing back and forth because the Williams sisters were playing doubles at the U.S. Open. But oh my goodness, to watch Malachi Toney just run against Stanford last night. They had to travel cross country. People were wondering, are they too big of a favorites? Miami was in the national championship game last year, Emmett, and Malachi Toney with his 12 catches, 234 yards and three touchdowns, I believe picked up right where he left off last year.
27: Yeah, and after he scored his first touchdown, he hit the Heisman pose. I was like, ah, that's ridiculous. Like, what are you doing? Come on, man. It's the first game. You get one.
26: On September. Come on. The 4th of September, we're Heisman posing. That's for Ohio State, Michigan in November.
27: Well, hold on. Cause I changed after the third touchdown in 200 yards. I said, okay, maybe he should be doing the Heisman after every, score because he was dominant. You're not going to see, a performance much better than this, if better than this at all. You're talking 20 yards a catch, three touchdowns, over 200 yards receiving. Insane.
26: And on the first drive, I mean, he caught a long pass on the first play, and then like three plays later caught another one. It just felt like he and Darian Mensah, who's the new quarterback at Miami, were just playing catch. Emmett Mensah, you could put up in your Heisman power rankings also after Miami beat Stanford 45-6. 27 of 30 for 401 and 5 touchdowns as he strode off the field. Emmett had 5 touchdowns and 3 incompletions in this game. Was this
27: no interceptions?
26: No interceptions. No. Emmett, was this a reflection of Stanford is way down, or do you think it's a reflection that, guys, you got to look out because the U is the U is the U, and they might be good enough to win the national title this year?
27: I think both things could be true. Isn't that kind of a rule of Hammer and Emmett? Two things could be true. Yeah, it's Stanford, and I don't expect Stanford to be a championship contender this year. But in the same breath, I do expect Miami to be a championship contender when you got the quarterback. And you know, in college football, especially on the offensive side, if you have one skill position player that's unstoppable, you got a great chance. You know, you have a great chance to win some games, get into college football playoff, and then you let the chips fall after that. So I definitely think Miami are a definite contender. Like to see them against some tougher competition, but you know, Stanford isn't necessarily a Division II school.
26: Well, listen, they are. I'm sure at some point we'll miss Reuben Bain, but just to watch their offensive line block under Mario Cristobal, Emmett, is still a thing to behold. And I was wondering, without Maui Noah on the offense, without Reuben Bain on the deep, like, they lost a lot of big time talent to the NFL draft, but they look like they didn't rebuild, that they reloaded at Miami with the way they played on the road. Emmett, opposite side of the country, of course, the ACC powerhouse where you can see the Pacific Ocean from their campus in Palo Alto,
27: playing
26: California.
27: In the Atlantic Coastal Conference. Yes. No. Makes complete sense to me.
26: No sense at all. 888-SAY-ESPN, 888-729-3776. All right, Emmett, I believe we have somebody for Caller Bingo who is checking off the box because they claim to be on their way to their first ever college football game.
27: All
26: right. Mike is on his way to Ames, Iowa, where the post-Matt Campbell era begins today at Iowa State, and he joins us on Hammer and Emmett on ESPN Radio. What's up, Mike?
0: Hey guys, how are you?
27: Doing well. So, like, are you a longtime Iowa fan? How did you come up on these tickets going to your first college football game?
0: My son's taking his unofficial visit. He's got an offer from Iowa State, so we're
27: nice.
0: Packed up after his football game last night, and we've been driving all night trying to make it there by 9 o'clock this morning.
26: Wow. Hey,
27: Mike, let me tell you that enjoy it, man. Enjoy it. You know, I had an opportunity to go through the recruiting process, with my son a few years ago. So I know it was a long drive, but man, enjoy that and have a good, you know, have a good time.
26: But Mike, real quick, what position does he play?
0: Wide receiver. We have 12 or 9 visits scheduled in the next 12 weeks.
27: Oh, yes, sir. God. Yeah, I know all about that.
26: Mike, your good luck as you guys go through it.
27: The roof.
26: Yes, and you were bouncing around. Your son Ethan plays defensive back, and was at one of the local Cleveland powerhouse schools here where you and I live.
27: Mm-hmm.
26: And you kind of liked being wined and dined as you went school to school.
27: I mean, it's just fun, and then we spent so much time in the car together.
26: Mm-hmm.
27: You know, so a lot of it he was asleep, but we also, you know, it's just fun to have the conversations and to experience that together, because it's fun. And wherever his son ends up, Mike, I'm wishing you guys the best. Just enjoy the time together.
26: I mean, it sounds like, as a wide receiver, if you're getting recruited at Iowa State and you got, what did he say,
27: you're
26: 9 other
27: good
26: visits?
27: Yeah, you're doing pretty good.
26: On the schedule, I feel like you're going to end up with a nice little scholarship. Iowa State plays 1 o'clock this afternoon, Eastern time, against Southeast Missouri State. They are 30.5-point favorites in that game, according to DraftKings. I'm Aaron Goldhammer. He's Emmett Golden. 888-SAY-ESPN. All right, our first caller bingo is off the board. Can we get another one gone?
27: Let's go.
26: Emmett, in this segment, because Jeff is in Atlanta and claims to be preparing already for some sort of tailgate today. Jeff, good morning. Welcome to the college football season. You're on ESPN Radio. What's up, Jeff?
1: Good morning, guys. We have made it. It is finally that first Saturday.
27: Yes,
1: so thank
27: it is.
1: The Lord in heaven above. So I'm actually not going to a game today, but I do have ribs on the smoker. Got people coming over. Got plenty of beverages.
27: Okay.
1: It's going to be a great day.
27: Have you had a beverage yet?
1: Just coffee.
27: Okay. All right.
26: So okay. Yes, he's had a beverage.
27: Yeah, but
2: is this a real tailgate though? I don't know if we can count this.
26: So, all right. So let's discuss that.
27: Okay. And
26: are you saying tailgate has to be in a parking lot, or if you're having people over to the house, you got ribs on the smoker, does that qualify in collar bingo?
27: Unfortunately, that to me is not a tailgate. It's great, and I'm happy for you, Jeff. Save some for me, and we can kick it and have a great time. I mean, I don't know how I'm going to get from Cleveland to Atlanta, but we'll figure it out. But that's not a tailgate. I think a tailgate is when you're cooking and you're drinking and you're partying away from your home.
26: In a parking lot, because
27: yes.
26: A tailgate to me requires a vehicle of some kind to be the primary.
27: Well,
26: so again, like Emmett said, we'd love to come over to your house for
27: the
26: party
27: that you're
26: having today. I mean, and thanks for the invite. I think we just invited ourselves. But 888-SAY-ESPN, we're still looking for somebody who is preparing for a tailgate on Collar Bingo. 888-729-3776. Emmett is the number if you want to jump in. With Clemson and LSU on the docket with a little bit later on tonight, right here on most of these ESPN radio stations. I'm Aaron Goldhammer. He's Emmett Golden. 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
27: That's right. 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
1: Nothing in the final. Jaden Maiava, 349 yards passing, three touchdowns, a pair to Trent Mosley. On the baseball scoreboard, the Red Sox playing at the Orioles 1-0 in Baltimore. Mickey Gasper with a home run in the first, his third in the last five games. Ranger Suarez gets the win, goes seven scoreless. Aroldis Chapman with his 32nd save. Cubs over the Marlins, 6-1 in Miami. Shota Imanaga gets his ninth win. Nico Horner, three hits, knocked in three. White Sox down the Twins 4-1. Chicago has a 2.5 game first place lead on Cleveland. Braves over the Phillies 5-2. Chris Sale goes to 14-9 with a win. Atlanta now with a 5-game first place lead on Philadelphia.
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12: Producer Mikey C wants us to get into, so we spin the wheel, whatever it lands on, we talk about, and I always do the honors and spin it first. Here we go.
13: All right, here it is. Good spin, Emmett.
12: Thank you. I've been working out.
13: Yeah.
14: Too many cooks.
15: All right, guys, the L.A. Rams are really hoping to have a great season, and they're so excited about it. They named their team captains for 2026, all 11 of them, if you want to know.
13: Emmett, this is absurd. Yeah. There are 53 guys on the roster.
15: Right.
13: Half the team's going to go running out there for the coin toss. Fair or foul, 11 captains on your football team.
12: It's completely foul. You know the cliche, if you have two quarterbacks, you have none. If you have 11 captains, you don't have a captain, right? Like, who's going to make the – that's why you have captains to help make decisions. If you got 11 people, that's a committee. You know, that's not – it's what you need. Offense, defense, special teams, that's it.
13: So you think three captains is appropriate?
12: It's plenty. You want to go four – if you want to give, like, somebody who worked hard in practice all week an extra little atta boy by letting him go out for the toy and cost two, I'm cool with that. But 11?
13: 11 captains is a lot.
12: That's crazy.
13: And the other thing that I saw that I thought was just, I mean, we know Myles Garrett pretty well. Both you and I are in Cleveland. There's an article on ESPN.com about how he has changed the culture of the Rams from the sideline. Get the heck out.
12: Yeah, like he hasn't practiced since August. Like early August.
13: Do you mean he's changed the culture and that he's made their culture worse? What was broken about the Rams culture?
12: Yeah, there was nothing wrong with it. I just love that, like, he hasn't been practicing at all. They're like, what an impact.
13: Hey, guys, let's go through a little adversity with Myles Garrett before we declare that he's changed any kind of... He's a fantastic player. I'm not disputing that for a second.
12: One of the best to ever do it.
13: All right, I'm going to take the wheel before we get ourselves in trouble any more than we already are. I'm going to give a little bit of a spin. Here we go.
3: Stepping down.
15: All right, guys, I don't know if you caught this yesterday, but the WNBA will be looking for a new commissioner at the end of the year. Kathy Engelbert, who's had a up and down time as commissioner, said she will retire at the end of the season.
12: I think it's a good call. Way to be kind
13: and say, so many of the players were like, oh, we want to thank Kathy for all of her hard work. And go back and watch the Nafisa Collier press conference if you want to know what the players really think about Kathy Engelbert. And I will leave it there. I think the league will be very happy to be taking on a new commissioner, Emmett, as soon as possible. But what I don't know is, like, who's the right person for this job? Because they got to get this right.
12: Yeah, it's a great question, and I don't know. I saw a list of people, and the first name was Michelle Obama, and I was like, I don't know. Like, I don't know if we need Mrs. Obama being the commissioner. Whoever they pick, they got to be ready for the big time.
13: Because
12: I think what happened in this current situation is they got extremely popular, extremely fast, and they were not ready for it. So they need to have somebody who is ready for the big stage, whoever it is.
13: So in that sense, I do wonder about Mark Tatum, who is the deputy commissioner of the NBA. And just because he knows what it's like to have the biggest stars in sports in his league and knows how to brand that, manage it, and try to bridge gaps between owners and players. And so I understand why he's up there on the list. I had a crazy idea that I thought LeBron would be a great WNBA commissioner that you just kind of shot down.
12: Does it
13: have to be a woman? Like, do you think that matters to the league?
12: I don't think it has to be, but I do think it's important. Mm-hmm. You know, I think it's very important to kind of have the leadership look like the players.
13: Yeah.
12: You know, so I do think it's important.
13: All right, Emmett, I'm going to give you the wheel. I'm going to
12: trust you to
13: give it a spin. It's the wheel of topics here on Hammer and Emmett.
12: I'm going to spin it as hard as I can this time. Let's go. Need some oil.
15: All right, guys.
4: Quiet, please.
15: Quiet, please. That's right, because the U.S. Open is going on. I'm sure you caught some of the matches here on ESPN. And two-time defending champion Aryna Sabalenka finally found something that could stop her, and that's the smell of marijuana. On Friday, she complained of the overpowering smell of marijuana coming from the stands during her match on Friday.
12: The overpowering smell is what surprised me. Like, if there was a faint hint of weed in the air, well, whatever, right? But are they sparking up at tennis?
13: Yes.
12: Really, like, big-time tennis majors or whatever?
13: When I used to go to the U.S. Open, tennis fans to watch tennis went to the U.S. Open. Now the U.S. Open is a place to go, and you drink 14 Honey Deuce drinks, and you pay $100 for your chicken nuggets with caviar. Did you know they have a $100 box?
12: $100? What?
13: $100 chicken nugget.
12: Chicken nuggets for $100?
13: Yes.
12: Does it come with weed?
13: It comes with caviar. I'm telling you, like, fancy caviar. And then, of course, it's legal in New York, or at least to, like, own or carry. I don't know if it's really legal to go to the U.S. Open. But it is bothering the players. Sabalenka is not the only one who said they feel high when they're playing.
12: Man, listen, I've been to a lot of concerts this summer, right? I've gone and seen Jelly Roll. Don't ask me why, but yeah, I've seen Jelly Roll. I've seen Queens of the Stone Age, Foo Fighters. I've seen Usher and Chris Brown. And there was the smell of marijuana at every concert that I went to. I would never expect that at a very sophisticated tennis match.
13: Less sophisticated than you think.
12: Obviously.
13: The crowd
12: Wu-Tang Clan at the U.S. Open.
13: They just... Their weed is just more expensive than the weed at all of those concerts that you went to. I'm going to give the wheel a spin. Here we go. Wheel of Topics on Hammer and Emmett.
3: Dancing Banana.
15: All right, guys. Being a corporate guy that I am, I'll tell you about the next season of Dancing with the Stars, mainly because it's going to feature one of the Savannah Bananas. He will be competing for the Dancing with Stars trophy along with actress Julia Stiles, who was actually in a dancing movie, so I don't know if that's fair.
13: Yeah, but I don't know how good a dancer Julia Stiles really is.
15: Pretty good in the movie.
13: She was in that Save the Last Dance, you know, movie, but that, we're talking about 30 years ago that she was in that. Emmett, is a Savannah Banana a star? Like, again, in setting this up, Mikey C didn't exactly have the name at the top of his list. Now, I love bananas, okay? I would go see some banana ball. I appreciate the banana ball. I'm just asking.
12: Yeah.
13: I think the concept is the star. The individual players are not stars in banana ball.
12: I can't say I've ever heard someone say, insert player here is my favorite Savannah Banana. They're just usually like, oh, I love the Savannah Bananas.
13: Yeah, there's the guy on stilts. There's the guy who does the flips and makes the catch. That's probably like four or five different guys.
15: Jackson Olsen, the infielder for the Savannah Bananas.
13: Oh, there
15: Jackson.
13: You go. Now I know. Jackson Olsen. Emmett, who's your favorite Savannah Banana?
12: We love Jackie O around here.
13: It's got to be Jackson Olsen. 888-SAY-ESPN, the number. That's 888-729-3776. College game day is a half hour away. We're getting you ready for the first Saturday on Hammer and Emmett.
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5: There goes Mateo on the pitch. Line drive up the middle, base hit center field. Mateo around third and he will score. And Caminero's 90th run batted in has given the Rays a 7-5 lead in the ninth.
8: The call on 620 WDAE and the Rays get past the Rangers 7-6 the final. Tampa Bay now with a 4-game first place lead on the Yankees, who fall to the Padres 3-2 in 10 innings. In San Diego, Luis Campusano will walk off 2-run homer. Dodgers down the Nationals 5-3 in LA. Blake Snell goes 6 scoreless with 7 strikeouts. Cardinals top the Rockies 7-6. Blue Jays roll the Royals 9-2. Toronto currently 1 game in back of Cleveland for the final AL wild card. Astros have won 3 in a row, a 3-1 victory over the Diamondbacks. And Houston has a 3-game first place lead on Texas. White Sox take down the Twins 4-1.
19: Hey, it's Michelle Smallman, and coming up Monday, we'll react to a full slate of college football games and look ahead to an early season battle in the ACC on Sportsnet, like 6 a.m. Eastern, right here on ESPN Radio, ESPN2, and ESPNU.

0: Well, good morning, Ottawa golfers. Tee it up here on TSN 1200. We're live on location out at the Kevin Hame Golf Center in our 3D motion capture studio. Jake, as we always are on a Saturday morning, Hannah's back at 87 George, taking care of us and making sure the show sounds smarter than we actually are, Jake. I think that's the role of the producer. Make everything go as seamlessly and smoothly as possible, despite the limits of the hosts. I believe that would be the accurate descriptor of what a producer does. So, tons to talk about today, Jake. A super fun time. I mean, I guess we're going to wrap up the FedEx. There we go again. FedEx Cup. What's with my tongue and that word?
1: Don't know.
0: Do you struggle with Canada Day or FedEx Cup?
1: Well, I struggle with Canada Day more than I struggle with FedEx Cup. I don't find FedEx Cup as hard.
0: But anyway, Scottie Scheffler kind of closed the books on the whole deal and reminded us all how great he is. 5 years in a row now will be player of the year and won a cool, what did he win? He won $10 million bonus at the end of the regular season. After the first two events, $18 million more and another $10 million on Sunday. So a smooth $38 million plus sponsors, et cetera, et cetera. And he passed Tiger Woods as the winningest player on course in the history of the game.
1: Most money earned.
0: You're right. He's won more money than
1: Tiger Woods, which 5 years ago I would not have said somebody was passing Tiger in the next five.
0: And by the way, had Rory finished tied fourth, I think. Where'd Rory finish?
1: Tied fourth.
0: Oh, if he'd have finished then tied second or something, he would have passed Tiger too. So, but he will be passing Tiger imminently. Not that Tiger cares. He's got his $1 billion and he's off the hook as far as his latest, driving extravaganza goes. You saw that this week?
1: Yes, for those who didn't see. Basically, the Florida attorneys decided that they didn't have anything to actually stick on Tiger, so they negotiated down to a reckless driving situation. Tiger pleaded no contest, and now he cannot drive a car for 5 years because he has a suspended license. So I think a really kind of part of Tiger's whole legacy, but I think that's the right conclusion. Tiger probably shouldn't be behind the steering wheel of a car, so taking it away is the right decision.
0: Yeah, it's interesting. I think he ended up with about $1,800 in fines, including the refusing to take a urine test, which I bet you if an average person refused, they wouldn't just get off the hook because now the police couldn't prove their case in court. So, not sure about that.
1: Certainly, yeah, I don't know the law well enough to know yet.
0: But, turns out he passed a breathalyzer, wouldn't take the urinalysis test, and, so it's 1800. Now here's the biggie, and Tiger is one stubborn private person. And the reason he always said he liked to drive was he didn't want anyone knowing where he was going, when and how and everything else because privacy. And we know from his background, some of his privacy, he was doing stuff he probably wouldn't like to go public. Anyway, let's assume none of that's happening anymore. He just wants his privacy. If he gets caught behind the wheel of a car, he's going to jail. And the judge said exactly that. Didn't say, don't you do that, Tiger. He said, you're going to jail if you get caught behind a steering wheel in the next 5 years. So, very interesting to see. Charlie Woods, by the way, signed with TaylorMade as an NIL athlete this week. Big surprise there, considering Tiger Woods is in bed with TaylorMade. But didn't Charlie a couple of years ago sign with Travis Matthews or something? They signed him as a 16-year-old.
1: Grayson.
0: Yeah. Anyway, now he's with Dad at, I'm sure he'll be wearing his Sunday red too, as he goes. But Lord knows what.
1: No, I think he'll still be wearing Grayson. I think he still has the clothing.
0: Oh, you think TaylorMade is, oh, okay. Got it. Okay. So you don't think he'll switch everything over. What do you think TaylorMade would pay Charlie Woods as an NIL athlete? Give me a guess.
1: Oh,
0: I have no idea either. Don't look it up. Just give me a guess.
1: No, I'm not going to look it up.
0: What's Charlie Woods worth to TaylorMade? $100,000 a year? $500,000 a year?
1: Here's the problem. I mean, realistically, those numbers aren't crazy, I guess. My intuition would say they're probably going to pay him more than that because he's Charlie Woods, but I don't think they should. I have no idea. I have no idea what that is worth to you. I guess $100,000 would be worth it because there's enough noise around Charlie all the time that you'd get your money's worth.
0: Yeah, interesting. But he'll be the least qualified guy to get that kind of money, certainly. although there may be some other famous sons of athletes who are in college now and playing whatever sports, but.
1: Yeah, I must feign ignorance or admit ignorance. I don't know how much a typical NIL deal is. I'm sure in golf it's not very big, but even when we start talking about college football, which is the biggest money, I don't know what those deals tend to go for. So I'm
0: well,
1: a bad guy
0: but
1: to
0: put a value on it, Jake, and maybe we'll look that up this week and see if it's out there, but to put a value on that, you know, Miles Russell is an unbelievable phenom junior golfer, certainly has a better track record than Charlie Woods, and it'll be interesting to see what he would get without the Woods name, right? But if you think, having said that, if you think about name junior golfers, American junior golfers who are, you know, ranked and about to go to college, Charlie Woods is number one on everybody's list. So if it's all about exposure, TaylorMade might have done the right thing. Anyway, lots going on. We got to wrap up the FedEx Cup. It's not a preamble, it's a postamble, I guess. Started because I said FedEx Cup wrong, but we'll review the finals, of course, but there's so much other great stuff going on this week. The Walker Cup I was watching this morning from LaHinch. We're going to chat about that a little bit. Solheim Cup is next week over in the Netherlands. That's going to be a tough watch. I looked at the times we can watch that. It's like 1 a.m. in the foursomes, and so a difficult thing. Here in North America, if you're trying to watch F1 sometimes, and or if you're trying to watch things like the Solheim Cup. President's Cup picks were made this week, so we now have two full rosters. Last week in September will be the President's Cup, so we'll talk a little bit about the picks today. Our tech talk today is attack angle, and not just attack angle, what it is and what it should be with different clubs in your bag, but also how that affects your driving and spin rates with driving. So I'm looking forward to that conversation, Jake. And our lesson of the week is how to turn your pelvis or your hips properly in your backswing, what actually happens. And gee whiz, I had a lesson last evening with a national-level junior player, and the rotation into the back leg was a little off. And it's amazing the different both in visually and in result of what can happen if you just fix your turn a little bit in your backswing. So we're going to talk about that. Most of you aren't even close to where this junior was as far as how you do it, but a little improvement in that category can pay huge dividends in your downswing and maybe get rid of that over-the-top slice a little bit. So we'll chat about that. What do you want to start with, Jake? Are we talking Scotty Scheffler, Victor Hovland? Are we talking Prez Cups picks?
1: I think we have been dancing around the FedEx Cup. So let's start there. It's the most recent news, and that'll give us some time to talk President's Cup as a longer thing later.
0: Yeah. You know, it's interesting. When I was doing the research on this, Jake, and you and I have already chatted about it a bit this morning. It seems weird that Victor Hovland finishes runner-up. I get that they had the, you know, regular season and they want it to be like a playoffs. And if it's the Super Bowl and you lose the Super Bowl game, you're the second best NFL team. But it just doesn't feel like Victor Hovland is anywhere. I'd put him about eighth this year, behind Rory, behind Cam Young, behind Fitzpatrick, behind Goddard. You know, he's nowhere near.
1: I agree with everything you're saying. Here would be the question I'd

0: It is who won the postseason. I think those are two different things. And so to me, you know, I think it's odd that then next year they're going to reference the happenings of 2026 and they're going to say, well, Victor Hovland, who was second in the FedEx Cup last year and had the second best season.
1: And only won one tournament.
0: I think that that is silly and that's why we shouldn't cover it that way.
1: So here's the question then. What is the purpose of the whole showing us at Phoenix back in, you know, March or April that this guy's leading the FedEx Cup? The whole focus about the regular season should be who makes the top 100 or top 70 now.
0: Mm-hmm.
1: So they should be showing us this guy is now 65 to 70 and these guys are 70 to 75. Because that's what all the regular season matters for. It really doesn't matter who's second going into the playoffs because you could be second after an entire year's work. And then you have three seasons of the playoffs and you end up 27th in the FedEx Cup. Like, it doesn't really, matter what the regular season. So these constant Jim Nantz updates every week are
0: just... You could make that argument in every sport, right? Why does it matter that the Patriots...
1: Well, no, you don't say who's the number one ranked team.
0: Yes, you do. There's standings. You do. You talk about the number one team in the NHL. And who's leading the standings and who's going to make the wild card spot.
1: Why doesn't it work in golf as much? It's just a golf tournament is not like that Super Bowl argument is great. This team beat that team. They tried to crush each other for 3 hours. Golf, you're out there playing against the course and you have a score at the end of 4 days. I don't know why it doesn't work for me, but anyway.
0: So I would make two proposals. I think the first thing is that historically, this is not the culmination of the season to us. It's the major championships. So it does, you know, cut the idea out at the legs a little bit that we're going to see this as the be-all and end-all when it's not even the premier event on the PGA Tour season. That's the Players. And then the majors are ahead of the Players for most people, right? So now this is, at best, the sixth most important thing in golf. And so that does change how we feel about it in terms of being a playoffs. You know, I think the PGA Tour 20 years ago would have said, well, give us time. But I think the reason that hasn't happened is because of the second reason, which is what you're hinting at, is that the format doesn't work. I think, you know, you mentioned F1 already. I think the problem is we're caught between two patterns. We're treating the winner at the end like the Super Bowl, like the Stanley Cup playoffs, like the NBA finals, but we're playing the whole season as if it's an F1 points race. And in the F1 points race, it is the guy who has the most points at the end of the year that just wins. And if we go back, that is how the FedEx Cup worked for a long time. And I think I would actually make the argument that that was the better system.
1: Mm-hmm.
0: I think the problem with the system is the same problem you have with F1 as an example. Someone could win the last race and lose the championship because the points are too far blown. And if you have Tiger who rolls over everybody for the entire season, or Scotty who rolls over everybody for the entire season, you might have the points race decided before the final tournament period. And that takes the teeth out of your final event, which is, I think, why they started making the changes.
1: I think Scotty did finish top 10 in every category, which is a pretty historic year. So he certainly ended up playing pretty well. And what did he finish in the second event, the BMW? I think he finished 7th or... maybe 4th or something, but he had hand, foot, and mouth disease, which sounds really gross, by the way. Keep your hands and your feet out of your mouth, but you get it from kids, is that not right, Jake?
0: It's a little kid thing.
1: Yeah, it's a little kid thing, and we know their hands and feet go near their mouths all the time, so.
0: So, one thing to, I guess, segue off of that then, because I think this has been the topic of a conversation, I think we said it was going to come down to this. Does this indeed solidify Scotty's Player of the Year?
1: Yeah. Oh, yeah, I think so. I mean, he proved it. I mean, when you win two of the last three total, I don't know how many top 10s and top 25s he had, but he's right there. And statistically, it was a great year. And
0: he had five second places and 2/3.
1: It's quite interesting. You see Victor Hovland talking about him. Like, a lot of the players, when they talk about Scotty, go, oh, boy, he's hard to beat. Wow, wow, wow. And they asked Victor Hovland about Scotty's greatness after he won, and he says, well, he played good. He says, you know, Scotty does. He's very efficient. His greatness is he's there all the time, right?
0: Agreed.
1: And that was Tiger's thing when he made his 144 cuts in a row or 145 or whatever the number is, that you're always there. And I thought it was so cool because Scotty talked about Tiger.

0: after, and he said comparisons between me and Tiger are a complete waste of time. He says there will never be another Tiger Woods, and he said I only played with Tiger once, and I learned so much in that round that I still can't believe it. He said it was either the first or the second hole. Tiger hit it on the green, and it was like Thursday or Friday, and he said Tiger stalked that chip shot like it was to win a major. And he also talked about locking eyes with Tiger at one point, and he said the intensity and the focus that he was in a standard like Thursday, Friday round of golf was incredible. And it taught Scotty maybe how to bring his game and every single shot to that next degree of focus, right? Just playing with Tiger once. So I do think those comparisons are really silly, both from a, not from a stat perspective, but from a golf swing perspective, from an impact on the game perspective and everything else. But you got to give it to Scotty. 5 years in a row is pretty amazing. I don't think, you know, you start talk historic stuff. He's been around enough times now, enough years. When you talk about 5 years in a row as a player of the year, you're like, where's he in the top 10 of all time, the top 20 of all time? I still don't place him anywhere near my top 10 of all time, but it's pretty good stuff. It's been quite a run.
1: Well, I think the problem is that Scotty hasn't been doing it long enough to justify that placement. I think if Scotty keeps doing what he's doing, or even if it can't be at the level he is currently at, but he is a good tour player for 10 more years, then I think he absolutely will be in that conversation. Because if Scotty keeps performing at the level he is now, I don't anticipate multi-year runs where he doesn't win majors. Now, that said, we thought that about Rory, and Rory went 10 years without winning a major and now has won multiple since. You never know how a career is going to go. But I would say this, if you look at from age 28 to age 30, so Scotty's last 3 years versus the same period of Tiger's career, Tiger had 61 world starts, Scotty had 62 world starts. They both had 18 wins. Tiger had 4 majors, Scotty has 3. Tiger had no players championships and Scotty has had 1. Tiger was 3.04 strokes gained relative to the field. Scotty is 3.16 strokes gained relative to the field.
0: Crazy good. Crazy good.
1: So I don't think that's the best point of Tiger's career, but it is worth saying that what Scotty Scheffler is doing, especially when you consider in that same three-year run, he is a full shot better than the second best player in the world during that time, which is Rory. He is doing Tiger-like things, right? Yeah. And I think that's where comparisons get drawn. Now, I agree with you that Tiger did it for 20 years, and the peaks of Tiger are greater than the peaks of Scottie Scheffler. That said, I think that, you know, this feels like a down year for him.
0: Who's most like Scottie Scheffler? So,
1: Jack. I think Jack is the better comparison. Now, I'm not going to say Jack is the guy that Scotty is going to catch. I'm not saying Scotty is as good as Jack Nicklaus, but I think if you look at style of play, I even think if you look marginally at style of golf swing, I think those two guys and demeanor are way more similar than what Tiger and Scotty
0: are. I'd also say human being, right? Tiger's been a bit of a train wreck off the golf course.
1: Agreed.
0: So that does affect legacy. And
1: a bit of a car wreck off the golf course, too.
0: More? 3 times. That affects people's opinion, some people more than others, but
1: sure.
0: Scotty does have a really happy looking family life and the kids going. Jack Nicklaus has had a lifetime happy marriage and 5 kids and I think it was 17 grandkids and some great grandkids. And I mean, he's had an amazing kind of, body of work as a human being, you know?
1: Yes.
0: But I do think Jack was the longest hitter. He was the bear. He came out and just bowled over me, kind of like Tiger as far as
1: that's a very
0: impact.
1: Good point.
0: So I'm trying to think of, like, I think of the guy whose body type and swing and everything really reminds me of Scotty Scheffler a lot is Tom Weisskopf, you know, who had this beautiful, long, flowing, vertical swing with a high finish, but he just didn't win enough to be like Scotty Scheffler. The other thing to say about Scotty Scheffler, and as a, you know, somebody who you work with, force plates and footwork your whole life. I mean, he's one of a kind. You can't find anyone from Bobby Jones all the way to now who does the onesie two-step like Scotty Scheffler does and is a good, not just a tour pro, but a historic tour pro.
1: Mm-hmm.
0: It just does not exist anywhere, you know, and it's so fascinating to see, someone asked me again last week, you know, how does he do it? And it's like, he just has the best set of hands to figure out where the club face is at impact at ultra high speed, despite whatever else is going on than I've ever seen. And if you watch Scotty, where he really compares to Tiger is hitting the ball pin high. Like his iron play is incredible.
1: Agreed.
0: You know?
1: That's actually why I make the Jack comparison. I think they have both high vertical swings that they hit a cut. Scotty plays very patient, like Tiger did as well. But in my mind, you know, hitting to the fat part of greens, hitting certain shots, controlling his spin like Jack did. You're right about the distance point, but that point is there about Tiger too. Scotty's not like either.
0: Scotty's long, but he isn't transformed.
1: He was 46th in ball speed.
0: We got to go to break. I want to talk about this a little more because I also want to talk about how important iron play is, and we're going to meld into the President's Cup. I want to talk about Golf Canada and where it is. We've got two Canadians on the President's Cup team, but not much else on the PGA Tour right now. And I want to talk about priorities in skill development and a little bit more on Scotty Scheffler. So stay with us, everybody. Jake's here. I'm Kevin. This is Tee It Up on TSN 1200.
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0: better.
1: Welcome back, golfers. Tee it up here on TSN 1200. Okay, Jake, let's hear the top 10 in the FedEx Cup rankings at the end.
2: Okay, so weight leader, as we've discussed, Scottie Scheffler. Second place alone was Victor Hovland, who had a very good tour championship. Bit of a whimper coming down the stretch, unfortunately, but made it interesting for most of Sunday. Ryan Gerard is alone at third at 12 under. And then everybody otherwise.
1: Who then they did not pick for the President's Cup, by the way, so I find that interesting, you know. That kind of tells you it's just one tournament, right? So obviously that didn't weigh enough on Brent Snedeker to say, he's second in the FedEx or third. I have to pick him, so.
2: I agree with you completely. I think that's exactly what happened. Then everybody else in the top 10 was T4 at 11 under. We have Alex Fitzpatrick, Jacob Bridgman, who did make the President's Cup team, Minwoo Lee, who's our first international player on the board and made the FedEx, the President's Cup team, Russell Henley.
1: Yeah,
2: that was good. Rory McIlroy, Chris Scotterup, and Ludvig Åberg are round out your top 10.
1: Interesting. You know, Fitzpatrick, what do you think he's going to get Matt for Christmas, Alex? Alex made, what did he make, how much money did he make?
2: I would have to look that up.
1: It was $6.5 million, but we'll look it up. But what do you think? So when they played together as a team to win their event, on the last hole, Matt Fitzpatrick hit this really difficult long bunker shot to a foot to secure the win to get him his card. And here he sits now at the end of the year in a top 30 position. Alex is actually, as you said, T4 at the end in the money and everything. So that doesn't include bonus pool money, what you're going to give us, but how much did he make this year?
2: His career earnings on the PGA Tour are $6.7 million.
1: Yeah, I thought that.
2: And I can't imagine that he made $700,000 on the tour before now, because he had played on the tour, but not, although he might have, because he finished Zurich third 1 year with Matt, so who knows. But he made about $6 million this year based on that number.
1: And is that doesn't include the bonus pool, though, either, does it? So he's got big bonus pool dollars. So Alex Fitzpatrick, he was actually on his way. What tournament was he going to? If they didn't win and he didn't get tour status, I think he was on his way to the Polish Open or some place in the middle of nowhere to play some small DP World Tour event. And instead he got his card and.
2: Yeah, well, it must have. So I actually just found the year total. He made $6.377 million this year. Unbelievable.
1: Yeah.
2: And you know what? We must say he acquitted himself beautifully that he deserves to be on the tour despite the fact that he got in through a way that people thought was a little bit weird. I mean, at the time, we kind of both said, look, he won the event. He deserves to be in the tournament. Anyone else could have won or in the tour. Maybe every signature event was a little rich.
1: I just love their story.
2: But then he played that well.
1: You know, their parents, good family, right? Their parents used to take him to the States for March break and family vacations. They go to Disney World and they spend a lot of time around Harbortown, Hilton Head, playing golf as a family. And I did that as a kid. You did that as a kid, you know, where my mom and dad had put us in the back of this car. We go down to Daytona Beach or, you know, Orlando or whatever and play some golf and have these American trips, this experience. And for those two kids, who probably looked at Hilton Head like it was this utopia based on their little lives where they were over in Britain, you know? And
2: well, I don't know that that's a bigger town than where they were in Britain, but Harbortown itself, at least. I mean, Matt Fitzpatrick
1: Scope of the world stage of golf and the course conditions and the money probably around that area, you know? I mean, going there, it would seem like you're going to golf, you know, golf la la land kind of, and for both of them to end up in the top 30 in the playoffs making multi-millions, just such a cool story. Okay, let's get to the President's Cup, Jake.
2: Yes.
1: Coming up in 3 weeks, you know, I was looking at the rosters all week and I watched the selection show, and last week I said I got a feeling about the international team. I don't have that feeling anymore. After watching the selection show and looking at the two rosters. So run us through the qualifiers. Let's talk, you know what? Let's talk about U.S. team first, who they snubbed, who they picked. So give us the top six, who made it automatically, and then who the six picks were for the President's Cup coming
2: up. So the automatic qualifiers were Scottie Scheffler, Cameron Young, Wyndham Clark, Sam Burns, Russell Henley, and Colin Morikawa.
1: Yeah, strong team. The only guy who surprises me on that list a bit, but he's that continual kind of little engine that could, is Russell Henley. I'm not sure that he would even be a pick on my team because he didn't look great at the Ryder Cup. And, you know, he's a top 10 machine. He's the Matt Kuchar of this generation, of the next generation.
2: I think that's a very good parallel. I think that Russell Henley
1: squeezes everything out of his game that he can.
2: And a lot of what he used to get here was his better performance last year, but he still had more than solid enough year this year that I would say he's going to be a positive asset to this team. His Ryder Cup performance wasn't brilliant. That final putt against Shane Lowry to lose the Ryder Cup was pretty pathetic in retrospect.
1: Yeah.
2: But I think it makes sense that he's
1: a bulldog. And let's hear the picks.
2: So it's Chris Goddard, Justin Thomas, Patrick Cantlay.
1: Wow, those are strong picks.
2: Jacob Bridgman, Xander Schauffele, and then I think the surprising one, which I did call for, was Jackson Quaven.
1: Yeah, so Bridgman's the number one putter on the PGA Tour right now.
2: And had quite a good year.
1: That is one very strong team. Now, who did they leave off? J.J. Spahn, who made the Tour Finals, won the U.S. Open last year, but is injured, so that probably played a fact. Ben Griffin is a bit of a surprise. You and I chatted this week, and you know, even though he won four times last year, he hasn't had a great this year. But he was ninth, I think, on the list. And normally the way this works is they'll pick the top 10 guys and then decide whether the 11 and 12 deserve it over the 13th and 14th. This year they left off the number 9 guy and picked a rookie, an unproven rookie. So I think it's surprising for that reason. I'm with you. I like the pick. I like the Koivun pick. I want to see how good this kid is, but this next generation is so exciting. You know, Miles Russell and maybe even Charlie Woods and Koivun, they hit the ball like 350 plus. They're wiry. They're aggressive. They're confident. They're great putters. I mean, it's going to be so fun to watch golf in the next decade, but yeah. And who else they left off? So they left off Ben Griffin. They left off Spahn. Anyone else you think is a leave off kind of? Batia. You know, I like Batia as a player, and I think he played really well this year,
2: yeah,
1: especially
2: in the
1: spring.
2: But not in the back half.
1: Yeah.
2: And I think that matters. It's the same that Ben Griffin was in the auto qualifying spots until a couple of weeks ago, but he's played so poorly that he's dropped all the way to ninth. And so I think basically what happened is the second he fell out of the auto qualifiers, they go, good, we don't have to take him because his
1: Any
2: form
1: other
2: is
1: surprise
2: terrible.
1: There? Any other surprise?
2: No, I don't think so. I think the surprise to me is that they pulled the trigger and actually picked Jackson Quaven, which I think is a very interesting thing. I think he didn't necessarily in the playoffs get to the finals like you'd expect President's Cup team members to do, but it's because he made the playoffs off only three starts as a professional. I think that that's a staggering statistic.
1: Yeah, he had a win at the 3M. So for people who don't know, Jackson Quaven came out of Alabama, one of the strong NCAA teams, and the story on him or the scouting on him, if you think about hockey scouts, is that not only is he a phenomenal ball striker, and obviously has a great record of wins, which all the guys who make the PGA Tour, most of them started winning when they were 6 years old. But Jackson Quaven is supposed to have a short game that is mature enough to be on the PGA Tour. So that is the big difference. If you're wondering what's keeping you from getting to the next level, it's probably your short game. And as amazed as we all are to watch, you know, Rory hit a 340-yard drive, him getting up and down from an impossible situation and knocking it to a foot is more the reason he's the number two player in the world than hitting the driver a little longer than anyone else. Like, the short game is everything on tour, and Koivun is supposed to have a very, very mature short game.
2: I think what's very interesting, too, is that, you know, Jackson Quaven is already statistically in the 91st percentile of drivers, but he doesn't do so with distance. And I think that that's very antithetical to a lot of what we see with these young hyper tour stars that we project coming out, right? You look at Potgieter, you'll even look at Ludwig, a lot of these guys, they go, oh, he's a prodigious driver of the golf ball because he hits it so far and he hits it straight. Jackson Quaven hits it barely longer than average on the PGA Tour, but he hits it incredibly straight. And that is enough of a combination, kind of like Scotty, to be one of the better drivers on the PGA Tour. Then you mix in, as you said, very good iron play, a short game that is statistically maybe not as good as it would expect based on the what exactly people are saying, but it's because it's relative to most college players. It is unbelievable compared to where most college guys are. Even look at a guy, I'll pull another name, like Ludwig when he comes off the college scene, the PGA Tour University. He didn't have the short game Jackson Quaven has at all, and he's an incredible putter. And I think that that incredible putting is a really interesting asset when you talk about consistent ball striking and incredible putting for match play.
1: Yeah, no weak links on that team. Okay, let's get to the internationals now.
2: Okay.
1: And this team is, I kind of respect what Jeff Ogilvie did a little bit. In all of the matches dating all the way back to day one, I think there's 17 matches, I'm not sure, but they won down in Melbourne. Mm-hmm. I think it was the third President's Cup ever. And one of the reasons they won is a couple of players didn't even bother to go. Like the President's Cup at the start wasn't exactly like the Ryder Cup. And then they halved it, when Mike Weir was on the team and he and Ernie Els were kind of the team leaders and Jack Nicklaus was the captain in South Africa. But since then it's been U.S. every set of matches. So Jeff Ogilvie has decided with his picks to take a bit of a flyer on a couple of guys. And, let's hear the six qualifiers, Jake, and the picks.
2: So the six qualifiers are Siwoo Kim, Ryan Fox, Hideki Matsuyama, Minwoo Lee, Tom Kim, and Adam Scott, who I think if you compare just the top six players on the team, I think they are not as good as the top six players on the U.S. team, but they are absolutely competitive and I think a very interesting team to look at, especially personality-wise. They're a pretty electric personality team. The captain's picks are Corey Connors,
1: Which is an easy one, and congratulations to Corey Connors.
2: Yes, I think Corey Connors has a substandard President's Cup record. He hasn't supported himself very well in this event in particular, but he is a very consistent ball striker. He is a consistent top 20 player on the leaderboard, and he's a very steady pick, so I think very easy to pick him. You have Christian Bezuidenhout, which I think is the surprise pick to me. Ryo Hitsasune, Sung J.M., Nico Echevarria, and Nick Taylor.
1: By the way, this will be the 16th President's Cup. So the Internationals will won one and have one. This is number 16 coming up at Medina in a couple of weeks. Thoughts on that?
2: I think that he's...
1: Who'd they leave off the team? Is there anyone... And that's more the question. There's not as much depth on the international team. So, you know... If they pick Bezuidenhout, who's a great putter, again, hasn't had a great year, only four top 25s this year, but he does have a winning record in President's Cup. Isn't he 3-1-1 or 2-1-1 or something? So.
2: Yes, 3-1-1. He has 3.5 points.
1: Yeah, and two singles matches. So that's the reason he was picked, I believe.
2: That's what Jeff Ogilvie said, so I'm going to agree with you.
1: Yeah. Okay.
2: In terms of names that have been left off, I don't think many. I think Jason Day would have been on this team if he wasn't injured. I think Casey Jarvis from a points perspective or Aldrich Potgieter would have maybe made sense. But in those cases, you're also taking young players that aren't necessarily proven on this larger stage anyway. You know, I look like a guy like Potgieter. He's an incredibly young, super talent, but he hasn't exactly acquitted himself brilliantly in majors as an example, so I don't know that I would take a flyer on him either. And so I think they probably made the right picks, despite the fact that I'm surprised they picked Bezuidenhout. I think the problem, as you just said, is that overall the team's just not as deep as what the U.S. is able to play with. And so Jeff Ogilvie chose to do personality picks, and we'll call them chutzpah or fire picks more than...
1: Yeah, it's a little weak. You know, the internationals, I don't know who's coming up out of Korea or out of even Asia in general, the Far East in general, as young phenoms who aren't on that list yet. I don't know of many, but one place I see certainly a weakening of the talent strain, Jake, is in out of Canada. I mean, we had, you know, Adam Hadwin and Mackenzie Hughes and Corey Connors. Taylor Pendrith was actually passed over, but he was picked as an assistant captain this year to keep him. Hey, That's kind of a nod to, hey, we think you're a good enough player to be on teams in the future, but not right now, so we're going to make you an assistant captain. Anyway, right now it's really Nick Taylor, Corey Connors are the only two in the conversation, right? And there's not a ton of talent. It's not growing on itself coming up.
2: No, I think right now, you know, Sudarshan Yelimaraju is a interesting up-and-coming Canadian, had an awesome first half of the season,
1: not
2: a little weaker in the back half.
1: For the President's Cup, though.
2: No, no, not at all. And then the other young Canadian that I think is showing a lot of potential is AJ Ewart. How he develops and whether he becomes a Mackenzie Hughes type or not, we don't know. I think that's the closest parallel in terms of his game. But I think that we are in definitely a bit of a down period in terms of, you know, Canadian talent coming out right now.
1: Let's go to break. We'll come back and discuss it more. I think this topic deserves a little bit of meat on the bone, because I don't think Golf Canada is really picking their talent completely the right way. So let's make a comment on that when we come back. Quick break, everyone. Tee it up here on TSN 1200. We're going to talk Golf Canada, young Canadian golf talent right after this. We've still got our Tech Talk and Attack angle to do, our lesson of the week. We're going to talk a little Walker Cup, a little bit of Solheim Cup as well. So lots to still talk about on the show. I'm Kevin Jakes here. This is Tee It Up on TSN 1200.
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0: Welcome back, golfers. Thank you, Hannah. That's great stuff. We're going to jump in a little quick here because we're, well, tons to talk about. We only have about 7 minutes here. Jake, I wanted to have this conversation because I'm not looking like we're kind of building on the success Mike Weir kind of started. Well, let me go way back, Jake, for Canadian golf. Dan Halderson, Jim Nelford, Bob Panisuk, Mo Norman. I mean, we've always had a little spattering of players. And then Mike Weir won a major in 2003 at the Masters, and he kind of, you know, really brought the confidence of that next generation, which is what happens, right? That's what happened with Greg Norman in Australia.
1: It's what we're seeing right now with Brooke to some extent, right?
0: Yeah.
1: Brooke has been a super talent on the LPGA Tour and a very good player now for over 10 years.
0: It has happened. It does happen around the world.
1: Absolutely.
0: And that's really when you see all these, you know, young guys going out there and winning tournaments. It's because Tiger did it. I mean, when I was younger and, you know, I mean, it took Fred Couples and Davis Love and these guys till they were 30 years old. If you won a major before age 30, it was a wild overachievement. Like, you were supposed to have to learn how to win a major and everything. And then Tiger came out, and it's like now anyone can win. And so I love the way that happens. But I'm a little concerned right now. And I want to have a bigger conversation about talent identification in general. But I like, we're not getting, like, one great player turns into two, turns into four, turns into eight, turns into 16. It seems like we're kind of in a little soft spot now where, you know, now we've really only got, I guess you got to say three players in the top 100 on the PGA Tour, and it doesn't look like it's building more and more, and we're going to win a major any day now. And I just wonder about, you know, how to get to the PGA Tour and talent identification and everything. And the reason I want to talk a little bit about Golf Canada is because the way they select their young kids is basically this. If you can shoot low scores early, that's great. But if you're a great putter and you can bomb the ball, you're on their radar as a younger player. If you don't bomb the ball, they don't even look at you. And, you know, it's always bothered.
1: Or they're at least less likely to. I'm sure they would tell us that's untrue, but it definitely has an effect on the likelihood that they're considered for teams.
0: Well, I would say this. I know my experience with Golf Canada and coaching and sending kids up the ranks that, you know, and we have had a situation where we've had a young player who only swung the driver at about 105 or 6 miles an hour and never even got a sniff of a consideration for anything. And, you know, that young player went on to a scholarship and has shot 63s and 4s and is a heck of a golfer despite not getting a look. But had he have been 118 mile an hour driver club head speed, I guarantee you he probably would have been at selection camp. And so I just think when you look at a Scottie Scheffler and a Tiger Woods, their greatness is that they're the best iron players in the world. And I think you and I look at, and I think Data Golf and everyone else, strokes gained approach is maybe the most important stat. You know, fairways hit certainly isn't as important. Even distance off the tee is not as important. It's approach and proximity to the hole is really the thing that makes Scottie Scheffler great and made Tiger Woods great. Mm-hmm. Iron play. So I just wonder, not just Golf Canada, I'm not throwing them under the bus.
1: Yeah,
0: but
1: so let me jump in here for a second, because I think it's an important conversation that it's not a Golf Canada problem.
0: I just said that.
1: It is a sports science and statistics problem. I think that the argument for distance being a thing that projects out to excellence is that when you hit the ball farther, you have shorter shots into the green, which increases your statistical chance of having good proximity to the hole. You are able to score lower, especially during certain types of venues, and that is going to get you to the tour. And I think, for example, if you're a bomber and a good putter, you project much better.
0: Taylor Pendrith.
1: On PGA Tour Latin America than you do on, or now PGA Tour Americas, excuse me, than you do on the PGA Tour. And I think that's an important thing to point out. That's why you see, you know, the guys on the lower tour shooting such low scores. The courses are set up to score. It's a very different conversation than a major championship where it's really trying to test your game, where the best players in the world separate mostly on iron performance, as you just highlighted.
0: Yeah, you know, I don't think golf's alone in this. You look at the NHL, you look at everything else.
1: Agreed.
0: All things being equal, a bigger man on the NHL, on an NHL roster, has an advantage over a smaller man. But if size was the only qualifier, you know, there's so many examples of great player. I mean, Ben Hogan was 5'7", maybe the greatest ball striker to play. Rory McIlroy, I'm not sure he's 5'9". I've stood beside him, and I feel quite a bit bigger than him, and he's very lean. I know he's done a lot to get in great shape. He's pretty muscular, but he's still a tiny guy. I mean, and Sergio Garcia and just Gary Player. And, you know, you just keep going down the list of incredibly great, historic, top 50 all-time golfers. They're not monster long hitters.
1: Well, Rory is. I meant size. I didn't mean distance. I mean, if we're talking about that, Rory's a terrible comp because Rory's one of the longest players of ever, right? But I think the thing I would say is that, like any element of golf, distance is an advantage. And excellent putting, PGA Tour level putting, is a bit of a prerequisite at some point too, right? And so I totally understand why when talent is being developed, we prioritize those skill sets. I just think that there's an important point to be made that I think sports development projects in every sport are trying to over-optimize for what skill sets they think are most likely to project instead of looking at the player in front of them.
0: What's interesting about it is you can fall into, especially in golf, the athlete thing, and that's distance hit, but half the game is around the green. So, I don't know too many selections that are made because a guy's a great chipper, but that might be a more important stat than hitting fairways.
1: And here's what I would say about that, because I think there's also two really important caveats to throw in here. I do not think that's why we don't have Canadian talent right now. I think this is part of the conversation, but I think that the reason we don't have Canadian talent right now is because it's cyclical. There's not enough overall funding for talent development in golf. That's not a Golf Canada problem. That's just the reality of our country with our seasonality and hockey.
0: And size of the country,
1: right, and everything
0: too.
1: I know, but Sweden and Denmark and those countries
0: produce a lot more athletes. No, not population, size, Jake. If you're a good playing kid in the middle of Saskatoon, maybe there's not great golf coaches around you, and you're hundreds of miles from other kids to play against. So the size of our country, the weather's a detriment, but the size and scope of that size.
1: Yes, makes it more difficult. I think that's an excellent point that I completely
0: agree. And even
1: the
0: wealth, you know, there's a, like we have a, we've got affluent people in Canada. I mean, on the world stage, we're a very rich country, but we don't have the American private jets going down to the junior masters and all this stuff as much. Maybe in the Toronto area.
1: No, but that's why I'm comparing ourselves not to the U.S.
0: Yeah.
1: I think.
0: But that's what I'm saying about kids in Winnipeg or kids in Saskatchewan or in the prairies and little towns. It's just harder to find your way in golf. It really is because of the size of the country.
1: So I think to say there's a lot of things going against us and we just happen to be in a down period. But what I do think is a factor of it is, you know, how we try to bridge that gap by developing players at the national level. I also think that, you know, we tend to overvalue coaching a little bit sometimes because I think the player needs to be the player. And, you know, if we choose players that are just long hitters and say, well, we can teach them to hit it straight, that's on the player at the end of the day, right? Like, we can teach Corey Connors to be a better putter. He keeps leaving putts short.
0: Yeah.
1: So at a certain point of it too, right, we have to try to facilitate the golfer, not the skill set.
0: Yeah.
1: And figure
0: main,
1: that out.
0: My main point, we got to go to break. My main point about the whole conversation is that maybe Golf Canada and a lot of people have to look at the way launch monitors are making ball speed and smash factor the big criteria for finding talent, and that, you know, a guy who can get up and down from a garbage can every time and has the guts to make the winning putt, maybe that's worth more than...
1: That's why Nick Taylor's on the President's Cup team.
0: You know, ball speed, right? So it's an interesting conversation. Anyway, let's go to break. We come back, I want to do tech talk, okay? Speaking of smashing the ball, I want to talk about attack angle and everything that's involved in finding the right driver loft and spin and which one goes farthest based on attack angle a little bit too. So we'll talk attack angle in general. Then I want to get into that conversation, Jake. Quick break, everybody. That was a fun hour. In our next hour, we'll do our Tech Talk lesson of the week on turning in or turning properly in your backswing. We still got to touch on the Walker Cup at La Hinch and the Solheim Cup coming up next week as well. So lots to chat about. I'm Kevin. Jake's here. This Tee It Up on TSN at 1200.
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0: Those lyrics are terrible. Low riser is a terrible golf shot, Jake. I love that lead into this segment, our tech talk on attack angle and spin rates, because a low riser, I remember when I was a kid and we used wooden clubs. God, I sound old. And Arnold Palmer used to hit the ball back then. Now, swings were different. Equipment was different. Balls were very different.
1: Yeah.
0: But the low riser, the kind of the swoosh that kind of went up in the air, we thought that was incredible.
1: They do look cool. Looks like a jet going off. People still think it looks sexy.
0: It is brutal. It usually means you hit the bottom of the face, so the ball starts quite low, and it's overspinning, and then it kind of rises up. Low riser doesn't get more roll. Low riser gets no roll. And it's interesting how much more we understand about ball flight,
1: yeah,
0: and impact, and all the fallacies around that. Like if you hit down on it, it spins more. Totally wrong. I got my first launch monitor in 2004. It was a Vector launch monitor, a double camera system, kind of what a Foresight is today. But of course, today that everything's better. But yeah, we've been looking at attack angle, launch angle, spin rates, and just ball dynamics. Throw in speed, you know, and height, obviously. Since 2004, right? I mean, if you think about it, Jake, think about this. You've had this stuff your whole life, but like the internet was invented in 1994. Before that, we didn't have computers. I had a guy come to me the other day. I think you fit him. I fit him into a set of Henry Griffiths years ago. And he comes in and he goes, yeah, you did a video lesson for me. And I said, oh, do you still watch it? He goes, well, it's a VHS tape. Like, we used to just put a VHS tape. I'd buy them for like a dollar each, and we'd do a little video on the VHS tape for the guy. Of course, no voiceover, no lines drawn or anything. And as far as we've come, and really now, we're in an area where you and I, when we're fitting people for a driver, for any club, based on attack angle and face angle and path, you can almost predict exactly what the ball is going to do if you don't even see it. It's an amazing thing. And attack angle, so tell people, I mean, I think most people understand what attack angle is. It's the angle that you're going into the ball at, whether downward or upward. And what's average on tour, Jake, for an iron? And you know, just let's talk a little bit about proper attack angle for an iron and what a shallower attack or steeper attack might do to the golf ball. And then let's get into the driver conversation, because that's a big one now. A lot of pros on tour don't hit it at the exact same angle, either up or down going into the ball, right? And they have to maximize how far they hit the ball. So it adjusts a lot. So let's talk irons first.
1: Okay, so basically, to clarify, angle of attack is the angle the club is coming from a vertical perspective into the golf ball. So think of your golf swing like a giant circle. If the low point of that arc or of that circle is after the golf ball, the club will still be moving down towards the low point when the ball gets hit.
0: Which it should be for an iron.
1: Correct. So you do want to hit down on an iron. With a 7-iron on the PGA Tour, an average angle of attack is about 4 degrees. It's about 4 degrees down on the golf
0: ball. Well, negative, yeah, negative four, yeah.
1: Four degrees down on the golf ball. So if you then look at the LPGA Tour, the average angle of attack is about 2.3 degrees down on the golf ball. The reason why it is different is because they have different flight expectations. When you are slower, you tend to want to sweep the ball a little more, so your club is sweeping along the grass more than it's hitting down on the golf ball, to help it get up in the air to stay up in the air. And when you hit the ball harder, you tend to want to cover the ball a little bit
0: harder.
1: More. And hit down on the golf ball a little bit so that you hit more past the golf ball to flight the ball lower, because it's going to go high anyway due to this ball speed.
0: Yeah, I think you're taller too. They're going to hit down on a little more naturally because they're 6 feet instead of...
1: Very true.
0: You know, so there's a little bit of that involved there. So yeah, the low point of your golf swing, everyone, is kind of at the front of the golf ball. It's not the back of the golf ball. So a lot of you beginners, if you get stuck on your back foot or you know, you put the ball in the middle of your stance thinking that you got to stay back and hit the ball up in the air. That's all a faulty idea. So it's 4.1 on the PGA Tour's average, Jake?
1: It's almost four on the nose. It's actually 3.9. It was 4.3 for a long time. It's actually changed more recently to 3.9. So that's why we say about four. Depends on when you take your data. The other thing I would say, too, is that just to finish off the irons conversation, on average, they hit about 2.5 down on a four iron and about 5.5 down on a pitching wedge. And that's because with a four iron, your stance is a little wider, so you get over to your lead leg a little less quickly. You sweep the ball a little more as a result. Your low point's not as far forward. And with a wedge, with a more narrow stance, you get on top of the ball a little bit more, also to help you turn left a little bit and flight a wedge. And so they
0: yeah, the length of the club, too. The shorter club is more an up and down swing, right? We call that the pitch of the plane. So exaggerate with your lob wedge and your driver. When you turn your chest with your driver, the club goes more around you. When you turn your chest and swing your arms with a wedge, it goes more up and down. That's called the pitch of the plane. It does affect attack. Now, what happens if we have too steep an attack or not steep enough an attack as it relates to impact, ball speed, and distance?
1: Well, so if you don't have enough of an angle of attack, your low point's before the golf ball, you're likely to mishit a lot of shots, especially thin. You could hit it fat as well, but you're more likely to hit a lot of thin shots. And so you're going to hit a lot of those low in the face, either spin it up or don't get it up in the air shots that we don't want. If you're hitting too much down on the golf ball, especially for how fast you happen to be, the ball is going to come out quite low. It's also common that the ball would come out a little left or right.
0: You're de-lofting, right? Think of attack angle. If you think of it just as the attack angle, but as you come in steeper, you're de-lofting your golf club.
1: And what will often happen is an attempt to have the ball get up in the air, because as an athlete, you're trying to do that. You will tend to open the face a little bit and stick the club into the ground, and that will create this kind of ball rolling up the face effect that creates

0: I'm a bit of a sweeper. I get a little shallower move. If anything, I'm a little under plane. So I only hit down on the ball about 2 degrees with the 7-iron. What will that do to flight and distance? And what should I do differently with golf club weight or stiffness or anything affected there you want to chat about?
1: Well, the simple answer is, why are you sweeping? I mean, in your case, I think it's because you're a more round, lower body driven golf swing. And the answer is you'd expect to see a little more of a draw on average, and you'd expect to see a higher initial trajectory of launch. Because the way that you would achieve that if you were a player of your caliber and sweeping on that angle, you wouldn't generate a massive amount of spin. The one thing you might want to do is you might want to have a club that is more lofted with your irons, a more traditionally lofted iron, to make sure that even though you start the ball a little high, you have enough spin to keep the ball on line, keep the ball up in the air.
0: So you really got to look at the shaft. Even the amount of bounce on your golf club can change, right?
1: Totally. And that's why, you know, the only thing I would say generally is I do not think, and I think this is a mistake people make, you should be making shaft decisions based on pure attack angle numbers. I think when people say, well, let's get a shaft that's soft at the bottom to help you hit it higher because you hit down on it too much, that's a mistake.
0: Yeah, it
1: because
0: is.
1: It's not matching up to the reason you hit down
0: that's
1: on it, per se.
0: That tends to be an inexperienced non-golf pro fitter who has that talent. I would say, though, there are diggers and pickers, you know, and,
1: totally.
0: And all of this stuff comes into ball flight. So I'm getting a little off topic because we're talking about, you know, spin rates and heights and everything based on different players. But bottom line is you need to know what your attack angle is, and so does your teaching pro, so that when it's time to select equipment, it's part of the thing. It also explains just general, you know, shape of the swing to understand what your transition is, why is the club coming in this way, and that sort of thing. Do you think there's an optimal? Are you comfortable saying search for that PGA Tour 4 degrees down with your 7-iron? Or
1: if you're around their speed, I do.
0: Yeah.
1: I think that's the conversation, right? I think that for most male players, 3 to 5 is the window you'd expect to be.
0: Yep.
1: Which means about average of 4, right? There's absolutely examples of players who are slightly outside that range on both sides that are great, and that's where they hit it the best, and that's how averages work, right? And I would say the same thing for a slower swing speed player, so either below the average of the male swing speed or more, where we tend to see a female swing speed. I would say that, you know, 1 to 3.5 number is about right as well. I mean, again, that's why that's what the average is on the LPGA Tour.
0: Yeah, to make it even more complicated and all the different swing shapes and things you've got, you can be a steep player but clip the ball. You don't have to be a digger because you're steep. Like,
1: absolutely. That's why I think
0: a lot of high handicappers who come over the top and hit down and take big beaver pelt divots, they're too steep and they're diggers.
1: Mm-hmm.
0: But some people are pretty steep into that ball, but the way they rotate through the ball and release the club.
1: It's a brilliant example of correlation versus causation.
0: Like that.
1: A steep golf swing is correlated to a higher attack angle. The low point is the cause. Where you are bottoming out and how you're releasing the club at impact is the cause of your angle of attack. So you can be very steep and have a very shallow actual angle of attack. That's why it's important to understand how you produce the numbers more than what the numbers are, which kind of segues back to what we were talking about in the last segment about trying to over-optimize numbers as opposed to understanding how you create the right numbers.
0: Let's get to attack angle with a driver to finish up this segment. And that's interesting, right? Instead of the manufacturers aren't trying to make everybody swing 2 degrees up on it. They understand if a tour pro hits 1 degree down on their driver, they find a club that's optimal for them, launch angle and spin rate, to go the farthest. So there's a whole chart now that I know TaylorMade, we have one up on our wall here. We've got a Ping one. They were the first to come out with one. How that affects it. So maybe just explain that a little bit. First of all, what would you recommend for a proper launch angle, man and woman, or faster swinger, slower swinger, off the tee?
1: Well, I think if you're talking about driving performance, you want to hit more up on the golf ball. I think basically that is the conversation. I think on average about 3 degrees is ideal. Obviously the shape of your golf swing is going to impact that. There are some players that are slightly more up on the ball and they hit it better when they do that. And other players when they hit more up on the ball, that 5-6 number, the ball starts falling out of the air because it's not spinning and it's moving left for a right-handed player.
0: Yep.
1: That said, I think you do want to hit it up on the ball if you can. That said, the faster you get, the more acceptable it is to hit slightly down on the golf ball. That's why on the PGA Tour, we actually see the average is closer to zero.

0: basically what a lot of the players are doing is they're teeing it slightly lower and making sure they don't hit way up on it so that they don't hang back and hit a big hook. Essentially, they're trying to play against that left miss as a right-handed player or a right miss as a left-handed player.
1: Yeah,
0: and as a result,
1: listeners will understand that every time you're hearing it, Scotty's cutting the ball. Everybody's working the ball left to right. It's just a more controlled shot.
0: So the ultimate driving is going to be hitting up on the golf ball, but a lot of players are creating different unique conditions where they hit slightly down or even on the golf ball to kind of flight the ball and keep it in play a little
1: bit. Can you give me an example? I know you got the ping chart there right in front of you. Give me an example. If I'm like a 90 miles an hour of clubhead speed, what I'm kind of looking at and looking for. Or if you want to go into ball speed, it's fine, Jake, however you want to.
0: Yeah, well,
1: just if you're hitting up and down on it, what you need different out of your spin rates and your launch angles a little bit.
0: The thing to understand for everybody, if you're looking this up online, is the charts have to be based on ball speed. Because how fast you are isn't relevant to what the ball is going to do. That said, I think if you're a average 90 swing speed player, or, you know, mid 90s, you're probably going to be, if you hit it pretty well, in 140 to 150 ball speed range. That's kind of where you're at. So that's the numbers you should be looking at. If you want to purely optimize distance, let's say you hit 2 degrees up on the golf ball and you have 140 miles an hour of ball speed, you would expect to have a 14.5 launch angle and 2450 RPM of spin to hit it as far as physically possible. If you're hitting 2 degrees down on it.
1: Okay, so the first one was 2 degrees up on it?
0: Yes, sir.
1: If this is two degrees down now.
0: You're going to only launch it at 12 degrees. I think that should make sense. You're hitting less up on it, so you're probably going to impart less loft. But if you want to then maximize distance, you need to up the spin to 2750 because you need more spin to keep it up in the air longer when you're not launching it as high.
1: So there's your key, everybody. First of all, when you practice, keep the tee always in the same spot. If you inadvertently put the ball back an inch and a half in your stance, so you hit 2 degrees down instead of 2 degrees up, you're really affecting spin rate, attack angle, and how far the ball's going to go. But if you always tend, just because of the way your wrists move through impact, the shape of your swing, hit down on a little bit, you actually want more spin with your driver. And I think that's going to surprise a lot of people who are on YouTube and looking around. It's always low spin, high launch, low spin, high launch. You need higher spin if you're hitting down on it slightly, which means a lot of tour pros are looking for a little more spin than you think they are.
0: When John Rahm won the Masters, he was using an 11.5-degree driver because he hits in a way where his hands are very forward of the golf ball at impact. It is atypical for a player to be in that position for a driver, and so he doesn't deliver a lot of loft to the golf ball.
1: Tiger always fought that, right? Tiger's really on top of the ball. That left wrist is very bowed. He's got a lot of shaft lean with the irons, and it was always hard for him to not have some of that with the driver, right?
0: So with that said, if you're in that situation, more loft might be your friend because it helps you keep the ball up in the air and it helps make sure you have enough spin so that the ball flies properly. The thing that's also tricky about spin is that it's a bell curve. Everyone talks about too much spin because all of us who slice the ball tend to produce too much spin, but too little spin's a problem as well. You need to be kind of in the middle of the bell curve for the ball to fly as efficiently as possible. And where that bell curve is different based on how fast you are. Back to
1: so if you go to a store and they're just fitting you based on, you know, spin rate and distance, you might not need to know if you're buying the club you're hitting the farthest, but it's interesting to know what your attack angle is.
0: Well, no, you do need to know that. I disagree.
1: I'm just saying as a consumer, you know, consumers
0: go,
1: I'm hitting this one the farthest.
0: Yeah. Sorry,
1: you know,
0: correct.
1: They're just looking at the ball speed and the distance. But I'm saying if you really want to understand it, you need to know your attack angle because that will affect which club is going to be the best.
0: Yeah, it also affects what the optimal numbers are, right? Like we just used an example that's literally optimal, but the other way to say it is as fitters, we look at ranges. So if you have a certain attack angle and ball speed, there's a range of ball launch and spin characteristics that we would deem to be what we're looking for. And where you wind up within that range is going to be dependent on what your swing looks like. And what we need to do is find a driver that fits you into that range so that as your swing continues to improve, the conditions improve, you are still going to be in that range of that new golf swing. And that also future-proofs the fit towards you getting better to some extent.
1: Yeah, I would also, you know, before you go for that fit, triple-check your ball position and where that ball is in your setup.
0: Sure.
1: Because if you go into a store and the ball's you're hitting the ball 2 degrees down and get fit, and then you go out on the golf course and you've got a different setup and you're hitting 3 degrees up on it. And that can easily happen if you think about the way the club bottoms out and goes back up. If you're moving that ball around a little in your stance, it changes things pretty dramatically. So all of the stuff matters. As with everything in golf, balance, consistency of setup, consistency of, you know, tempo, rhythm, and everything matter a ton. Be very careful when you set up over your driver that, you know, you're doing things. And moving that tee a little bit, Jake, can really change some of those parameters, right? And change your ball flight a lot. So, you can do it consciously to affect things given wind, but don't do it unconsciously and just get random results, because that can really change up your responses. Even if you're swinging exactly the same, it's kind of an interesting phenomenon. Well done, sir. Let's go to break here. We'll come back, talk lots more. If you want to throw a final little comment in, you can when we come back. And then I want to talk a little bit about LaHinch. LaHinch deserves a conversation. After the first matches at the Walker Cup, the 51st, I believe, Walker Cup, GB and I was up on the U.S., which is a little bit of a surprise. You were saying, Jake, well, we'll talk about it when we come back. Quick break. Jake's here. I'm Kevin. This is Tee It Up on TSN 1200.
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0: Welcome back, golfers. Tee it up here on TSN 1200. Hey, Jake, I just wanted to finish off, and I was chatting a little bit there about our topic. Setup is so important, right, in defining the shape of your swing and the way the weight flows. And even I had a guy yesterday, good player, a guy from Hong Kong, came here for a university or high school in Victoria. He said in Vancouver, his mom lived with him for 1 year. Then he was on his own in Canada. Then he got a scholarship to Ottawa U. Anyway, he was a good player, got a lot of coaching in Hong Kong as a child. But his stance was so wide that he literally couldn't rotate properly with his irons. And his, you know, it just really affected his transfer of weight from one foot to the other. He was hitting kind of these high poles because he couldn't get up on his front leg with his irons. And I just want everybody listening to understand that your setup, where you put the ball in your stance relative to your center of pressure, how your body moves and everything, really affects attack angle, Christmas of hit, crispness of hit, not Christmas of hit. Christmas is coming though, Jake. It's unbelievable. It's starting to feel.
1: Not. We're not even at Halloween.
0: Oh yeah.
1: Let's not.
0: Oh, skip Halloween.
1: I know you do, but I'm not doing that.
0: Crispness of hit. I could have chosen a better descriptor there. And with the driver, how many times, Jake, do we see a setup that's just poor and people are slicing the ball? And sometimes it's because the stance is way too wide. So to get the ball off your front heel, your upper body's wide open trying to reach for the ball. Other times your stance is too much like your 7-iron. It's narrower and you kind of got the ball back off your, just in front of your lead eye, you know, so the ball's too far back. So you're going to hit down on it no matter what you do. So setting up is critically important to figuring out this attack angle ball spin thing. Let's get to the Ryder Cup. The Ryder Cup. Let's not get to the Ryder Cup. Let's get to the Walker Cup, which is, tell everyone what the Walker Cup is, Jake.
1: It is the amateur Ryder Cup, essentially, except the difference is that it is still the U.S. versus GB and I. They never made the switch to continental Europe.
0: 10-man teams.
1: Yes. All amateur golfers.
0: All amateur golfers, and one of the selections is from the mid-amateur, so above 25 years old.
1: Yeah, automatically. And so it is not automatic that the rest of the team is under 25, but usually that's how it goes.
0: Why? Because most guys have turned pros who are good enough to be a top 10 player.
1: Yeah, I mean, I think that's how a lot of amateur golf works, right? A lot of the people who are the up-and-coming stars that will eventually become professional players, they are becoming professional players depending on how good they are in their early to mid 20s. So a lot of the players who are playing in events like this tend to be the young college players that are coming up.
0: Yeah, I mean, now it's younger, right? We have Miles Russell and Tyler Watts, who are juniors, you know, playing in this thing. Both left-handed. They paired them together in the first alternate shot for some matches, and they won their match. Europe at a 1.5 lead after the morning matches. So it's a 2-day thing, Jake. And on the first day, it's kind of neat. They play the foursomes and then they have 8 matches. 2 men sit,
1: but they're singles matches.
0: 8 singles on the first day. Those are going on right now as we speak.
1: Agreed.
0: And then day 2 is 4 ball or best ball and then 10 singles matches. So they play singles twice, which is kind of cool, right? They don't save it till Sunday sort of thing if you look at days of the week. I like the format. They're getting some incredible courses. As I said, is this the 51st or 53rd? It's something like that. They've been playing these for a long, long time. Last year they were at Cypress Point, which many of us have barely seen until we watched the Walker Cup last year. You know, the famous couple of water holes, kind of like Pebble Beach, but the rest of the golf course, almost no one's ever seen. It's a very kind of private, secluded club. This year they're at Lahinch, which, where does Lahinch rate on your list of top courses you've ever played, Jake?
1: It's an excellent question, especially because I was heavily jet lagged the one time I've played it.
0: You've only been there that one time when you were young, just out of college. I've now played it about 10 times and it's in my top 5 in the world. It's really an interesting golf. It's a very quirky golf course. There are a couple of old design elements from old Tom Morris that you're like, what the hell was he thinking here? But the course itself is an amazing golf course. They're there this year. Next year, it's at Bandon Dunes. So
1: In 2028, it's at Bandon
0: Dunes.
1: Sorry,
0: yes, in the next matches. So, and I should have said that it was 2 years ago at Cypress Point. It's every second year, like the Ryder Cup is. Really an interesting kind of movement forward, right? I really like it. They had Paul McGinley on the call this morning on the Golf Channel. The Golf Channel was covering it. It was a really good watch. I highly recommend you check some of it out this weekend.
1: And I think it's a reminder as we segue into the Solheim Cup next week and the President's Cup in 3 weeks. And after just watching the Tour Championship this week and going, this format doesn't work, that match play is superior. Team match play especially is just a superior golf format to watch, barring the major championship.
0: Yeah, the only thing the PGA Tour will never have is that national pride. I actually love watching the Walker Cup, because the younger players are less experienced. They kind of wear their heart on their sleeve a little bit more. Mm-hmm. The facial expressions are intense. They're living and dying with every shot. Where when you have, like, you know, a PGA Tour team match play event, other than how great it was to watch the Fitzpatricks this year, it's a bit of a ho-hummer sometimes. So the national pride thing and the world stage thing, you just can't replicate, and this has it. I mean, if you love the Ryder Cup, the President's Cup, the Solheim Cup, check out the Walker Cup, because, and maybe, Jake, give me a couple of names people should watch for. So Luke Poulter is really the only guy I know on GB and I team. That's Ian Poulter's son. And he was driving the ball incredibly this morning, like middle of every fairway. He's a big kid, and he's got a really good move. Maybe give me a couple other key players on either team out of those top 20.
1: Well, I think if we stay on the GB and I team for a moment, I think Tyler Weaver is the other big name that people should know in amateur golf right now. He's third in the world rankings for the amateurs, the highest ranking player in the GB and I team, and has a very good pedigree in Europe. Tim Wiedermeyer is another name I would pull from Europe in general, but he's German, so not playing this week. And I think these are some of the names that keep coming up when you start talking about talent that is potentially future Ryder Cup players. Another player that I would say that I like, that is maybe not as high up in the rankings, but I think is someone to watch, is Niall Shields-Donegan. He's currently all square in his match with Tyler Watts, as another player you mentioned already. Really good move. I think going to be a very good PGA Tour player at some point, depending on how he develops and projects. On the U.S. team, I think this team seems a little more impressive right now.
0: The young talent's incredible, really, on this team.
1: Preston Stout is the number one amateur in the world, kind of taking the spot vacated by the professional
0: Koivun.
1: Yeah, the professional career of Jack Koivun starting. Ethan Fang's another young player that has played in several majors already and seems to be a very good talent. He is currently one up in his match, by the way, with Jack Whaley. Miles Russell, I think, is the big name. I think when you talk about young American superstars
0: playing
1: that are
0: Luke
1: up and coming,
0: Poulter today in singles,
1: yeah,
0: which is worth a watch.
1: I think when you start talking about young guys who are kind of up and coming and could potentially change things, I think number one on your list should be Jackson Koivun. Number two on your list should be Miles Russell. And it's maybe a little preemptive to say that because he is 17, but the amount of professionalism and grit and talent that kid has is pretty special. So I think we would see him as like a Jordan Spieth type, coming out hot from the gates.
0: A lefty like his partner in foursomes this morning, Tyler Watts, you know, two top 10 amateurs in the world, two incredible players and lefties. And they kind of have, well, all these kids do, right? That kind of sinewy lean kind of, and there's so much club head speed through the ball. I mean, they hit the ball incredibly hard. If you're an amateur, a high scoring amateur, who tries to have as big a backswing as you can and then kind of decelerates through the golf ball and, you know, like many amateurs doing, thinking the backswing is the secret to speed. Watch these kids just turn their shoulders back and set the club at the top, and then they rip through it with a violence that it's kind of like watching World Junior Hockey. Jake, the amount of speed and the amount of effort and the emotional element, whether you're watching World Junior Hockey or these young, phenomenal junior golfers, is very cool. So the speed through the ball is amazing.
1: Agreed. Here's what I would say, right? When you're as into golf as a lot of listeners of the show are going to be, and you're as interested in Ryder Cup development, this is a very interesting event because it does kind of set the table for what do we expect those teams to look like in 7, 8, 9 years. Now, not every player who's playing this week is going to be a PGA Tour star. Many of them won't make the PGA Tour. That said, as you already highlighted, I think very intelligently, amateur golf, playing for the love of the game, has a special vibe to it when you're watching it. Team-based match play championships, as I already said, are some of the most fun golf to watch, and it's at a premier course this week. And I think that it's very exciting to be able to watch that. And I also think a very interesting storyline that is coming here is that if you look at the matches right now, GB and I won 2.5 to 1.5 in the morning, and right now they're up, projected to be 6.5, 5.5 after this. So I think in the last 8 minutes that we've been talking about the Walker Cup, the U.S. team tied up one match and took the lead in one match, so it's much closer than when I first last looked at the board. But right now, it's looking like the GB and I, if things don't drastically change, is probably going to be up going into tomorrow, and it'll be interesting to see how things pan out.
0: If you want to know what Ireland would be like if you played in Ireland. So you're right, Jake. The other thing about the kids, the emotions, the national pride is every hole, like, matters. You know, when you watch a PGA Tour event, it's great to watch Thursday, Friday, Saturday, front nine on Sunday. It's really not till those last few holes where the intensity gets to where you're interested. Whereas this, every single putt, looks like it matters, and does matter in match play. So, a real fun watch. The other thing is, have a look at LaHinch, everyone. If you want to see what it's like to go over to Scotland and Ireland, play some golf, this is a great look at it. The 13th hole's maybe the most interesting, no offense to Riviera, but maybe the most interesting drivable par 4 in the world, in my opinion. And there are a couple of beauty par 4s on this golf course. So it's a fun watch. You'll see these goats, too. They've got these ancient goats. I guess the goats aren't ancient, but they've been on the land. This genetic pool of these big horn goats have been on this golf course since the 1600s. And Jake, I don't know if you saw them walk the teams out yesterday for the ceremony, but the goat walked with them. The king goat, the biggest goat, kind of walked the teams out onto the tee, which was quite something. Were you with me, or was that Jackson who had a banana in his bag and the goat was eating? The goat grabbed the banana in the bag and was munching on it while we were putting. It was quite something. Anyway, quick break. Let's come back. Check it out, everyone, on Golf Channel. Worth a watch. We'll come back, talk a little Solheim Cup, Jake, and I've got a quick lesson of the week. If you want to develop that, you know, Miles Russell speed through the ball, you got to turn into your back leg properly. So I want to talk about that just for a minute when we come back. I'm Kevin Jakes here. This is Tee It Up on TSN 1200.
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0: Final segment, golfers. God, it goes fast, huh, Jake? Don't the weeks go fast?
1: They do.
0: It's crazy. I know we keep saying it, but, I mean, I kind of get off the show and we say, okay, the show's done. And then the next thing you know, Tuesday, we're talking to each other about a big story. And then Thursday, we're doing prep and it's Saturday again. It's crazy. Okay. Quick lesson of the week, Jake, turning into your back hip. You have got to, golfers, please, for the love of God, keep the weight on the inside of your back leg. Your hips turn. They rotate up into your hip joint, but the pressure, the weight has to stay on the inside of that leg. If you allow your trailing leg, the right leg for a right-handed golfer, to accept the weight, if you're thinking a wide takeaway really gets the weight moving into the back leg, and that weight, that leg flows back, and the weight gets to the outside of your foot, there's no way to get back to the ball with as much energy as you could. So that back hip joint actually, you know, pulls almost straight back. It moves into the back leg about half an inch, maybe an inch, but it doesn't really shift laterally as much as people think. And I had a very good player I was teaching the other day, and the only flaw was in the backswing. You know, the upper body was winding beautifully, but that back leg, I could see the weight headed towards the outside of the back thigh. And when you looked at the shoe on the ground, it looked like the weight was on the outside of the foot. And the hits were quite scruffy. And just by tightening up the rotation more to the inside, almost into the groin a little bit, feel like you're turning into the, you know, the groin area more than, you know, back into the outside part of your back leg. As soon as we did that, the sound of impact got better, the crispness of the hit, hitting down. We were talking about angle of attack earlier, Jake, hitting down more on the golf ball. It was an amazing change just by the way that that rotation was. How would you best describe the way you want that hip joint and that back hip to kind of move in the backswing?
1: You're loading into your leg. You're turning into your hip flexor. You're not going onto your leg, I think, is a simple way to say it. I think it's like loading the inside of a hockey skate. Plant the skate in the ice, turn into the skate, don't go onto the skate and tip over.
0: We've got this incredible Gears data and visuals, right? We've got this avatar of a PGA Tour pro from the top, and you're looking down on this kind of translucent, is that the word? You can kind of see, partially mm-hmm. see through, and they've got the ball joint of that trailing hip, and the ball moves back like 4 inches towards the back pocket, but it only moves laterally about half an inch. So when you start seeing that and understanding the way that pelvis is supposed to move in your backswing, it kind of changes your thought process about how to move the body a bit. So just make sure you're turning into the hip, keeping the weight on the inside of the leg. Okay, Jake, Solheim Cup coming up next week. We'll have a bunch of coverage next week on it. I don't want to call it a bit of a... It's certainly missing some talent to the best women golfers in the world, because Canada's not represented. The rest of the world isn't. It's truly, you know, Europe. It's kind of be like a Ryder Cup.
1: It is the Ryder. I mean, it's the Ryder Cup.
0: But so much more of the top talent in the world on the LPGA Tour is outside of these two teams.
1: Yeah, so
0: on the
1: I see it differently than that. I agree that because the women's game is so much more international, it's a shame that we don't have an event that highlights that talent. I don't think that takes away from this event. I think saying, well, some of the top players aren't there, the event is worse. Some of the top players aren't at the Ryder Cup, and the event is superb. So I think the strength of the...
0: Yeah, okay. That argument's okay, but there's a lot of great talent not here. So just...
1: Yes, but that doesn't make this event worse. I don't want to focus on the negative. You're being very negative for no reason. The Solheim Cup rocks. I mean, I think that a fair point is right now, the U.S. team is not that good compared to how a lot of U.S. teams are in this event. And I think that that's part of what's giving you the feeling of a lot of the top talent isn't there, that a lot of, there's not a lot of U.S. depth as we're usually seeing. There's a lot of pretty good players, but even on the players that are good on the U.S. team that have been good players for several years or have had experience in previous Solheim Cups, they're on down form right now. Megan Kang would be a beautiful example of that. Good player, good Solheim Cup record, bad form coming into this one. I think that the other storyline that I think is interesting as a result of it is overall the U.S. team is in the lead in terms of Solheim Cup victories at 11-7-1 tie. But I think the more interesting part of that story is that since 2019, Europe won in 2019, they won in 21, they retained the cup with a tie in 2023 in Spain, and then the U.S. finally snapped that streak last year, or sorry, 2 years ago, excuse me, 2024, in Gainesville, Virginia, in a very interesting Solheim Cup that wound up being pretty close. Now, the final score was 15.5-12.5 because on Sunday the U.S. kind of ran away a little bit. But it was a very competitive Solheim Cup. And now this time we come in with a very gritty and maybe not as strong on the top end team on the European side, but I would argue a much deeper team overall versus an American team that is a little top heavy. And it's going to be interesting to see how the bottom half of the team is able to kind of keep up.
0: Yeah, Austin Kim, you know, Andrea Lee, Lindy Duncan, not exactly household names when it comes to, you know, a Solheim Cup team. When you think back to the days of Julie Inkster, and from top to bottom was just loaded with talent, kind of like what we're talking about with the President's Cup team on the U.S. side. I don't know what's happened with American golf, but it... You know, you're right. You were talking earlier about just ebbs and flows, natural ebbs and flows. But I think the most interesting matches, and I know I'm not trying to be Debbie Downer, I just don't find it interesting to watch, you know, these players when I know there's so many other great ones we could be watching. But, I mean, to me, the LPGA is so international now that it should be these two teams against the rest of the world in a, you know, big event, which would be, I guess, a President's Cup type event on an alternate year, but it couldn't be the rest of the world against the U.S. because that would be not that fair.
1: It should be almost
0: these two teams against the rest of the world. That would be a set of matches, but they'll never do that, of course. It's America against the world.
1: I'm pushing back on this. The Solheim Cup is lesser because this other event doesn't exist. Let's add another event. Or frankly, let's talk about changing the President's Cup to be mixed. Let's not take away from the Solheim Cup.
0: I
1: think that, you know, the other thing to your point about the household names part of it, and I think, again, the reason why I'm saying it's going to be this interesting storyline of how can the U.S. keep up and try to keep Europe from continuing to dominate in the Solheim Cup. If you said 2 years ago the team included Angel Yin, Jennifer Kupcho, Alison Corpuz, Rose Zhang, I'd say, oh, the team's really strong then.
0: Yeah.
1: Megan Kang, to that point, I already mentioned. I'd say, oh, the team's really good. Then you add a Lauren Coughlin, who's, you know, maybe not a household name yet, but should be a really good player. Guillaume Minot, who's a rising young talent, and you'd say the team's really good. But none of those players are playing as well as we'd expect them to right now. So I think you got to pick Europe, but I'm excited to see what happens on the playing field.
0: We'll be watching. We'll talk a lot more about it next week. We're out of time now, so you can't beat the clock in the second hour. We can ramble on in five segments on this show. We can't ramble on in the sixth. We got to hit our clock top of the hour. I want to thank everybody for listening today. Doesn't it feel like July, Jake? It doesn't feel like September. I mean, it's 33 with humidity and it's kind
1: of... You're in a sweater, so I'm not sure I'm all the way there.
0: It was cool this morning. It was nice.
1: It's been nice.
0: A little dew
1: sure.
0: on the ground this morning, but it is, it's a warm one. Courses are in great... I mean, the one thing about having such a rainy summer is the courses are in incredible shape.
1: Yeah.
0: So get out there and enjoy it, everybody, this week. Have a great time. Hannah, thanks for doing this. Hannah's back at 87 George. She's been our producer today. Good job today, Jake. And you guys have a great golf week. We'll talk to you all again in 7 days.
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8: I'm Sean Ryder. 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
9: Double tight end set. Maiava, he'll throw down to the 5-yard line. Mosley gets away, dives into the end zone, and it is a touchdown USC. 10-yard touchdown pass for Jaden Maiava, his third of the game and fifth of the season. And the Trojans now moving away, leading 22-0.
8: Call on 710 ESPN LA. 14th ranked USA, USC blows out Fresno State 39-0. Jaden Maiava, 349 yards passing, three touchdowns, two of those to Trent Mosley. What a Miami debut for Darian Mensah, 401 yards passing, just three incompletions, and five total touchdowns, five passing touchdowns. Three of those to Malachi Toney as number 7 Miami rolls Stanford 45-6, and 10th ranked Oklahoma crushes UTEP 51-0. John Mateer with three touchdown passes. To baseball, the Braves knock off the Phillies 5-2. Chris Sale gets the win, six solid, seven Ks. He's now 14-9, and Atlanta now has a five-game first-place lead on Philadelphia. The Brewers are a Major League best 88-54. They get past the Reds in Cincinnati 10-7. Milwaukee using a five-run fifth. Cubs over the Marlins 6-1 in Miami. Mets defeat the Giants 10-6. White Sox a 4-1 winner over the Twins. Boston Montgomery, a two-run homer, is 30th. Chicago now with a 2.5-game first-place lead on Cleveland. The Guardians swept a doubleheader against the Tigers, including 4-3 in 10 innings of Game 2.
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13: 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The lady is coming through. Danica Patrick wins.
14: Be patient. Be curious. Be daring.
15: Duda wins gold for Canada.
16: The champion, Ronda Rousey.
17: Christine Sinclair.
18: It's Serena Williams.
19: Okay, it's time for the next step.
17: Hello and welcome to She's Got Game, the show that is currently on concussion protocol. I am Michaela Schreider. She is Vanessa Sanchez. And we are with you for the next hour or so, taking you through the week that was in the world of women's sports. We've got a lot of international basketball to get into while the WNBA is on a break. We have some updates from the PWHL, from tennis, from volleyball. But we have an injury on our roster, unfortunately. Miss Vanessa Sanchez is currently sidelined under concussion protocol. So, one, I want to just thank you for being here today, Vanessa, and for putting your body and your brain on the line in the name of this show. But I want to also check in. How are you feeling?
18: Thank you so much for asking, Michaela. You know, I've seen better days, mostly because I've been able to see, and now I can't. I've been wearing sunglasses nonstop, and I look like a freak. I look kind of like a bug. It's a really good thing that this show doesn't have a visual component to it, because she's not looking glamorous, folks.
17: I wish we did have a visual component. We are, for those who don't, I'll pull back the curtain a little bit. Mm-hmm. We are recording virtually, because obviously Vanessa can't leave the house. And Vanessa currently has her headphones on with sunglasses while she sits in bed. And I think you look like a diva in a complimentary way, obviously.
18: Thank you so much. I feel, it feels like a little glamorous. It feels like ill chic.
17: Yes.
18: That's what we're going to go with. Yeah. But I will say I do have a newfound sympathy. I've always been very sympathetic to people who have had concussions. But I do have like a newfound understanding of just how bad these athletes are feeling. I genuinely though, like, okay, my concussion, I believe is minor compared to what like a lot of people go through. But even still, like it's like knocked me out for a couple of weeks at this point. I don't understand how players can get hit in the head like very aggressively or take a header or whatever and then just keep playing. Like that's
17: No, they shouldn't. No one should. We know that. And here's why. I don't even like the term minor concussion, because anytime it deals with your brain, I don't think there's anything minor about that. I don't envy you. It's really rough. And, I thank you for being here. We appreciate your dedication. But also rest up that noggin, because it's very important.
18: Thank you. I will try. Also, big shout out to you, Michaela, for sending me a sweet treat to get me through the day. It was much appreciated.
17: Of course. It's the least I could do.
18: You know what it takes to get a girl ready for a show.
17: I sure do. That's the thing. I rally my troops. I know what my teammates need.
18: Yes.
17: And while I have you here, I will make you talk about basketball because, you know, your brain is injured. Okay, cool. I'm going to make you talk about Asia Wilson. Who's also injured. You and Asia Wilson have a lot in common now.
18: Oh my God,
17: I'm saying.
18: Love that for us.
17: If that makes you feel any better.
18: It does.
17: A couple weeks ago, I think it was last week, we were like, wow, the playoff teams are set for the WNBA and there's a month left. And I'm sure our listeners who are much smarter than us went, yeah, dum-dums, that's
18: there's
17: because
18: a reason.
17: There's a tournament coming up and there's a big pause in the schedule, which we would know if we looked it up beforehand. But that's not on brand for us. Come on.
18: Michaela, literally, as I was walking home from the studio, after recording, I was like, oh, everyone's getting ready to go to Germany? Why? And it was literally minutes after we finished recording that I was like, oh, yeah, we forgot about this massive World Cup that's happening.
17: We sure did. The FIBA World Cup is currently underway, and that is why the WNBA is on pause. Now, listen, this is Team USA's tournament to defend. They won the last four titles. We're all very excited to see what happens there. But some of the biggest news that came out of this tournament so far is the fact that Asia Wilson is out. She has, quote, not been at 100% for a while, which is very concerning. But if you are a Las Vegas Aces fan, it is kind of a blessing in disguise. She gets a little bit of rest during this break. Kelsey Plum, not so lucky. She is also out for the tournament, but she is also out for the rest of the season as well. So some injury news to come out of the FIBA World Cup so far.
18: Yeah, they haven't exactly told us what is up with Asia Wilson. It's not been her specific condition has not been disclosed. But she did have a leg injury earlier this season. She missed a little bit. Oh, has it been disclosed? Oh, I thought you were going to say.
17: No, sorry. I was breathing.
18: Okay.
17: Sorry.
18: This is what you get when you listen to us recording virtually. I'm glad you're breathing. We don't know what's up with her. I hope it's not her head. But yeah, very, very concerning regardless if you're an Aces fan. And if you're just like a Team USA fan, if you just like watching basketball, you never want Asia Wilson to be injured. It's always concerning. So hopefully this is just a case of let's keep her healthy for the playoffs.
17: Yes. I think that's what it is. I would assume anyway. That's just I have no basis for that. I'm just assuming. respectfully to the World Cup, I think Asia Wilson cares a little bit more about winning a championship and coming back and being healthy for her team. Although I'm sure it's disappointing to not be able to represent her country. On the bright side, it is somewhat bright side. It is a good opportunity. USA Basketball announced that Kiki Ariyafin and Sonia Citron are going to come in and take Wilson and Plum's place respectively on the roster. So a great opportunity for some young players, I think, is maybe the silver lining in all this.
18: Exactly. On top of Citron and Ariyafin joining this team, you also have Paige Beckers, Caitlin Clark, and Angel Reese all making their senior World Cup debuts. I'm sure fans of Caitlin Clark and non-fans will remember that she was left off of the Olympic roster in 2024, and the uproar that came with that still is baffling to me, because at that point she hadn't really proven herself She was an amazing player, but she was brand new to the league. She had just come out of college and hadn't quite proven herself as the best of the best to compete with, you know, the Asia Wilsons of the world. She is making her debut along with Angel Reese, along with Paige Beckers, Aaliyah Boston, Ryan Howard, Jackie Young, Chelsea Gray, Kelly Copper, Nafisa Collier, who I think is TBD, but I don't know, and Brianna Stewart are all also on the roster. So that's a solid roster. That is an all-star roster.
17: Yeah, you can see why this is the U.S.'s tournament to defend. But it is like a kind of a tournament of the future with those players, right? You've got some young stars coming in and I don't want to say taking over, because like Asia Wilson and Brianna Stewart, both in the peak of their career, they're not going anywhere, but you also get a look at what this team is going to look like in the future going forward, which is again, exciting. If you are an American, if you are a Canadian who, by the way, we're not even in this tournament. It's concerning, you mentioned the Caitlin Clark thing, and yeah, cause I remember her fans being real chill when she was left off the roster last time. I do find it very interesting that we are seeing the swag gap between her and Paige Beckers now that they are literally standing side by side in this tournament. And I hate to say it, like we've been saying all along, but I mean, we know who the people's player is.
18: Do we ever? Okay. So I need to ask this of you, Michaela, because I have been under concussion protocol, I have not been on my favorite app, and I will stand by this till the day I die. I love Twitter. I'm sorry.
17: Wow.
18: You cannot pry that app out of my cold dead hands. I love Twitter and I miss it desperately. I've barely been on it in the last week. What has the coverage been like, especially in terms of Paige versus Caitlin?
17: Okay, so it's funny. I have not seen, I took that, analysis myself from the most of what I had seen of Paige Beckers and the limited content I had seen from Caitlin Clark, because I just don't think she's done anything. Like I'm sure she's looked, there haven't been any games at this point, at the point of recording. But like in terms of practice and all that, I'm sure she's looking great from a basketball standpoint, but I just don't think she's doing anything all that interesting, because I've only seen Paige Beckers and Angel Reese, who have a great chemistry and a lot of fun together. And I just don't think there's room in that for Eric's personality, if you will.
18: Three's a crowd. Yeah.
17: I do also want to mention, just back to Asia Wilson real quick. It

0: and I know other sports do this as well, but like, it's so questionable that you're putting this World Cup at the end of the professional season. And I know that there are other professional leagues in the rest of the world. And the WNBA doesn't like run everything. I know, but it is just still so odd in terms of the timing that they play an entire season. Then they're going to take this break for 3 weeks, I guess, and then go right into the playoffs. Like, it's a long season already. They're playing a lot of games and they're playing more games than they ever have before. And it, you know, your body starts hurting after that much time, but they're still fielding like obviously like a world-class team. But the fact that all of these world-class players, that these all-stars are still making the trip for the World Cup shows that it does mean a lot, I guess. But
1: yeah,
0: the timing is just odd for me.
1: Yeah, I think that's very fair. Maybe one day they'll look at moving it, because they should. The WNBA may not be the only professional league, but it is the professional league. Mm-hmm. Like, it is the biggest one. Skylar Diggins also not on the roster, but she is out for the season, unfortunately, while she deals with an aggravating knee injury, the Chicago Sky announced. So no more Skylar Diggins for the rest of the season as well. We're starting to see the injuries pile up as the playoffs get closer. Moving on from the WNBA real quick, I do want to talk about the NCAA because LSU was in the news this week.
0: Mm-hmm.
1: And anytime LSU is in the news, I think you and I both go, what did Kim Mulkey do? And that is a fair question, because I promise you, whatever you thought this story was, it's so much worse. So it was announced this week that Kate Duvall left LSU's women's basketball team. Kate Duvall is a Ukrainian forward for the team, and she left because they brought in a Russian player. As you know, Russia is currently invading Ukraine. Kate Duvall has her dad is currently fighting in the Ukrainian military, mm-hmm. defending his country. And when they brought in a Russian player out of Moscow, Kate Duvall said, no, I'm not going to play.
0: Yeah. Yeah. She's been with the team for a couple of years now. She transferred from Notre Dame in the ahead of the 2024-25 season. So like, she's been with this team. She's been a member of the team. She's played under Kim Mulkey. Kim Mulkey knows who she is, and you would assume, I think it's a safe assumption, like, knows who she is and knows what she stands for and knows what her family situation is. I mean, you don't have a father fighting actively in a war and not know about that as a coach, right? Like, that is mm-hmm. a very obvious thing. And by all accounts, she was expected to be LSU's starting center coming into this season. So, like, not just a nobody kind of play. Like, this is like a starting player on your starting five. And then, LSU brought in, Anna Mineva. She's a Russian player. They brought her in. She played professionally before for NBA Moscow. But they brought her in after the transfer portal had already closed, which is what makes this extra iffy in this mm-hmm. whole thing. Because Kate Duvall never had, like, she didn't have the chance to say, you know what, if you're going to have this Russian player on this team, I'm out of here. I'll go to another team. So now she's like in a really tough spot. She also, when she left, Kim Mulkey just said, oh, it's just for, like, she's leaving for personal reasons. People obviously read between the lines. But like it was obvious. It was very mm-hmm. obvious. But she did release a statement, and it's worth a read. But yeah, she just talked about how, you know, this war is very deeply personal for her and for her family. And like, it is a nuanced argument, I know. Like, but this is like, that's the fact of the matter, is that her family is very deeply involved in this. Her brother also goes to LSU. So like, her family is in Ukraine. They're dealing with this war. They're living through a war every single day. Her father is fighting in it. Her only bit of family that's here in the United States goes to the same school as her. And so I can't imagine the decision to leave LSU was an easy one. That must have been very, very difficult. So now she's asking the NCAA if she can have like a special exemption, basically, mm-hmm. to transfer to another school. And I mean, just like on a personal level, on a, you know, not thinking it through, maybe,

0: I'm like, yeah, give it to her. Let her have it.
1: It should be a no-brainer.
0: Yeah, she's been the victim of Kim Mulkey, as of many people. And there should be a Kim Mulkey clause that you can just, you get an exemption. Whatever wrong has happened to you from Kim Mulkey, it's like that, have you been the victim of mesothelioma? It should be that. There should be an infomercial for
1: victims. If you've been personally victimized by Kim Mulkey. Yeah, this blows my mind, and I know Kim Mulkey's not the only one involved in this decision, but clearly she has a say in these decisions. Did she not think about it, or did she not care?
0: I think her decision to do it after the transfer portal had closed shows that she did it purposefully and that there was thought and intention behind it.
1: Oof, that is so brutal.
0: I know. I know. I hate that I said it.
1: No, but you bring up a good point. Ugh.
0: Like, if it was anyone else, maybe I'd give them the benefit of the doubt. But Kim Mulkey has proven time and time again that she is not always the nicest person, I think.
1: No.
0: Yeah. And, like, it's to a point where it's not like, oh, like, they were, like, ex-girlfriends and she, like, got her ex on the team or, like, this is, like, a life and death.
1: This is geopolitical.
0: Exactly.
1: You can't claim to not know what's going on in Ukraine right now. It's been going on for 4 years. Mm-hmm. This is literal war. This is not, a relationship or an interpersonal issue. This is very, very serious, and that's beyond negligence.
0: Anna Mineva, who is the Russian player who was signed, she has not come out and said anything. But in her defense, if I may, like, I don't think it's probably very safe for her to come out and say anything. Cause what is she going to say? She can either say, like, I don't agree with the war and what's going on. Her family's in Russia and we know that it's not great over there. And that could put her and her family in danger. So silence, I think, for her is the only option. And I don't think we should be looking to her to make any statements about it. I don't think that's fair.
1: It's not on her. Kim Mulkey should be answering for this. Let's be
0: 100%.
1: Honest.
0: 100%. Exactly. Yeah.
1: Okay. Now, can we lighten the mood?
0: Lighten the mood, please.
1: Okay, so we love a game here on She's Got Game. It's in the name. Come on, let's be honest. So we've thought of some, we've played red flag, green flag before, we've played would you rather, and don't worry, we will still have more of that, later in the show, but we thought of a really fun game where we are going to read letterboxed reviews of sports movies, and the other person is going to have to guess what movie that is a review for. So I'm going to read an obscure review from Letterboxd about a women's sports movie, and Vanessa, you have to guess what movie I'm talking about, and then vice versa.
0: Amazing. I love it. So you're starting?
1: I'm going to start. Okay. If you're okay with that. Are you ready?
0: I'm so okay with that. I'm so ready. Let's hear it.
1: Okay. So the first review is, this movie is like reverse conversion therapy. Just what I needed.
0: Okay. So here's the thing. You and I were worried before we started this game that we were going to have some overlap. I tried to pick some movies that are a little like not the most famous women's sports movies of all time, you know?
1: Okay.
0: But you also need to have a league of their own.
1: Of course, yeah, need to have a league of their own.
0: On any women's sports movie list. So that is a league of their own. But let's read some more of our favorites from, like, some more of our favorite reviews from this movie. Because there are some real gems.
1: Oh, there's some bangers in there. Okay. Do you want to go?
0: No, you go.
1: Okay. Back when Hollywood movies were about real things like dreams and teamwork and Madonna.
0: I literally picked the same one.
1: Oh my God, come on.
0: I have two more on my list.
1: Go for it.
0: Sometimes family is a group of baseball playing lesbians and Tom Hanks.
1: I wanted that one, but I was like, oh, the Tom Hanks is going to give
0: it
1: away.
0: Give it away. That was going to be my last clue. Okay, and then this movie proves that women make everything more watchable, including baseball.
1: Yes, absolutely.
0: So accurate, yeah.
1: Okay, your turn.
0: Okay, my turn. okay. Okay, this one here, there's two reviews that are quite similar. I'll read both of them and maybe this will help. They're probably not great to read out loud, but anyway, here we go. Thank you, Hollywood, for reminding me that behind every successful child, there's an abusive parent.
1: Ooh.
0: And then the other one is, the moral of the story is that it's okay to manipulate and abuse your children as long as they're good at sports.
1: Oh my God. Oh man. Ooh, that's tough.
0: Hmm.
1: Okay, I need another one.
0: I'm not saying having a Beyonce song in a film makes it better, but there is a reason why I gave this film an extra half a star.
1: Oh, man.
0: Okay, okay, here's another one. Not me worrying the entire time if they're going to make it.
1: Oh, man. I don't know.
0: Okay. Is it, anyway, this one will give it away.
1: Okay.
0: Completely fascinated by the idea of Will Smith winning his Oscar for doing the series version of what Adam Sandler was doing in The Waterboy.
1: Is this King? Is it King Richard?
0: It sure is King Richard.
1: That's a good one. That's a really good one.
0: Okay, and I'll just read the last review because it's my favorite. Okay. Pretty great once it becomes a Venus Williams movie.
1: There you
0: go. I didn't write that one, but I could have written that one.
1: Are you sure? Okay, I have, one. Are you ready?
0: Okay, I'm ready.
1: Okay. The Office Season 5, Episode 13 brought me here.
0: Oh, no. Oh, my God. I don't, Season 5? What was happening? Oh, goodness.
1: Do you want me to read another one?
0: Yeah, please.
1: This one might give it away. I thought it was just going to be a happy boxing film with an end, with a happy ending. Boy, was I wrong.
0: Million Dollar Baby?
1: Million Dollar Baby.
0: Did I ever tell you about the time?
1: Oh, no.
0: That my sister-in-law and my brother watched the movie. They watched the whole thing. And at the very end, as the credits start rolling, she turns to my brother and she goes, but when does she have the baby? And Zach goes, my brother goes, what? She goes, well, I thought like there's going to be a baby and they like pay $1 million for it. Anyway, so every time I think
1: of that. Misleading title, I suppose.
0: Truly. She thought there was going to be some black market baby in this movie. Me just say, all of the rest of the movies, just a lot of people being like, this movie made me gay. So many women.
1: It's a very common thread in women's sports movies.
0: Yes. Actually, hang on. Let me find one. Okay, this movie here. This one says, they're calling it the most beautifully 2002 movie of all time, and it's so gay. And then, I kid you not, the very next review under it said, not gay enough.
1: Ooh, I think I know what it is, and I think we might have the same one.
0: Yeah.
1: Is it Bend It Like Beckham?
0: It sure is.
1: Okay, can I?
0: Culturally more significant than anything achieved by men's football.
1: The Letterboxd reviews on Bend It Like Beckham are so good.
0: So good.
1: Can I read some of the ones that I had?
0: Please.
1: Lesbian? I thought she was a Pisces. It would get 5 stars if they had actually been gay.
0: Yeah.
1: Can't believe Jonathan Rhys-Meyers ended racism. Bend It Like Beckham is essential viewing, I think, for every women's sports fan, but I also think it was the queer awakening for a lot of women.
0: Absolutely, but also, as this review very succinctly puts it, lesbian disappointment.
1: It is, like, if it had come out today, they would have been gay.
0: 100%.
1: Yeah.
0: Michaela, they were gay.
1: They were gay, sorry. It would have been clear that they were gay.
0: There it is.
1: They wouldn't have hid, like, they hid it in this
0: exactly.
1: movie.
0: Exactly. Yeah. Yes. We need a remake. They're making so many remakes of things we don't need remakes
1: of. Oh my God, yes.
0: But I would take a Bend It Like Beckham remake.
1: Absolutely. Make that it happen right now.
0: Yeah.
1: All right, still to come on She's Got Game, updates from the PWHL and more women's sports games. 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
1: That is right. You're listening to She's Got Game here on the TSN Radio Network. I am Michaela. She is Vanessa. Vanessa, it's been a while since we talked about, like, aside from trophies going missing, PWHL hockey.
0: I miss it, let me tell you.
1: I miss it so much.
0: I really miss it. And I feel like, you know, start of September, it's fall. We should be, like, getting ready to go to the arena. And it really sucks that we still have to wait 2.5 months. Just saying.
1: And we don't even have, like, a actually confirmed schedule yet.
0: That's true. In my mind, I was thinking November 18th, we're back in the arena. We're not. That's training camp day.
1: That's training camp. So
0: we're
1: it's
0: not.
1: We've
0: still got 3 months minimum.
1: It's so long.
0: That's actually rude.
1: I think it's a personal attack on us specifically, but that's just me.
0: We got people to talk to. Billie Jean?
1: Billie Jean. We'd like a word. but we do know one more player who's going to be staying with the, Minnesota. Captain Kendall Coyne Schofield signed a 2-year deal with the Minnesota Frost after she was left unprotected in this year's expansion draft. But she's staying in Minnesota.
0: Yes, she is. She is the captain. You can't lose your captain. But you should.
1: Yeah, who would do that?
0: Who'd do that? Who would be silly enough to not protect their captain and let her get picked up by, let's say, an expansion team?
1: Maybe by the name of Hamilton. I don't know.
0: Who happens to have the same colors.
1: The same colors, and they're taking all the players. In case you can't tell, we're talking about the Ottawa Charge. We're only a little bitter. I have a question regarding Minnesota, though.
0: Okay.
1: Now that they don't have Britta Kerr, Are they public enemy number one?
0: No, Detroit is.
1: Detroit is. It immediately goes to Detroit. Good. That's the answer I was looking for. Thank you so much.
0: Okay. So here's the thing about this, and this is a completely personal opinion.
1: Oh.
0: Detroit becomes enemy number one because now they have willingly taken a player that you already know how they are.
1: Yeah.
0: When Minnesota took Britta Kerl in the draft, they took her in the draft. No, they didn't. They signed her.
1: They drafted her in the,
0: but was it the first draft?
1: It was the first entry draft. So
0: first
1: in
0: entry draft.
1: After the first year of playing, like the first like official entry draft, Minnesota drafted her there.
0: That's right. Thank you. So, you know, maybe things could have changed or whatever. Not that I'm like giving them that much of a pass because they still employed her and protected her for as long as they did.
1: And they, I don't know if they knew, but as soon as they drafted her, people started highlighting her behavior. So it was, as soon as you did a little digging, you could find it at that point.
0: Exactly. And then she really showed her colors in Technicolor while she was with Minnesota. So, you know, Minnesota has taken it from us. I know. But Detroit knows what that looked like, knows what having someone like Britta Kerl has done to a team and to a league, and willingly picked her up. And so they 100% public enemy number one. The Frost are still number two unless they prove themselves. They have work to do.
1: Absolutely. Yeah. You defended this player for as long as you did. You protected her. You're like, you stood by her. You don't just get a pass now that you lost her because you technically lost her. Like you didn't send her away. She was taken from you.
0: So
1: like you didn't even willingly do this. But yeah, Detroit absolutely, I think, becomes the villain. Like they haven't even played a game and they are already like public enemy number one in the PWHL. They knew what they were getting into. They knew how fans were going to react. They knew how their own fans were going to react. We have a listener, based in Windsor who is going to be a season ticket holder for Detroit and they are going to go to every game with a trans flag. And I said, absolutely you are. Good for you. Fans are already voicing their displeasure and they haven't even played a game. Anyway, I know that it wasn't the point of the conversation, but anytime Minnesota comes up, I have to get into it.
0: Like truly always. It is one of my favorite topics of conversation. I love being mad about something.
1: Yeah.
0: And so I like that now we get to be mad about Detroit.
1: Something that I don't know if you're going to be mad about, but I would trust your judgment on no matter what. The U.S. Open. Vanessa, do you have a U.S. Open update for us?
0: Do I have a U.S. Open update? Let me tell you, Michaela, I do have a U.S. Open update. The problem with talking about the U.S. Open on this show is that we record on Thursday nights. And by the time you hear it, we're already into the next round because this is the nature of tennis. So I will give you my thoughts on the U.S. Open, but by the time you hear this, you will already know who has won in the matchup between our girl, Leila Fernandez, who is the pride and joy of Canada, against Jessica Pegula, who is the number three seed and is very good. Jess Pegula, beat Sophia Kennan in the second round in 56 minutes. She didn't face a single break point. And like Sophia Kennan is a good player, formerly a very great player and, you know, is still like working her way through. But yeah, she won all but 3 points on her first serve. So she very, very much wants to win. I know we talked about it last week, but this girl needs to win a Grand Slam. Like it is just, it is the monkey on her back is a gorilla. Like she, and unfortunately it is Leila Fernandez who stands in her way in the third round. Now, Leila Fernandez has not won a Grand Slam match since, 2026. So this is actually in 2026, we are in the year of our Lord.
1: Okay, I was like, oh, it is 2026.
0: I know. that was the concussion. I don't know what year.
1: No, that's fair.
0: she hasn't won a Grand Slam match, and now she's won two to make it through to the third round. So already she's, you know, playing a little more like her old self, like the self that we know and love. But I think this is going to be a big roadblock for her, unfortunately.
1: That's tough.
0: Yeah, it is tough. And no matter what happens, Aryna Sabalenka is probably still going to win it all because she looks terrifying. She's also through to the third round at the time of this recording. She beat a qualifier the other day in the, I think it was in the first round match. The first set took 24 minutes. And for those of you who don't watch tennis. That is like half as long as it should take in like a professional matchup. 24 minutes is, that's how long it takes me to warm up. So yeah, I think she might become the first woman to win three in a row since Serena Williams did it.
1: Oof.
0: Yeah. Yeah.
1: Yikes. Okay.
0: Coco Gauff still in it also. Iga Swiatek still in it. Naomi Osaka. So big names still. There haven't been any like huge, massive, serious upsets just yet.
1: God, women's tennis is so stacked right now.
0: It really is. It's so fun.
1: Like, you just named all those players. And I'm like, okay, like champion. Like, that's crazy. Okay, well, some good news for Canadian sports fan. Canadian sports fans. The Canadian women's volleyball team qualified for the Olympics for the first time since 1996.
0: Incredible. We love to
1: see
0: this.
1: Let's go.
0: When I first saw this headline, I thought of two things. The first thing was Claire Hanna.
1: Yes.
0: For TSN must be so thrilled. She is like, she is synonymous with volleyball in my mind. And every time we see her, she brings up volleyball in some way. And so I'm very happy for this team and for Claire Hanna. Also, I saw that they hadn't been in the, they hadn't qualified for Olympics since 1996. And I thought, oh wow, what's that? Like 14 years? That's 30 years ago was 1996.
1: Yeah.
0: People who are turning 30 this year were born in 1996. They can like legally have children now. Born in 1996.
1: It is no longer teen pregnancy for them. Still a borderline.
0: If one of my 30-year-old friends right now came to me and said I was pregnant, I'd be like, oh no, I'll help you.
1: Oh no, you're going to be a teen mom.
0: You don't have to go through this alone.
1: Yeah, that's depressing. Didn't think about that. Cool. I love that.
0: So it'll be by the time LA comes, 2028. That's 32 years.
1: Awesome. Love that for all of us. We do love to see it. I'm with you. I did think of Claire as well. Claire's a former volleyball player. She probably still plays, but she did play in college and I believe she may have played on the national team. Huge volleyball fan and she's always, we talked to her a lot at the PWHL games and she's always telling us we need to talk more about volleyball.
0: Yep. So this one's for you, Claire.
1: This one's for you, Claire. We'll do it more. We promise. More games on She's Got Game. Cause like we said, we love a good game.
0: Oh, let's play more games.
1: Let's play more games.
0: Okay, I'm down.
1: So a few weeks ago, we introduced you to Red Flag, Green Flag, which I had a lot of fun with. I don't know about you, Vanessa.
0: Yeah,
1: and Would You Rather, which we'll hopefully get into. But do you want to start with Red Flag, Green Flag or Would You Rather?
0: Let's play Red Flag, Green Flag. So the premise of this, very simple. One of us says a statement. The other one says if that's a red flag or a green flag in a person. Who's starting?
1: You start.
0: Okay. Is it a red flag or a green flag if a player refuses to speak to the media?
1: Ooh, see, this is a nuanced conversation.
0: It is. You have a platform here, Michaela. Use it.
1: Thank you. Thank you for attending my TED Talk. Listen, if they are protecting their peace because the media have treated them poorly, have asked them unfair, like sexist questions, racist questions, homophobic questions. We get that in women's sports all the time. If they're dealing with a mental health issue, if this is like to protect their mental health, it is a green flag. You do you, you protect your peace. If you're just not speaking to the media because you're in a bad mood and you lost and you don't want to speak to them, tough. That's part of your job. Red flag. So like I know it's much more nuanced than that. I think there is a time and a place where it's okay. And there's a time and a place where you're just not being a professional. But that's Cole's notes, how I feel about that.
0: I love it.
1: Okay. Vanessa, I've got a controversial one that might get me in trouble.
0: Oh no.
1: Is it
0: going to get me in trouble?
1: It might. I don't know. But let's find out. Is it a red flag or a green flag when someone says their favorite player is Caitlin Clark?
0: Oh man, it's a red flag. I'm sorry. It's a red flag.
1: It's a red flag until you explain otherwise.
0: Explain to me why she's your favorite player, 100%. Yeah. And if you have stats to back it up, if you have even just like a personal memory of her, you met her at a hotel one day and she was so nice and she signed something for you. Great. I love that. Those are the kind of stories that create fans. Mm-hmm. But if it's, I love how she stacks up against Angel Reese. No.
1: I love how she saved women's basketball. No.
0: I love how she's such good friends with Sophie Cunningham. No.
1: No, we're not doing that.
0: So that is an immediate red flag for me, but you can save yourself. You just need to have a good reason.
1: It's like when people say they hate Megan Rapinoe, I'm like, okay, you need to explain why, and then we'll go from there. Mm-hmm. Like, if you have a soccer reason, I get it. Otherwise, red flag.
0: Well, even sometimes, like, I don't know, there have been a couple times where I've been like, Megan Rapinoe, I don't like what you just did there. Like, just like as a person. Remember that video of that kid that comes up to her and wants her to sign something, and she doesn't make eye contact with the kid the whole time?
1: Oh, I've never seen that.
0: Oh, it actually really, I didn't like her for a little while after seeing that video.
1: Yeah, okay, well, that's not a homophobic reason, so I'll let that go.
0: No.
1: A lot of people dislike her for homophobic reasons was my point.
0: That's fair, I'll give you that one. Okay. Oh my goodness, I have so many. An athlete who posts cryptic Instagram stories after every loss.
1: Green flag, because I live for it. Especially, and we see this in the WNBA and Dejanay Carrington looking at you, if it's about an ex or there's some relationship drama in there, hook it to my veins. Green flag all day long, girl.
0: Yeah.
1: Yeah, I love it.
0: Okay, go.
1: Okay, is it a red flag or a green flag if someone changes their favorite team every few years?
0: Red flag.
1: Oh, okay.
0: You have no loyalty.
1: And as a lifelong fan of
0: Okay, here's in my defense. I have like favorite teams, mm-hmm. and then I have teams that I really, really love.
1: Yeah.
0: Yeah. Okay. Like, yeah. Like I really, really love.
1: Within the same league and sport.
0: Within the same, exactly. Yeah. Okay. Like the Minnesota Lynx, I cannot say that I have loved them from the very beginning. I can't say that I've loved them from the start. I will say that I'm a lifelong fan, and we all know that that's not true.
1: Yes, of course.
0: We all know.
1: It's a joke.
0: But I will still claim to be a lifelong fan of every team that I like or love or enjoy watching or whatever. But yeah, like there's still, yeah, no. If you like legitimately are changing your team every few years, I don't want to be your friend.
1: Yeah, you're just changing out who's the best team or something like that. Yeah,
0: exactly.
1: Yeah, no, I'm with you there.
0: Okay, my turn.
1: Go for it.
0: A fan who boos their own team.
1: Ooh, again, nuanced. Mm. What is the reason? Are they just bad? And listen, if you buy a ticket and you go to the game, and provided you're not hurting anybody or you have like a racist sign or a transphobic t-shirt like we've seen recently, like, mm-hmm. like if you boo a team, if you wear a paper bag over your head because you're so embarrassed by the team, like you are going as a fan, provided you're not hurting anybody and you're doing something within the confines of being a fan. That's your right. You paid the ticket. I totally get it. If you're booing the team because they did something controversial off the ice or off the pitch, even better. You have every right to do that. I would do that. But yeah, if you're booing your team because they're playing poorly, like that's your role as a fan. You got to hold them accountable. They can't get away with this anymore.
0: Okay.
1: I take it you feel differently.
0: I just like have some loyalty, you know?
1: I think they are loyal. I think by booing.
0: You just want them to be better, yeah.
1: I think by booing, they're expressing their frustration because they care so much.
0: Yeah.
1: I
0: don't think it could ever be me.
1: Oh yeah, that's fair. There are people who probably won't do
0: that. No, you know what? I think I have.
1: You are a Jets fan.
0: I'm a New York Jets fan.
1: I can see it. All right. Yeah. Still to come on She's Got Game, we're going to tell you what you should be watching this week. 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
0: Welcome back to She's Got Game here on the TSN Radio Network. I'm Vanessa, she's Michaela. We love to tell you what you should watch each and every week, and we will get into that, but I think we have a couple more would-you-rathers, maybe. We can save some for next week, Michaela, but if we have a couple of sports would-you-rathers we want to get into, do you have a fun one for me?
1: I sure do.
0: Let's hear it.
1: I have some fun ones, some that are very applicable to either of us or one of us in particular. Okay. Would you rather, if you had to enter a professional professional soccer game, you had to play in a professional soccer game, would you rather be a goalkeeper or a kicker during a penalty kick?
0: Oh, am I really good?
1: You are who you are right now.
0: Oh no. Honestly then, I think I would rather be, the thing with penalties is like, it really is luck of the draw.
1: Yeah.
0: But going in right now with no background, the goalie doesn't have any former scouting on me.
1: Exactly.
0: They don't know where I'm going to go. They don't know if I'm going to, where I'm going to kick it, how fast it's going to come at them. I think I would rather be a kicker.
1: Okay. Yes. Kick,
0: yeah. I would take the penalty.
1: Not to say it's easy to score a penalty kick because play soccer, but I think it's easier to score one than it is to save one.
0: Yeah.
1: Yeah.
0: 100% agree.
1: Okay. You got one for me?
0: Would you rather play a whole career as a beloved athlete but never win a championship, or be a villain your whole career but win a championship?
1: Ooh, as much as I do have a need to be liked, my need to win is greater. I'd rather win a championship.
0: You would rather be a villain.
1: Because if I'm a villain, I'm a villain to the opponent, right? Not my own team.
0: No, like the, no, your team, okay, likes you, I guess.
1: But the fans, you are,
0: yes, you
1: like
0: are
1: my
0: a
1: own
0: villain.
1: Fans, like
0: you
1: the
0: are
1: team's
0: Sophie
1: fans.
0: Cunningham.
1: Oh no. Okay. Am I a villain because I'm a bad person or because of the way I play?
0: Who can say?
1: Okay.
0: No, it's not because of the way you play. Well, maybe a little bit because of the way you play. Okay.
1: Well,
0: let's say
1: because
0: like,
1: I said something bad, then no, I don't want to be that.
0: What if you're more like an Abby Rock? She's not like a villain, but like she's like a little rat.
1: Yeah, but you love her on your team.
0: But you love her on your team.
1: I'm taking that role any day. Okay. Abby Rock is a Walter Cup champion. I would gladly be Abby Rock.
0: That's fair. You'd rather be an Abby Rock than, let's say, like an Emily Clark.
1: I love Emily Clark, but yeah, like I'd rather be, if those are the two options and one is winning a championship, then yeah, I'd rather be Abby Rock and win a championship.
0: Okay. Interesting.
1: I love Emily Clark. We love you so much.
0: We do.
1: But I'm okay with being a villain.
0: We do love you, but you did leave Ottawa.
1: You did leave. Okay.
0: Okay, Vanessa.
1: Oh. Okay. Am I going or are you?
0: They only give us so much time on this show.
1: Okay, I'm going to go
0: wrap it up. Okay,
1: go real fast. Would you rather date someone who cheers for your rival team or date someone who hates sports?
0: Oh, what? I'm going to have to think about this one.
1: Oh, a cliffhanger.
0: Yeah, we're going
1: to be continued.
0: TBD for next week. Yeah. Okay. Very quickly, Michaela, what are you going to be watching this weekend?
1: I'm going to be watching some Northern Super League soccer, Ottawa Rapid versus Montreal Roses, Sunday at noon here in Ottawa at TD Place.
0: Amazing. And I will be watching the U.S. Open from my bed because I'm not allowed to leave my home.
1: Fair.
0: Because of concussion protocol. That's called bringing it full circle. Okay, Michaela, that does it for Tayshia. Oh, wait. I do have one last red flag, green flag.
1: Oh, wow.
0: Okay. Do you think it's a red flag or a green flag to be married to someone who thinks that they know more about Sue Bird than you do?
1: Absolute red flag. What are you doing, girl?
0: And who also says that he discovered both Caitlin Clark and Paige Beckers.
1: Welcome to my nightmare.
0: Yeah. If, ladies and gentlemen, that's Michaela Schreider right there.
1: Yeah.
0: And her husband who believes that he invented Paige Beckers.
1: I chose this.
0: Shout out, Josh. Mm-hmm. Okay. That does it for today's show. Thank you so much for listening. As always, if you missed part of the episode or if you want to listen to it all over again, you can find our show on your local TSN radio website or anywhere you listen to podcasts, including the iHeartRadio app. You can follow us on social media at Not a Math Show. Thank you so much to Mark, our producer, for making us sound so good. This week's quote of the week comes from one of my favorites. I know I've waxed poetic about her for a few weeks now, but this is from Alex Iala, who is playing right now in the U.S. Open. This is what she had to say. Quote, I'm constantly trying to be a better person, a more intelligent, more aware person, to just be the best version of myself. I don't think my tennis would be as good as it is now if I wasn't the person that I am off the court and I wasn't as open-minded or eager to learn. I think those two go hand in hand.
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32: Final seconds on the clock. 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
37: I'm John Ryder. It's week one in college football and three games in the top 25 getting set to kick off, including the defending national champion, sixth-ranked Indiana, taking on North Texas in Bloomington. Hoosiers head coach Kurt Cignetti.
38: Well, you know, I think you learn about your team every single game and how they respond to success, adversity, how they play in the critical moments. So those are things we don't know about this team right now. I like the makeup of this team, the composition. I like the consistency we've practiced with, the togetherness of the team. And now it's time to go play and find out through 12 weeks of the regular season, you know, what you got.
37: Indiana's Kurt Cignetti. The two other games about to kick, 23rd-ranked Houston hosting Oregon State. You can watch the game on ESPN. And number 13, Alabama hosting East Carolina. You can watch that one on ABC. Baseball from last night goes 10 innings in San Diego, and the Padres walk off the Yankees 3-2. Luis Camposano walk off two-run homer. San Diego has a half-game lead on Arizona for the final NL wildcard. Blue Jays pound the Royals 9-2. Toronto one game in back of Cleveland for the final AL wild card. Cleveland sweeps a doubleheader. In game two, they take it 4-3 in 10 innings. Travis Pizzano with a walk-off single. He had a game-tying two-run homer in the eighth. Game one goes to the Guardians 7-6. Brian Rocchio, a walk-off solo homer. Earlier, he hit a grand slam. Astros over the Diamondbacks 3-1.
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0: 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A lot on the show today, latest on Kawhi Leonard, the Lakers lawsuit. Jeannie Buss is suing her siblings, Jim, Johnny, Janie, Joey, and Jesse, not because Jim, Johnny, Janie, Joey, and Jesse have the same first letter of the first name, but Jim, Johnny, Janie, Joey, and Jesse are trying to sell the Lakers, and Jeannie is saying, no, you can't sell the Lakers. Connor Hellebuck is demanding a trade. I'll tell you what I think about that. Tell you what I think about it. The MLB CBA, latest on that, and are we headed for a lockout? Tiger Woods, I'll chat about that in a moment, has pled no contest. But first, this latest news, Brad Marchand. Oh, Brad. Okay, so there's news. Ottawa Senators are reportedly closing in on a decision on who is going to replace Brady Tkachuk as the captain. And the three players that are being considered are Thomas Chabot, Tim Stützle, and Jake Sanderson. This was posted online. Brad Marchand responded, ha, ha, ha, Stützle. Ha, ha, ha. So I guess he's expressing his derision for the possible choice of Stützle as the captain. Now, first, I think it's going to be Jake Sanderson. That one makes the most sense. He's the guy who's always in a bad mood when they lose. So, you know, you need someone like that. But here's the thing about Brad Marchand's comment. First, there's an unwritten rule that current players don't diminish other current players publicly. I'm sure they talk behind their backs constantly. But for the most part, there's a rule, right? And the rule is you don't go after players. If you're a current player, go after other players playing in the league. You just stay out of it, right? If you need to express it, you express it while you're playing Fortnite with your buddies, while talking into your controller. So that's the first thing. Second thing is Brad Marchand should not be saying anything at all. He has been voted by his peers as the dirtiest player in the NHL. And you ask why? Well, maybe it's 8 NHL suspensions, 6-game suspension for attacking Tristan Jarry. That was in 2022, 2021, slew footing Ekman Larson. Also a 2-game suspension for spearing Jake Dotson, 5-game suspension for elbowing Marcus Johansson, 5-game suspension for clipping Sammy Salo. And if you watch, like I do, repeated slew foot incidents, like he's the king of the slew foot. And then, of course, he licked Leo Komarov in the 2018 playoffs. He also licked Ryan Callahan. So Brad Marchand is a big licker. He loves to lick people. He's a tremendous, tremendous bigly licker. It's a really bizarre behavior. He's a diver. He embellishes. Was it 2017 or 18? He cross-checked Andrew McDonald from behind. That was kind of gross. He was fined $5,000. Last season, he elbowed Mike Matheson. And again, his reputation among players is that he is, quote, the dirtiest player in the NHL. 8 suspensions. Jerry attack, 2 licking incidences, slew foots, headshots. I mean, this is someone that shouldn't be talking about other players. This is someone that should not be offering his views with respect to a potential captaincy on another team. That's like, again, unwritten rule. You don't address that publicly. But when you're Brad Marchand, you've done all that you've done, and you're a great player. But what you've done on the ice, your antics and your stupidity have taken away and undermined your reputation. And he's a player who, in all likelihood, believe it or not, is going to the Hall of Fame. But he'll have to have his own little corner, his own little dirty rat corner, because that's what he is. So despite this history that Brad Marchand has, he's fine going after and insulting another player. But I guess it's kind of consistent, isn't it? It's consistent with who Brad Marchand is. He's a dirty little rat. Anyway, I guess you would categorize his online post about Stützle as ironical. Sadly, ironical. Anyway, now on to Tiger Woods. He has pled no contest in a reckless driving charge over a Florida crash. As you know, he's not very good at driving. He's had 4 car crashes since 2009, and the car crashes seem to end with the car either on its side or on its roof. So he pleads no contest. He's in court with his girlfriend, Miss Trump. She's there, his girlfriend, to provide support, bigly tremendous support. And he gets his driver's license is suspended by the court for 5 years, and he's fined, get ready for this, $1,000. You might remember when he was arrested, his eyes were bloodshot and glassy. His pupils were, quote, extremely dilated. He was sweating profusely. He was lethargic, stumbling during the sobriety test, where he's described as limping and stumbling to the right, and is moving his head from side to side after being told to keep it straight. Opiate pills were found in his pocket, and he was ultimately arrested after that car crash. And as I said, it was his 4th car crash since 2009, and his 2nd arrest for a DUI. But do you remember what Augusta Chairman Fred Ridley said after the arrest? He said, quote, Augusta National Golf Club and the Masters Tournament fully support Tiger Woods as he focuses on his well-being. Although Tiger will not be joining us in person next week, his presence will be felt here at Augusta, end quote. And then the PGA released their own statement at that time. This is after he's arrested on a 2nd DUI. Quote, Tiger Woods is a legend of our sport whose impact extends far beyond his achievements on the court. But above all else, Tiger is a person, and our focus is on his health and his well-being. Tiger continues to have our full support as he takes this important step, end quote. To this day, I don't understand this. I don't get this unwavering support for Tiger Woods and the manner in which he has been indulged by Augusta, by the PGA, even members of the media. No one seems to want to go after Tiger Woods and call him what he is. He's a bum. The guy's a bum. He drives around under the influence, and he's done it numerous times, and that car is like a loaded gun. And when you drive under the influence, people die. Every day, 37 people in the U.S. die in DUI crashes. That's one person every 39 minutes. In 2022, 13,524 people died in alcohol-impaired driving deaths and other DUIs. These deaths are all preventable. Did you know that a quarter of all traffic-related deaths are the result of someone driving impaired? Despite that, and despite that, Tiger Woods has done this now repeatedly. Well, it's okay. We're just going to focus on his well-being. We wish him the very best. Thumbs up. Oh, maybe grant him his privacy at this time. No. No, he's a complete loser. He's a complete loser. He gets into a car while he's impaired, and he drives around. That car is a loaded gun. He could kill people. People die as a result of that. And despite that, Tiger Woods has repeatedly been indulged and given a pass by the golf world and by the media and by sponsors. driving while impaired is no different than pulling out a gun and brandishing your gun and waving it all over the place, hoping that that gun doesn't fire by accident. That's what it is. Historically, one of the greatest golfers of all time. I get that, but also a loser, a dangerous loser who has been indulged his entire life and continues to be indulged. He got a 5-year suspension of his driver's license and fined $1,000. That's it. I would have tossed his butt in jail.

encouraged the Raptors to put the trade on hold while they completed their investigation of Kawhi Leonard. The allegation is that the Clippers and Kawhi Leonard circumvented the cap by setting up Kawhi Leonard with a bunch of sponsors, including Aspiration, Daktronix, and Boingo Wireless. Always hard to pronounce, Boingo Wireless, for no-show sponsor deals. So that would have been compensation outside of his contract, which constitutes a circumvention of the cap, because as per the CBA, a team cannot compensate a player outside the four corners of his contract. They can't even buy him a fur hat in addition to what they're paying him. So now it seems pretty clear where this is all headed. There was a report at ESPN, Don Van Natta Jr., investigative reporter for ESPN, saying that the NBA had no evidence on Ballmer, namely that he funneled money to Leonard via these sponsors. Steve Ballmer has adamantly refuted the claims made against him. And he is not someone who is going to settle the matter with the NBA and accept any type of punishment, because from his standpoint, any type of punishment means that he was complicit in this and that he engaged in wrongdoing. And his position all along is, I didn't do anything wrong. And in fact, the NBA encourages owners to introduce players to sponsors. This is a normal thing. Yeah, no-show sponsorships are weird. They're absolutely weird. But here's the problem that the NBA has. Now, who knows if Ballmer and Kawhi leaving or Kawhi coming back to Toronto, you know, conspired for these no-show sponsor deals? But the issue is the NBA doesn't have subpoena power. They can't force Aspiration, which is in Chapter 11, to provide it with evidence. They can't, they don't have the ability to compel the production of evidence or any kind of testimony. They can't. So none of these businesses, Boingo, Daktronix, and Aspiration, are going to cooperate with the NBA. Why on earth would you do that? It's like, get out of my business. Get out of my face. I'm not going to help you. I'm running a business. Why would I expose myself to any level of liability or shareholder scrutiny or whatever it is? Of course I'm not going to do that. It doesn't make any sense. So because the NBA's subpoena hands are tied, there's only so much evidence they can put together. And the thing is that if you want to discipline Ballmer and Leonard for circumventing the cap, you have to have good evidence. It's one thing to suspect wrongdoing. It's another thing to have evidence supporting the wrongdoing. So just based upon this evidentiary limitation, significant evidentiary limitation the NBA is facing, I don't see how they get to the finish line they're hoping to get to. Namely, we have evidence that Ballmer and Kawhi are leaving circumvented the cap. Maybe they did. I don't know. Well, maybe they didn't. Who knows? But I don't think the NBA is going to be able to get that evidence unless something materializes, you know, in the short term, because they're going to have to wrap this up before the season starts. The NBA season is going to start pretty soon. Remember, if it's found that Kawhi Leonard and Ballmer circumvented the cap, Kawhi Leonard's contract could be voided. Steve Ballmer could facing forfeiture of multiple first round picks, multi-million dollar fines, also stain to his reputation. So you understand why he's so dogmatically opposed to settling this matter on any type of term which suggests that he did something wrong. Plus, as I said before, introductions between team sponsors and players are common around the NBA. It's encouraged. Why? Because Adam Silver, the commissioner of the NBA, wants star players partnering with businesses because it increases the profile of the league generally, be it domestically or abroad. But the bottom line here is, I'm not seeing a scenario where the Clippers and Kawhi Leonard are going to be disciplined unless the NBA can get their hands on some pretty, pretty explosive evidence. You know, the NBA is also saying, well, the Clippers are guilty of a failure to supervise Kawhi Leonard. Really? A failure to supervise? Again, you encourage owners to introduce players to businesses with a view to signing sponsor deals. And with this duty to supervise from a legal standpoint, sounds like it'd be pretty onerous. So you got to say, well, what is reasonable? It'd be like, hey, I'm Steve Ballmer. Hey, Kawhi, hey, this is Aspiration. Hey, have a good time. Hey, Kawhi, this is Daktronix. I'll see you later. That's it. That's it. For the NBA and Adam Silver to impose discipline

for a circumvention of the cap, they're going to have to be extremely or very much on firm evidentiary ground. Because if they impose that discipline within about 8 to 9 seconds, Ballmer and Kawhi leaving are going to grieve it. They're going to go to arbitration, which under the CBA is an option. This is how you challenge the commissioner's ruling on a circumvention of the cap finding. So it's a very serious charge that's being made. I mean, the NBA penalized the Timberwolves in 2000 by taking 5 first round picks away from them and fining the team $3.5 million with respect to an illegal secret agreement with Joe Smith, and his deal was voided. So the very serious charges. The problem for the NBA is it's one thing to allege the wrongdoing. It's another thing to prove it. So good luck there. Right now, my sense is they don't have it. This is why they've been so quiet. But hey, who knows? Maybe somewhere along the way is going to talk that has direct knowledge of the matter. But absent that, and that would surprise me because these businesses don't want to get involved in the NBA's business, especially Aspiration, which is the big one, and they filed for bankruptcy. So absent that direct evidence, not hearsay, but direct evidence, Pablo Torre is not going to be enough. The NBA is going to have a tough time. All right, let's take a break. When we come back, when I come back, I'll talk the MLB, CBA, Connor Ellerbuck and his trade demand. I'll tell you what I think about that. And Tony Romo, will he be fired by CBS? That, and of course, my Donald Trump loser of the week. I'm Eric McRamell, and this is Offside on the TSN Radio Network.

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3: I just wanted to let you know that the gentleman by the name of Eric McRamala, your legal guy, he says might not be able to make it for 9:45 because he is currently stuck in one of our elevators.

0: Back to Offside. I'm your host, Eric Macromello. 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So, here's the question. Will CBS fire Tony Romo? I ask you this question on the heels of Tony Romo pleading no contest to an OWI charge, operating while intoxicated. And after he did that, he went to Instagram and very strategically, I would say, from a legal standpoint, posted a message to everybody, for everybody to see. From a legal standpoint, a key part of that message was the following. Multiple back surgeries ended my career earlier than I expected and left me with constant debilitating pain. That pain led to a dependence on pain medication, and my efforts to get off those medications led to an over-reliance on alcohol. So in that statement, he's saying, basically, I may be an alcoholic, and I have a problem with pain meds. I'm addicted. Now, at the end of that Instagram posting, he also says this. As I turn my attention to my health, because he says he can be getting treatment, which is also important. As I turn my attention to my health, my family, and in time I return to CBS, I kindly ask for privacy during this time. So I ask you again, will CBS fire Tony Romo? Right? Now, here's an important distinction is they owe him $72 million left on his deal. So they could just pay him off and that's it. But if you're going to fire someone, usually you're doing it because you don't really want to pay them anything. So the question is this, is that statement that was published by Tony Romo on Instagram, which was written by his lawyers 100%, and it talks about a dependence on alcohol and pain medication, does that somehow insulate Tony Romo from being fired? Right? And that's a really important question because from a U.S. employment law perspective, his disclosure of alcohol dependence and a prior dependence on pain medication potentially helps him. But it's not going to fully insulate him from termination. So under the local legislation in the U.S., the ADA, alcoholism can qualify as a disability. So what that means is that an employer like CBS can't fire someone because they are an alcoholic, if they're otherwise performing their job. So CBS can't say, hey, you're an alcoholic. I don't want an alcoholic working for me. You're fired. They can't do that. But that same piece of legislation, the ADA, doesn't require an employer to excuse misconduct or violations of workplace conduct rules simply because alcoholism contributed to it. So you can't fire someone from being an alcoholic, but you can fire them and hold them responsible for conduct, potentially for conduct, that flows from the person being an alcoholic. You can focus on the conduct and how it has inflicted reputational harm on the employer. You can focus on the conduct and say that it is problematic misconduct that has caused and undermined the goodwill associated with that business. In this case, it'd be CBS. And also, don't forget, the NFL, I'm guessing, doesn't love this either. Right? I work for brand owners. Brand owners are inherently risk averse. So if they can avoid a problem, they're going to avoid it. So your starting point for this, whether Tony Romo's going to get fired or not, is under the ADA, which is the Americans with Disabilities Act, you can't fire someone for being an alcoholic, but you can fire them for conduct that flows from that. I've seen a lot of people online saying, oh, Tony Romo said he's an alcoholic and is addicted to pain meds. CBS can't fire him. No, that's not the case. So he's picked up on the OWI. He's got glassy eyes. He's pled no contest. The video does him no favors. It's not very flattering. Glassy-eyed, stumbling around, saying weird things. And the charge itself as well, all of that wrapped up, CBS is saying, well, that causes us reputational harm. It's not good for our business. And so we want to fire you. Now, it's also important, the legal analysis is whether Romo is able to perform his job. And that's why in the Instagram posting, he says he looks forward to getting better and going back to his job because he's able to perform his job. So that's going to be part of Romo's legal argument if CBS ever tries to fire him without pay is, look, this was conduct arising from a recognized medical substance dependence condition, and I'm addressing the condition with medical professionals, and I'm capable of performing my job. That statement ticks all the legal boxes. But CBS could say, well, we're not terminating you because you're an alcoholic. We're terminating you because you engage in conduct that damaged the network's interests and violated our conduct standards. So that distinction from a litigation standpoint is going to be pretty important. And really, to date, it kind of seems like CBS NBC wants to move on from Romo. J.J. Watt is now in the booth with Jim Nance. Jim Nance and Romo were initially partnered together. There's been some criticism of Tony Romo that he's been unprepared for games and people have fallen out of love with him. I still love him as a color commentator. I love him as an analyst. He's a lot of fun to listen to. I love his enthusiasm. But some people have said, you know, we just don't really like him anymore. And maybe CBS feels the same way, as looking for a way out. So I just, the one thing I do want to underscore is there's a lot of misinformation flying around the cesspool that is Twitter/X that's saying, you know, hey, he's totally insulated from being fired because he's an alcoholic. And that's just not the case. CBS just can't say we don't want an alcoholic working for us. That would not stand legal scrutiny. And they'd be in a lot of trouble if they tried to do that. That would create a lot of risk under the ADA, that piece of legislation, employer legislation I mentioned in the U.S. But they can still fire him if they have a legitimate, non-discriminatory reason tied to the OWI, like his conduct, the reputational concerns, the harm inflicted on CBS. Another thing I'll say is this. In Seinfeld, they always say, look to the cookie. Remember that? Look to the cookie. Like the cookie is wise and has the answers. I always tell friends of mine when they ask me for free legal advice, I said, well, you get what you pay for, but the second thing I'd say is look to the contract. Seinfeld, look to the cookie, look to the contract. Who knows what's in that contract? Now, I'm guessing in all likelihood that contract would provide CBS with broad discretionary powers to maybe terminate Tony Romo in instances where he is engaged in conduct that undermines public confidence in CBS and harms its reputation. That type of language is quite common in all of those contracts. I would be surprised if it has specific language related to Tony Romo being picked up on an OWI or a DUI or whatever, just driving under the influence and then getting arrested for it. It's not going to have provisions like that. It might have this moral clause that people keep talking about, but that's captured by the very general language that I provided for before. And when you rely on a moral clause, which basically says, you know, if you do anything that's contrary to, you know, moral sensibilities, which is always kind of fluid and in flux, you know, how you define that, that by itself is unlikely just on its own to be sufficient. Really, what you want to be looking at if you're CBS is you focus on the harm that his conduct caused your business and its relationship with the NFL as well. And if you feel as though that harm is substantial enough and significant enough, then you turn around and you fire Tony Romo. But only when he gets out of treatment. You don't fire him when he's actually in treatment, right? But let me clarify that point. Like, it's not unlawful to fire him while he's undergoing treatment. It just doesn't look very good. Right, you probably want him to get out of the treatment. I think optics don't matter for a business like CBS. And you wait till he's out of the treatment, if indeed you want to fire him. And maybe you're CBS, maybe you don't want to fire him. But here's the thing, is that Tony Romo made that statement yesterday, saying that he looks forward to getting back in the booth for CBS. CBS hasn't corroborated that statement. They haven't publicly declared that they can't wait for Tony to be clean, to be in a good place, to be well, so he can resume his duties for CBS. That, to me, is really telling. Why, you ask? Good question. My thought on that is that if CBS did want him back and looking forward to having him back in the booth with Jim Nance or somebody else, you know, when he's done his treatment, you figure that Romo and CBS would work together on a joint statement. Or do what Columbus did with the Werenski stupidity and Waddell when they both issued their own individual press releases, which to this day just seems so incredibly stupid. But ultimately, CBS could partner with Romo on a public statement, on a press release, where they would be aligned with respect to having Romo back in the booth. CBS hasn't done that. That, to me, strongly suggests that CBS is going to fire Tony Romo. That's just my sense of all this. The NFL is not happy with this. And CBS, the NFL, are really good partners. And the NFL, because of this merger, Skydance, they have a contractual opportunity to increase CBS's fees to from like 1.5 to or 2 billion to up to 3 billion and change. And so you figure CBS will want to stay in the NFL's good graces, maybe to try and cushion whatever increase or soften whatever increase the NFL may seek to impose on CBS. So, shall we summarize? CBS firing Tony Romo because he's an alcoholic? That's discrimination. You can't do that. Firing Tony Romo because of the conduct that flowed from being the alcoholic? Potentially lawful. CBS can likely fire him. Fire him while he's in treatment? Not unlawful. You can probably do that. In fact, there is a case that went before the U.S. Equal Employment Opportunity Commission that adjudicates these ADA cases. And there was a case where an employee was involved in a DUI and said the incident caused him to realize, he had an epiphany, that he was an alcoholic. And he went to get treatment. And the decision made in that EEOC case was that the employer could still fire him. So that's the bottom line. And the second bottom line is, it's looking like, to me at least, that CBS is going to move on from Tony Romo. They haven't issued a statement after Romo issued a statement about going back to CBS. That to me suggests that maybe they're not on board with his return. So the big question here is the $72 million that are left on his deal. How much of that, if any, will they have to pay him? All right. Connor Hellerbuck. Okay. So he's demanded a trade and he issued his own press release saying he hopes this gets resolved in the short term. He told the team, he told the Jets, I want out. Nothing has happened. I guess to apply some pressure on the team, he's issued his own statement saying, you know, hey, it's time for me to move on. Thanks for your support and hope this gets done as soon as possible. I got to tell you, this Connor Hellerbuck trade request gets under my skin just a little bit. Look, I have on the show for the 15 years that it has been on TSN Radio have talked about how I love player mobility. I want to see more player mobility. I think it's really good for the NHL when players move around, just like they do in the NBA. It generates a lot of interest. But not player mobility when players are in a contract. And not player mobility when a player wanted a long-term deal for security and then decides a couple years in, I want out. I don't want to be around anymore. Hellerbuck signed a 7-year deal. A 7-year deal with the Winnipeg Jets worth $60 million. All right? And then he decides, you know what? I've got 5 years left on my deal and I want out. Another $42.5 million, AAV of $8.5 million. I'm sorry, Connor Hellerbuck. You signed a deal. You signed a contract. You wanted long-term security and the team gave it to you. So they gave it to you. Now you have to perform your services under the contract. And this whole thing about issuing a press release or, you know, posting his note on social media, I mean, come on. A deal hasn't happened. Maybe the Jets are trying to make a deal happen, but this is not going to make things better. It's going to make things worse. Of course it is. But here's the bottom line is you signed a deal. You signed a deal. Let's not forget, as a 33-year-old goaltender, I think some teams look at you going, eh, maybe you're in the decline of your career. Last year, save percentage under 900. And let's not forget how he performs in the playoffs. Last three playoff performances, save percentage of 866, 870, 886. Anybody who watched those games and his performance in the playoff, the eye test did not lie. It is firmly aligned with his numbers. He looked bad in the playoffs. He was great during the regular season, but not very good in the playoffs. Hockey's version of Clayton Kershaw, right? Had a little problems in the playoffs. So he's 33 years old, is in the decline of his career, but even this is, I'm just, really, this is all an aside, isn't it? It's an aside to the main point. And that main point is, you signed a contract for services for 7 years that gave you the security that you were so desperately seeking and a massive financial payday. And now you're saying, my bad, I changed my mind, I want out. Is it possible, Mr. Hellebuck, that the reason this team has not won in the playoffs, for example, failed in 2024-2025, is because you didn't play well in the playoffs? Is it possible this team didn't meet expectation in 2023-2024? Because you didn't meet expectation in the playoffs. Is it possible the year before the playoffs the team didn't win because you sucked? Is that possible? It is possible. So here's the thing. Hellebuck, by virtue of demanding a trade, is almost trying to deflect blame, isn't he? At some intuitive level or some unconscious level. Trying to deflect blame from himself to the team, saying it's your fault we haven't won. Is it? Or is he partly responsible for the team's last three playoff failures? It's a hell of a team. Didn't win. Hellebuck was in nets. He wasn't very good. So you have to wonder, at some level, is Hellebuck demanding that trade? Is he seeking to be, not to be held accountable for the team's failures, blaming others when he should be pointing the finger in part at himself? And of course he's emboldened to do so. Why? Because of his gold medal at the U.S. Olympics. He says, look at me, look how amazing I was. And he was terrific. I'm the best. I'm terrific. It's not me, it's you. Is it? Eh. It might be you. And as far as the trade request goes, I wouldn't do it from the Jets. I have him play out the last 5 years of his deal. Why not? He signed the deal. Now you got to honor the deal. All right, when I come back, it is my Donald Trump Loser of the Week, America Macromella. And this is Offside on the TSN Radio Network.
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15: They're losers. They're just losers.
16: Suffers from a thing called loser's remorse. She lost.
15: Well, Rosie's a loser. She's always been a loser. We have losers. We have losers.
16: And Cher is somewhat of a loser. She's lonely. She's unhappy.
15: Look, Glenn's a loser. Okay, just so you understand. This guy's a serious loser.
0: Welcome back to the show. It's called Offside. I'm your host, Eric Macromello. Welcome back to listeners in Ottawa, Montreal, as well as to the billions upon billions of you across the world and throughout the galaxy that listen to Offside. Thanks for your support over the past 15 years. Well, you heard the music. It's time for my Donald Trump Loser of the Week. Well, my DT lowdown this week has become somewhat of a tradition. My Donald Trump Loser of the Week is fantasy football for preparing to ruin my NFL season. I used to love the game. Now I only love my fantasy teams. I used to watch the games. Now I just watch my players. I can't tell you who won a game, but I can tell you how many yards Chuba Hubbard rushed for. And then the endless questions that I wonder about all the time. If Taylor and Travis get divorced, will that hurt Travis's numbers? Will Christian McCaffrey tear all the tendons in his body on a single running play? Will Jamar Gibbs quit football and pursue a career on Broadway? Will Kyle Murray finally wear lifts during a game? Will George Pickens quit the NFL and move in with Antonio Brown? What book will A.J. Brown read next during a game? Is my mommy a better quarterback than Kirk Cousins? These are all the things I think about because I play fantasy football. Well, wait, there's more, as Ron Popeil would say. When will Mike Evans pull his hamstrings? Will Mike Vrabel hire Diana Russini as his new offensive coordinator? And will they kiss during a game? The bottom line is this, is I hate you, fantasy football. I hate you. You make me care about kickers. That's unforgivable. You're bad for my self-esteem. You're bad for my blood pressure. Fantasy football, you make me anxious, like Zendaya anxious when Tom leaves the room. But here's the problem, fantasy football. I can't quit you. I hate you, fantasy football, but I also love you. And I love you so much I hate you, and I hate you so much that I love you. But ultimately, I hate you with all my heart, fantasy football. So for that reason, my Donald Trump loser of the week is fantasy football.
17: Nobody's stronger than me.
18: Nobody has better toys than I do.
19: Nobody builds walls better than me.
20: There's nobody that's done so much for equality as I have.
21: There is nobody that respects women more than I do.
22: The sale of the uranium, that nobody knows what it means. I know what it means.
23: Nobody knows more about trade than me.
22: Nobody knows the system better than me. Which is why I alone can fix it.
0: Well, I wish all of you great fantasy football seasons, and I'm sure some of you have many teams across various leagues, right? But that also, that takes away from the enjoyment, doesn't it? I know, you may have a guy like CeeDee Lamb on your team in one league and then playing against him in another league in an important matchup. He's playing in another matchup, and so the ball is thrown to him and your response or your reaction is yes, no, maybe. That's not fun. That's torture. It's torture. But hey, on the flip side, my whole life is torture, so it's fine. All right, that is it for the big show. Thanks for humoring me. I appreciate it. I want to thank myself for showing up. Showing up, as they say, is half the battle. I'm Eric Macromalla, and this has been Offside on the TSN Radio Network. Don't you forget. Don't you dare forget. I love you. And that includes you, Mike Vrabel. Chat soon.
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36: I'm Nick DeLuca. College football is back. Week one Saturday getting going this afternoon. Plenty of action on the field, some off as well. Tight end Daquan Wright and defensive tackle Xavion Harris cleared earlier this week to return to college football after brief stints in the NFL. Not added to LSU's roster for tonight's season opener against Clemson. Wright and Harris had said they intended to join Lane Kiffin at LSU among 42 athletes from various sports who have sued the NCAA. in Louisiana for a fifth and final season of eligibility. Kiffin telling College Game Day the off-the-field noise hasn't been a distraction.
0: They're in a great place. You know, all this stuff's made, you know, in the media, and you guys got to cover it. Yeah. I've got to answer it. These guys don't worry about it. Yeah. You know, they've got a team that they've been with this whole time, and they said, hey, coach, if we can add some players to help us win, let's go. And that's my job, to always look at those things. But this team's ready to go. They prepared a lot for this moment, and so they're excited.
36: Three top 15 teams in action right now. Alabama outside the preseason top 10 for the first time in forever. Number 13 tied, taking on ECU in Tuscaloosa, up 17-7, just underway second quarter. Keelon Russell making his first career start, 4-6 for 61 yards. Number 6, Indiana, opening up their title defense against North Texas in Bloomington, on top 14-3. 9:39 to go in the second. Josh Hoover, 4-4, 67 yards and a touchdown.
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10: Punishment if Lane indeed decided to put those players on the roster. Lyles, what did Lane Kiffin decide to do?
11: He decided to punt and play another down. Because if I have this correct, right, that they're not playing today.
10: Two roster spots are open.
11: Two roster spots open, and technically they could be added to it at a later date.
10: Right.
11: So yeah, we're sort of just extending the game here.
10: It's not over. Yes, you're right.
11: It's not over. It sounds like, I mean, dude, if there is something to be fought, it is going to be fought. This is, I feel like it's far from over. I'm not saying that from any sort of legal knowledge. Aside from the fact that it appeared the last, what, 2-3 years, that if there's a fight to be had, you just gotta go get you a little lawyer, get you a little court in whatever place that you need to get a little dubski in, and you get it done.
10: And if there's a fight to be had, Lane Kiffin is going to be one of the people having that fight. Here's what he had to say on College Game Day on his decision not to roster those two players.
12: As much as I feel for the players, and I believe that you fight for what you believe in. And I believe, you know, these kids have an opportunity to play, just like all the other kids around the country that are winning court cases and being put on rosters. But at the same time, I'm the head coach of LSU, and I had to make a decision that is for the big picture of LSU and the LSU football program, with the uncertainties of what potentially could have come by adding them to the roster. And we couldn't get exact reasons or exact what that would mean if we added them.
10: This was a high-stakes game of chicken, and it still is in a way, right? But Lane Kiffin made a business decision to say, all right, we're not going to, like, piss off the SEC and Greg Sankey now. We might do it later, but we're not going to do it right now.
11: Yeah, I just – it's – the whole thing is interesting, and I feel like at different turns, everybody's not necessarily having the same conversation, because it's one thing to lay out here and say, like, hey, like, we don't want former NFL players to play in college football. I think everybody agrees with that. I don't think you're going to find anybody that's like, no, like, you should totally have former NFL players that are playing college football. But like, a few different things here. We're not talking about NFL veterans. We're not talking about guys that actually played in NFL regular season games. Yes, some played in preseason games. Some

0: Costa. Tony to his right side, looking to throw, looking down the field. Mm-hmm. Let's it fly for Tony. Got him on the run. Here we go. He's at the five, and he's into the end zone. For Miami touchdown, 47 yards on the strike from Mensah to Malachi Tony. A force of nature with another touchdown.
1: 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Harry Lyles Jr., Sam Ravitch on hand with you. And yes, Malachi Tony and Miami making a Heisman statement there. A couple of Heisman poses from Tony. 234 receiving yards, a tied a program record with three touchdowns as well as number seven Miami route Stanford 45-6. Tony, 12 catches too in that game, 95 yards after the catch as well. He was the best in the country at doing that last year. Your takeaways from what we saw from the national champion runner-ups last night.
2: You know what the thought that I kept having during that game was, for all the jokes, like joking that people have made about like Miami being back or not back, all that kind of nonsense. That was the first time like, entering a season that you watch them against a very obviously lesser opponent and you just feel bad for the guys on the other side of the football. And I was like, this feels like Miami.
3: Yeah.
2: Like, forget about them being bad, like any of that nonsense.
3: Bullies.
2: That looked like the Miami that you and I grew up with.
3: Right.
2: Like, man, if you see them on the schedule, you're just like, oh boy, you're counting down the days, you're counting down the weeks. In the case of Stanford, you were just like, all right, how many more minutes? Like, that looked like what it needed to look like. That is exactly what Mario Cristobal's been building for the last handful of years there. You saw it defensively, but obviously when we look at that offense, Darian Mensah and how he looked, Malachi Tony, and I mean, you could see, you know, Mario was talking about the size that he had put on, and you could see it, and you could see it in his play.
1: Yeah, unbelievable stuff from Miami. And again, I thought too, with Darian Mensah, some people thought maybe they overpaid for him. They may have underpaid for him. I kind of forgot like how good he was against the blitz last year. I think he threw 20 touchdowns, zero interceptions when he was blitzed last year. I think he threw three touchdowns and like zero interceptions last night. When he was blitzed, he just will carve you up if you're going to bring pressure. We knew also that Mensah was going to be familiar with Cooper Barkate, who finished second behind Tony in ACC receiving yards last year.
2: Nope.
1: But seeing the connection between Mensah and Malachi Tony.
2: Good luck.
1: I mean,
2: good luck.
1: That was clicking from the jump.
2: Yeah. I mean, it was fun to watch.
1: Like, it really was.
2: Like, again, like, and, you know, I went to Georgia State, so, like, I don't got a real dog in the fight ever on a Saturday. You know, I love my school, so I just root for really damn good football. And Miami was playing some really damn good football last night.
1: They really were. They really were. All right, let's, in the meantime, check out the number one team in the country. Get an update from the Horseshoe.
4: Ball State at number one, Ohio State.
1: All right, so Ball State is on the board. They kicked a field goal. Minute 15 left to go in the second quarter. 21-3 is their score. For those who maybe had financial interest in this game, I saw some sports books put Ball State at like 2.5 for their point total over under. So that has cashed in the first half.
2: There you go.
1: They got a field goal. It's now 21-3 there. Julian Seyin continues to sling it here in the first half. 210 yards and two touchdowns. He's only got three incompletions. When you look at this wide receiver room, Devin McEwen scored that first touchdown.
2: Yep.
1: He's got 80 yards. Jeremiah Smith has already got three grabs and a touchdown as well. And the lone rushing touchdown from Julian Seyin himself. So 21-3. Right now, as the clock is winding down with about a minute left or so, we'll see what Ohio State can do here. There's a nice pass to Jeremiah Smith to get that first down.
2: I'm looking at the box score here, just the weapons here. I mean, even just in the receivers room, because you mentioned Devin McEwen, transfer from UTSA, obviously Jeremiah Smith. I feel like people are sleeping on Brandon Innes somehow.
1: Mm-hmm.
2: I don't know how that's happening, but it's definitely happening. And then in the backfield, Jacoby Jackson, Bo Jackson, you know, the Jackson 2 back there, you know what I mean? Like, this is a team that, hey, man, if you are a Buckeye fan, every Saturday is going to be a good Saturday.
1: Seemingly so. Looking at Ohio State's schedule just really quickly, you know, everybody is obviously looking ahead to next week when they have to go down to the 40 acres against number five Texas. That obviously is a return game and a must watch. But Ohio State's schedule, for all of the difficult schedules out there, this one might be one of the toughest, if not the toughest, of the entire country this year. You're at Iowa, never an easy trip to go up there to Kinnick. Nope. You're at Indiana, you're at SC, you get Oregon at home, and the Indiana-USC-Oregon stretch, that comes in a span of 1 month.
2: Yeah, we got, less than.
1: Right, with a I believe a bye week after Indiana.
2: Yeah, which, like, sick, okay. that bye week, I mean, quite frankly, yeah. Like, I mean, so that does matter. But going to Bloomington, bye week, go to Los Angeles, and then play Oregon the following week, that stinks.
1: That's not easy. Yeah.
2: No.
1: Yeah.
2: And people, I still think, and when we were talking about adding the former Pac-12 schools to the Big Ten, I still feel like people are overlooking the challenge of the cross-country travel for anybody involved. Mm-hmm. I don't care what school you, I don't care if it's Iowa going out west, or, you know, if it's Oregon going over to Rutgers, even though Rutgers just lost to UMass. That stinks. Like, that is tough. I feel like that was such an overlooked part of this. So when you look at that stretch for Ohio State, if you get out of that 2 wins, 1 loss, I think that's fantastic.
1: Nearly a touchdown grab there for Ohio State. The ball bounced out of the hands there. They still are 3rd and 4. Clock winding down. 24 seconds left to go in the second. 21-3. Number one, Ohio State on top, and it looks like they're going to use their final timeout here to try and regather. In the meantime, just a couple of other scores updating you. Indiana and North Texas at the half right now. Indiana on top 24-6. Alabama and East Carolina nearing the start of the second half. Alabama 38, East Carolina 38-7. The score there. Houston on top 19-7 over Oregon State. And Nebraska and Ohio, a game that is about to start in the third quarter. Nebraska with a 1-point lead, 14-13 over the Bobcats out of the MAC. A lot of interesting games going on across the country. We're going to keep you updated as we go along. We will touch upon a couple of other games coming up later on in the afternoon when we come back.
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20: I'm Nick DeLuca. College football returning for week one. Three top 15 teams in action right now. Saturday headliner coming tonight in Death Valley. Clemson and LSU. Bayou Bengals opting against adding tight end Daquan Wright and defensive tackle Xavier Harris to their roster for week one. Both were cleared earlier this week to return to college football in Louisiana after brief stints in the NFL by courts. SEC enacting a rule banning the return of former pro players back to college. ESPN Baton Rouge's Matt Muscana says LSU looking for more answers.
21: I think there's just some ambiguity as to whether or not mixed into the court order with the SEC and joined in the lawsuit, if the SEC is actually able to levy any punishments if they play these players. So I think they're probably still seeking more clarity. And the SEC changing that rule a couple of months ago open the door to give them maybe more time to make a final decision on these players.
20: Muscana on Hammer and Emmett. Elsewhere, three of those top 15 teams at halftime. Alabama on the outside of the top 10 for the first time in a long time. Number 13 tied, taking on ECU in Tuscaloosa. They are rolling in the first half, 38-7 at the break. Keelan Russell, 11 of 17, 182 yards, making his debut. Number 6 Indiana opening their title defense against North Texas up 24-6, 100 yards, pair of touchdowns for Josh Hoover in his first half of action.
3: Hey, it's Michelle Smallman, and coming up Monday, we'll react to a full slate of college football games and look ahead to an early season battle in the ACC on Sportsmanlike, 6 a.m. Eastern, right here on ESPN Radio, ESPN2, and ESPNU.

0: Another delay down in Houston, number 23, Houston and Oregon State battling it out. 19-7 is the score there at the half as they are ready to hopefully resume play after some rain and thunderstorms in the area move them out. By the way, did you see game day today in the morning?
1: Man, that versatile.
0: That was a NASCAR pit stop getting everybody inside.
1: Hey, I'll tell you what, if they had to put a show on the moon, they could do it.
0: They really could,
1: I'm
0: man.
1: I'm telling you.
0: Props to all those guys. Yeah. They got them in, got them out, worked them in. I mean, it was great. And the crowd too. Credit to all the folks down there in Baton Rouge sticking around for college game day. That was a fun watch. So 19-7, the score at the half, weather delay in Houston. Meanwhile, let's go ahead and talk a little bit about this Nebraska and Ohio game, Lyles. Again, just an interesting start for Nebraska. 14-13. Is the score in the third quarter. We're going to touch upon that one on the other side. Tune in for baseball action tonight as the Phillies host the Braves. That's presented by Progressive Insurance. 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Nebraska might be in some trouble there against Ohio. That's next, live on College Football Live, ESPN Radio and the ESPN app.
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3: North Texas at number 6, Indiana.
4: Charlie Becker with his second touchdown grab of the day to make the score 31-13 over the Mean Green of North Texas. Charlie was a guy, again, that picked things up late on in the season last year, showed up massive for them in the run to the college football playoff national championship and even in that game. And Charlie Becker with three grabs, 52 yards, his second touchdown again of the day to make it 31-13.
5: Yeah, I mean, hey, that's, again, the type of guy where you can point and say, hey, this is what Indiana football can do for you, just sort of the improvement, getting the best out of his players. That's why even, you know, when we look to this run game for Indiana with Turbo Richard, I mean, he has 10 carries, 44 yards. He has a long of 23. So when you kind of break that down, not great.
4: Right.
5: Lee Beebe, 6 carries, 10 yards, not great. Something to build on there. You mentioned some of the, you know, the yardage discrepancies in this game, mm-hmm. obviously leaning in North Texas' favor. So, you know, we had the sound from Cignetti earlier on just, again, needing to build.
4: Right.
5: Obviously the fan base is still riding the high, understandably so, by the way.
4: As they should be, man.
5: I mean,
4: look at the context of where they came from.
5: Yeah,
4: right?
5: Again, and I'm not trying to be funny when I say this. I definitely, if you told me, hey, like, which one's going to happen first, Indiana National Championship or your death? I thought I would die before I would see that. I just did. Because hey, we're playing odds. Indiana football was win percentage wise the standard of bad for 125, 126 years that they had been playing college football.
4: Right.
5: So, but all that said, it's a new day. I have been one of the biggest proponents of, or against, I guess you could say, the logo watching that I feel like that has still been going on with Indiana, because if you slap an Ohio State, an Alabama, a Georgia, and maybe not Clemson anymore, logo on that team, winning a national championship, 16-0, rebuild, I feel like they would be ranked higher than 6.
4: Yeah. And you're not alone in that fact, especially when you go undefeated and you have some of those weapons coming back, plus the addition of Josh Hoover and the continuity. I think a lot of people thought they might be ranked higher heading into the season. But again, the Big Ten, lauded as maybe taking over the world of college football as the new conference power over the SEC. But hold on. What happened to Rutgers? hey, the Zoomass decided to come in and wreck the day for Mr. Schiano.
5: So
4: that was tough. But then also Michigan State struggling in a 10-point win over Toledo, which I will give Toledo credit, a better team than probably most people think of them. But nevertheless,
5: sure,
4: a couple of Big Ten teams
5: so,
4: with some questions.
5: Look, you know, it's rare that you could have some stinkers, if you will, that are covered up by just the finest of colognes. Ohio State, Indiana, Oregon – sort of mask the scent of what you saw from a Rutgers, if you will.
4: Right.
5: You know?
4: That's fair. I also saw some funny stuff on social media about Chip Kelly. Do you see any of that stuff? Chip Kelly getting ready to take over for Schiano at Rutgers.
5: Oh my gosh.
4: He was going to go to the Jersey, or Brian Kelly, excuse me, getting ready for potentially taking over that.
5: Start talking like Tony Soprano.
4: Yeah, right. I saw some of that on social media. That was some funny stuff, man.
5: I would actually sign up for that. I would like to see that.
4: Everyone would love to see that, man. He's a merchant. He knows where he's going.
5: Yeah.
4: All right. Let's check in on Nebraska, who just scored 21-13. I believe the score is there over Ohio. Rushing touchdown from Mr. Anthony Calandria on an 11-play, 73-yard drive that took 5.5 off the clock. So this game was tight at the half. It was 14-13. But now Nebraska starting to create a little bit more separation. Anthony Calandria is one of those quarterbacks who – Has bounced around a little bit, Lyles, I think, to say the least, right? You think about his time at Virginia, then UNLV, and now Nebraska. And when you think about how Calandry actually landed at Nebraska, he wasn't their first choice, right?
5: No,
4: and then now they're I wouldn't say stuck with him. He's a very serviceable quarterback.
5: Yeah.
4: How would you assess how he has played so far today and the quarterback situation for Nebraska this season?
5: Look, he's 12 of 22, 181 yards, a touchdown. And then obviously he just, you know, got one in on the ground. But I mean, he's eight carries, 3 yards. He is a really good player when he is playing under control. I think the thing that you saw, in when he was in Virginia and the caveat there is he's a young quarterback.
4: Yeah.
5: Like I don't think that's exclusive to Anthony Calandria by any means. I think he had the fortune to play for a guy like Dan Mullen, who, I mean, we've seen time and again, knows how to generate an offense, how to build a quarterback. We're watching him attempt to do it this year with Jackson Arnold.
4: Mm-hmm.
5: I think as long as Anthony plays within himself, that's good for Nebraska.
4: Yeah.
5: But that is a big ol' if.
4: That is a big if. And he's a player that has experience. He's also has a little bit of history of turning the ball over at times. Quick updates again from across the country as week one of college football rolls along. UConn 42-0 over Lafayette right now. Go Huskies. West Virginia 24-7 over Coastal Carolina. We got you covered. 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
6: 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The 2026 NFL season is set to kick off. 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
28: First step for Julian Sayin, 307 passing yards and three touchdowns. Jeremiah Smith, 151 yards and a pair of scores. Those two Heisman hopefuls off to a good start this season. Indiana opening their title defense against North Texas. Number six, Hoosiers up 31-13, 5:28 to go in the third. Josh Hoover making his debut, 160 yards and three passing touchdowns. Alabama starting the season at number 13. Up 38-10 on East Carolina, 6:20 to go in the third. Keelan Russell making his debut, 172 yards on 12 of 21 passing.
7: Hey, this is Rich Eisen. 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

0: Radio, the ESPN app, Sirius XM, Channel 80. Alongside Harry Lyles Jr., Matt Sims has been just kind of hanging around, and he's now in the studio. We brought him in.
1: Hanging around.
0: Appreciate you hanging around with us here on this week one of college football. Games in action, Nebraska 28-13 over Ohio, number 23 Houston 19-7 over Oregon State, and Indiana still holding strong at 31-16 over North Texas. But let's go to number one Ohio State right now.
2: Ball State at number one, Ohio State.
0: There are two Jacksons in the backfield for Ohio State this year. Both of them provide different things for this team. And Jacoby Jackson looks like he is built like a bowling ball that can move really fast. I mean, he is a built dude. 49 yards for the touchdown on the ground. Ohio State 161 on the ground. They have 481 total yards of offense, and they lead it 42-3 over Ball State. Interesting stuff when you think about what Ohio State brings back and what they're trying to add this year. There's a couple of teams at the top of the Big Ten, Maddie, that obviously have really high expectations, and Ohio State is one of them. What have you made so far of Julian Sayin after he finished fourth in Heisman voting last year?
3: Yeah, well, I mean, we're starting off exactly how I feel like just the majority of the season took place for Julian Sayin, is that he is one of the better natural throwers in the country when he is protected well, right? And I also think, too, just overall his confidence and just the way that he looks on the field today, it just looks like a guy that just is that much more confident in himself, what they're trying to do offensively. And he knows that he's got the best football player in the country on the outside there with him. Yeah. And having a guy like Arthur Smith, who understands what it takes to manage games, how to own the line of scrimmage, how to dial up plays and choreograph plays throughout that, I think is really a superpower that gets overlooked at times. That's why I really enjoyed your conversation about Oregon earlier, about the coaching staff, because I think that's something really fascinating to keep an eye on.
0: You like the Arthur Smith hire, though, because that was a criticized hire at the time that it happened.
3: It's criticized because people are looking at it from the lens of how he's valued at the NFL, but his value in college is really exponential, because he really does understand how important it is to win at the line of scrimmage. And although he might not be one of the more creative NFL minds in the running world, because he's in the likes of guys like Kyle Shanahan, who are quite literally doing things that are not even just on a standard operating system, but just for him, he is going to be able to dial up consistent wins for them on the ground. And that's really, like, when we watched the playoff last year, guys, that's what I noticed. If you could run the football and be physical, you were probably going to win the game. And there's a reason why Indiana and Miami were playing against each other.
4: Yeah, and I think the other thing with Arthur Smith, too, one of the reasons that it was criticized is, for whatever reason,
3: he's not sexy.
4: His tenure in Atlanta is the last thing that people remember.
3: That's true, too. That's a good point.
4: Because, like, in Tennessee, like,
3: It was working very well.
4: That's why he became the head coach of the Falcons.
3: That's right.
4: But that was just the last thing that everybody remembered him for. And that's why sort of this happens across NFL and college football where
3: all the time,
4: the shine gets taken off of guys for better or worse. A lot of it's narrative driven, you know, it's a lot easier.
3: And who
4: now
3: was his head coach too in Tennessee when he was doing great things, right? An Ohio State guy that understood the type of brand of football that they wanted to play across the board. And that's exactly what he's getting back into right now, which is really going to be right in his wheelhouse. It's going to be great for Julian Sayin.
0: Yes.
3: And great for just the toughness of the football team as the season progresses.
0: Right. No really changes there for the offense. When it comes to who's going to be producing on the outside, you're thinking about Jeremiah Smith, who's having a crazy game right now for Ohio State, picking up where he left off last season. There's not any change on the Indiana side as far as the coaching staff is concerned. And that's showing up early. Let's check in on Indiana and get an update.
2: North Texas at number six, Indiana.
0: Well, Josh Hoover has thrown it 16 times, and he has 231 yards off of those passes for four touchdowns. They just scored again. Chandler with the reception and the score. That was a 42-yard grab. So they're airing it out there, Maddie, out there in Bloomington right now. 16 points maybe is something that Brian Haynes won't be too pleased about giving up to North Texas. But on the offensive side of the ball, what do you make of Josh Hoover and his first start for Indiana thus far?
3: Impressed with Hoover. I liked him at TCU a year ago, and even though he was turnover prone, I still liked him because I just like quarterbacks that really just have that courage to just throw it and take chances. And he had a few throws today so far that were like a little questionable. Mm-hmm. At the same time, I don't mind it. I'd rather have a quarterback that's willing to risk it for the biscuit in a lot of ways.
0: And the blood too, right? From the
3: mouth. And the blood too. So he's a tough guy. I love that too. You know, like a Jersey guy. Charlie Becker is phenomenal, of course. Nick Marsh is legit. And in one-on-one situations, they're going to be able to utilize him at a very high rate in those situations, especially with their RPO game. Really, the big concern for me as I watch Indiana is just the lack of size on the defensive line. And, of course, just really Isaiah Jones, who we just see make a tackle right here, and Elijah Hardy are really the carryovers from the linebacker room from a year ago. And that's really what I see is just like that group in particular, that defensive line, linebacker unit need to gel a little bit more from what we've seen earlier, because no doubt North Texas' quarterback run game has definitely given them a few fit problems as the game has progressed.
0: And they didn't turn it over last year. They haven't turned it over yet this year. So like that's another piece of the puzzle that
3: helps. Special teams.
0: And special teams.
3: Start the game off with a 65-yard kick return.
4: Yeah.
3: So it's like that's the superpower that everyone overlooks with Cignetti. It's the detail in special teams that always seems to get them two or three plays every game that like gets washed away in the highlight, but really is the difference in the game.
4: Yeah, and I really do think, because you talk about Hoover taking shots. Yeah. I felt like he had to take more shots last year than would have been asked, or that will be asked of him this year with Indiana.
3: Right.
4: Just because of the resources that are available to you. I mean, even, and I know, people forget, last year, nobody thought Fernando Mendoza at the beginning of the season.
3: Of course.
4: Was going to win the Heisman Trophy.
3: That's right.
4: Because his last year at Cal, he had 16 touchdowns and 6 picks. He completed almost 69% of his passes, 3,000 yards.
3: Yeah.
4: He went from 16 touchdowns to 41 touchdowns, 3,500 yards, 72% completion percentage, because they simplified the game for him. He became more efficient. And the thing that we've looked at, or at least the biggest criticism I've seen of Josh Hoover, is that, well, you would hope that a Kurt Cignetti coach team would be able to do those things for him.
3: Yeah.
4: Well, that's the only thing that they kind of need to do for the young man.
3: Yeah, that's a great point. I think that's what you noticed last year with him at TCU, is that like he kind of almost had a little bit of that Ty Simpson issue where he had to do a lot for them to be successful. And that is not the recipe at Indiana. No. They really want the quarterback to play efficient, to play fast, to play confident, but they really don't put a ton of pressure on the position to really just take over the game consistently. Mm-mm. And that's the accountability, I think, that Cignetti really does a great job of for the entire team.
0: Pat Coogan gone, that's going to be...
3: That's a huge one there,
0: and I think it's one of the reasons why India fans aren't necessarily that concerned. To y'all's point, like TCU's offensive line was not anything to write home about last year.
3: And let's not forget about D'Angelo Pons, who to me is like one of the most underrated corners in college football last year. He did a pretty good job in one-on-one situations against Jeremiah Smith.
4: Oh, yeah.
3: And they left him out on an island because they believed in him, and he's going to be playing significant downs for the New York Jets this year as an undersized guy, but just like he's another guy that gets overlooked as far as an important piece on the outside.
0: 38-16 in the third quarter, Indiana on top there. Alabama trying to create some more distance, 45-10 in the third quarter over East Carolina. Houston scored again, 25-7 there. Ohio State, like we just mentioned, scoring again, 42-3 the score. Things getting a little bit tight there at Nebraska, 28-21. The Bobcats hanging in. Uh-oh. We'll be back with more college football week one next on College Football Live here on ESPN Radio.
2: Hey, this is Rich Eisen. 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So does Falcons running back Bijan Robinson. 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
13: I'm Nick DeLuca. College football is back in week one. Three ranked teams opening their seasons this afternoon in progress. Add in a fourth at number 23, Houston leading Oregon State 26-7. Mekhi Hughes, 74 yards and a touchdown, getting it done on the ground. Then the three other top 15 teams, including the number one team in the country, Ohio State, kicking off against Ball State at the Horseshoe. Buckeyes putting former head coach Jim Tressel in their ring of honor and honoring seniors as well to open the season. Head coach Ryan Day not wanting to distract from the season-ending game against Michigan. It's been all Ohio State in that one, up 42-3, 6:17 to go in the third. Julian Sain, Heisman hopeful, 21-25 for 320 yards and three touchdowns. Jeremiah Smith has been his favorite target. He's also a Heisman hopeful, 151 yards and a pair of scores on eight catches on his day. Number 13, Alabama, just on the outside of the top 10, all over East Carolina, 45-10, just underway fourth quarter. Keelan Russell making his debut, 224 yards through the air, 64 yards and a touchdown on the ground. Indiana, the number six team in the country, defending their title, 38-16 on North Texas. Just underway fourth quarter, Josh Hoover making his debut as well, 13 of 16, 231 yards and four passing touchdowns.
14: Hey, this is Rich Eisen. 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
3: Your home for the Sens, Red Blacks, 67s, World Juniors, the Bills, and the NFL. TSN 1200. 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
11: Yes, the national champs looking like the national champs, though, you know, still some room for improvement here. I think you want to see a better running game from Indiana moving forward, but Josh Hoover, I think, showed you what you wanted to see out of him in replacing a Heisman winner in Fernando Mendoza. So if you're a Hoosiers fan, good afternoon for you.
12: Yeah, I think the message was received at the halftime from Kurt Cignetti. North Texas outgained Indiana 173-153 in the first half, while dominating possession as well, nearly a 2-1 margin there. Meanwhile, let's head on down to Titletown, number 13, Alabama.
2: East Carolina at number 13, Alabama.
12: 48-10 is the score there. Less than a minute left to go in the fourth quarter. So Alabama, 55 seconds away from starting 1-0. Lyles, we talked to Matt Sims about some of the concerns on the offensive line, but nevertheless, you look at the box score and it is, The Grand Canyon separating the two teams right now as far as yard.

0: gained and yards on the ground and stuff.
1: Your young quarterback showed why he was a five-star, highest in your program's history. Again, some things to work out there, too, if you're Alabama, but I think you put together a good game here against one of the better coached teams in the American, so that's not nothing.
0: And Keelan Russell, the leading rusher for Alabama in this game, he rushed it 13 times. A lot of that out of necessity as the offensive line has had some questions. It was really good to see. I thought Ryan Coleman-Williams get back in the fray of things here in this one, right, Lyles? He's got, let's see, 130 yards receiving on five grabs with a 58-yard long, but no touchdowns to speak of. But nevertheless, good to see him back.
1: Yes, that's a young man that I think would just benefit and is from a good start to his season. Like, we've seen him when he's at his best. Struggled last year with drops, but nothing he can't overcome.
0: That one just went final, 48-10. Alabama starts the season 1-0. Also, top 25 team in action down in Houston.
2: Oregon State at number 23, Houston.
0: This game had a little bit of a lengthy rain delay at the half, but Houston leading it 26-13 right now, just getting started in the fourth quarter. Big pass from Connor Wegman was going to the end zone there, incomplete. So Houston continuing to try and lay this thing on. Wegman 16 for 24 with 210 yards. Let me ask you this. Do you think Houston, from what we've seen so far, can contend in the Big 12? You still need to see some more.
1: I still need to see some more. You got some new pieces on this offense, pieces I think that Houston fans should be excited about. Connor Wegman, another year. And we haven't seen a ton of Keyshawn Henderson, the five-star that came in. But we knew he's going to be, in some ways, part of the recipe for this team this year. But I think, to me, this is a team that will get better as the season improves. Again, a lot of new pieces at your skill positions there. And so, hey, man, sometimes it takes a few weeks.
0: Sometimes it does. The Cougars in the top 25 entering the season for the first time since 2016, entering year three of the Willie Fritz era, 26-13 the score in the fourth quarter there. Check in on the number one team in the country as Ohio State looking to wrap things up and start 1-0 in their own right.
2: Ball State at number one, Ohio State.
0: This one, 10 minutes to go in the fourth, 49-3, Ohio State. Starters are resting right now. Julian Sayin finished the day 21 for 25 with 320 yards and three passing touchdowns. Jeremiah Smith on that one drive, Lyles, to cap off the second half with his second touchdown of the day. He has 151 yards receiving on eight grabs today.
1: And the Jackson two in the backfield, both with 83 yards apiece, both with a touchdown apiece. Legend Bay, 36 yards on the ground. Look, hey, if you're Ohio State, solid little warm up, some game reps before you go to Austin and play the Texas Longhorns. If you're a Buckeyes fan, this is what you would have hoped for today. Perfect game control throughout. You made Ball State look like they didn't belong on the field with you. You got your guys in there, out of there, healthy three quarters. You look forward and look to Austin next week.
0: And if nothing else, you get Arthur Smith as well calling plays there, starting to gain that continuity between the quarterback, Julian Sayin, and their wide receivers. Just learning the flow of that offense. 49-3, again, under 10 left to go. Number one team in the country, Ohio State, comfortably taking care of business there right now. Let's finally talk about Nebraska, who is starting to pull away from Ohio. 42-21 the score there with just about 2 minutes left to go. This one was hairy, Lyles, no pun intended, in the first half. Ohio was keeping it close, but right now it's 28 points in the second half for Nebraska to start pulling away.
1: Yeah, you want to talk about teams that are going to look a little bit different. You got a new quarterback in Anthony Calandry there at Nebraska playing up here. Now, again, you're not playing against a power opponent by any means, but new team, new weapons. Like, this is a guy that did not think that he was going to be playing for Nebraska this year, like was fully committed to re-signing with UNLV. And I think it was literally within the same week. He was like, all right, well, going to Nebraska, a change of scenery that quickly. There's an acclimation period no matter what. But I think when it's that quick, it's probably a little bit more steep. And so because of that, you know, a little bit of that showed up today, but again, really talented quarterback. Like, I think that is a team that we will see play better football as the year progresses too.
0: That's just a really quick, whip around there of the 12 o'clock games. Update from Athens as well. Georgia has just scored once again, 21-0 on their first three drives of the season. Look, they got a lot of bleep for starting slow last year, Lyles. That was kind of like the one thing everyone was talking about.
1: Yeah.
0: No slow start against Tennessee State.
1: No, today. Still 6.5 minutes left in the first quarter.
0: Could be a long day for Tennessee
1: State. And it ain't cool out there either. It's a real hot day out there.
0: That's a hot day between the hedges. Nate Frazier already with 62 yards on the ground. Some questions starting to be answered on that receiving side as well. Chauncey Bowens, a junior, back again this season. He's got 25 yards on a catch. Also, Taylen Taylor, a sophomore. A lot of young players on this team. We're going to learn more about this wide receiver core as we go along. Battle of the Tigers in Death Valley. We head to Baton Rouge to get you ready for the game of the night next on College Football Live on ESPN Radio and the ESPN app.
3: 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That's right. 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
1: Julian Sayin, 320 yards, three touchdowns on his day. Huge day for Jeremiah Smith as well. 151 receiving yards and just eight catches and a pair of touchdowns. Number three, Georgia getting going against Tennessee State this afternoon. Lead it 21-0, 5:28 to go in the opening quarter. Gunnar Stockton, 5-6, 74 yards and a touchdown in the early going there. Number 23, Houston up 26-20 on Oregon State. The Beavers upset-minded, 9:02 to go, fourth quarter in that one, as Houston tries to open the season with a win, but Oregon State with a late touchdown to cut it to a one-score game, still 9 minutes to go.
10: Here's Michelle Smallman, and coming up Monday, it's finally here. The 2026 NFL season is set to finally kick off. We're going to get you ready for it all on Sports for Life, 6 a.m. Eastern, right here on ESPN Radio, ESPN2, and ESPNU.

0: 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Jonathan Zaslow, ESPN Radio host, joining us live from Baton Rouge. Amber Wilson as well. The atmosphere leading up to this game, Jonathan, has been just tremendous. I mean, it's been all we're talking about all off season. How has the reaction from the LSU fans been this morning and the lead up and the build up to one of the biggest games to start off a college football season?
1: Well, first of all, incredible pronunciation on your part of Baton Rouge. Okay. It's like you're practically Cajun.
0: I learned from Ben McDonald, Zaslow.
1: Yeah, that is just a great job. Look, this is the center of the college football universe, believe it or not, right now, you know? And so it's really fun that the college football campus tour, which me and Amber Wilson are beginning year number three of this tour, we're obviously in the right spot. We are outside walk-ons here in Burbank, which is really close to Tiger Stadium. But we got a lot of Clemson fans that are actually here. They've set up some type of pregame, like, buffet, tailgate kind of deal. So there's a lot happening here. This is the big story here in Baton Rouge this week. But I'm glad that we're at the point where, you know, once we kick off tonight, we don't have to talk as much about all the legalese going on, you know?
2: Well, so Zaz, I mean, you're not shy for having takes here. We know there's a lot of heat on Lane Kiffin just because of everything. Expectations even before all of the legality of it, right? What in your mind does he have to do this year in order to have a successful season?
1: Yeah, so it's interesting because usually when you get the new coach, and even if it's a big-time coach like Lane Kiffin, there could be a bit of a honeymoon period. And I think the difference with Lane Kiffin here right now is I don't think it's a honeymoon. Like, I think, and now that doesn't mean that you're going to win the national championship right away. Because let's not forget, Lane Kiffin, not only has Lane Kiffin never won a national championship, he's never even coached in a playoff game.
0: Right.
1: All right. If we can be serious for a second, he's never even come close to a national championship, has never coached a playoff game. So I'm not saying that the expectation needs to be win a national championship, but when I say there's no honeymoon, it's like they have to be a playoff team immediately. So that, I would say, would be the expectation right now, especially considering everything that Lane is about. You know, the controversy, he's a lightning rod. Like, it is all here going into day number one.
0: The honeymoon period has long since left Clemson and Dabo Sweeney. We might need to renew our vows. Like, that's where we may be at with a fan base in Clemson like right now. But it just feels like, Zaz, like, you know, Clemson is exactly where they want to be with Dabo Sweeney and with, this team. We're poor old Clemson. Nobody expects us to win this game. Do you like the spot that Clemson is in heading into Death Valley at night?
1: Well, no, not really. Because LSU's a lot better, you know. So I don't think I love the spot that Clemson is in. But, you have the rest of the country outside of LSU is going to be rooting for Clemson. And that's not usually the case when you talk about, I know it's little old Clemson, but it is a big-time college football program that has won multiple national championships. And they're going to be treated like a serious underdog here tonight, where I think everyone outside Baton Rouge is going to be rooting for Clemson, because there is this good versus evil going on tonight. And what I mean by that is, you know, when it comes to what college athletics is supposed to be. And you have Clemson, who has the coach who refuses to change with the times. And I understand he hit the transfer portal this year. What is it about, 10 kids? So he's starting to ease his way into the new age of college football. But you have a coach there in Dabo Sweeney that doesn't want to adapt and wants things to stay the way that they have always been. And you have the other coach who is just all about doing whatever it takes to win and is very okay with adapting to the times in Lane Kiffin. So there's a very old school versus new school that is going at it here tonight. And of course, you know, they're both named Tigers. They both play in Death Valley. Right. A lot of similarities in that regard.
2: In my mind, LSU is the real Death Valley. But before we get you out of here, Zaz, so I'm gonna two-part this because I think I know where you're going with your game
1: prediction. I could handle two parts, yes.
2: Yeah. So I'm gonna get your game prediction, but before your game prediction, tell me what a roadmap for a Clemson victory in your mind looks like tonight, and then your game prediction.
1: I mean, I think it's gotta be a low-scoring game. I don't think they want to get into any kind of shootout here with Sam Leavitt and LSU. I think the best best case scenario for Clemson is this a one score game going into the fourth quarter. It's an incredibly hostile environment here. Death Valley at night. I was here last year for what ended up being Brian Kelly's final game as coach of LSU against Texas A&M. Death Valley at night is a different kind of animal. So if Clemson can be within a score going into the fourth quarter, you know, maybe you get a little tight if you're LSU. I think that's the best case scenario for Clemson.
3: Zaz, you forgot something. I heard we were getting a prediction.
1: No, I don't know who you heard that from. You didn't hear it from me. I'm the source, okay? If you heard it from somewhere else, you didn't get... You know, I don't know if you guys know the way journalism works, but if you hear something, you always have to call the person who you're talking about and try and get a comment. And nobody called me. And if you did call me, you would hear me tell you, just like I'm going to tell you right now, everybody knows, I give out my pick at the end of College Football Campus Tour. So in a few hours from now, not a second before, I will tell you, I will put on a foam finger here, maybe it'll be LSU, maybe it'll be Clemson. You know, I'll tell you what, I'm going to pick the Tigers tonight, all right? But I'll tell you if it's going to be LSU or Clemson, you'll find out, like everybody else, in a few hours.
3: 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Enjoy the atmosphere down there in Baton Rouge.
1: What a great day. College football's so good. I mean, come on. Agree, disagree, it's great, right?
3: It's the best.
2: Go Tigers.
1: So good.
4: Go Tigers.
3: Appreciate it, Zaz.
1: All right.
3: All right, that was great. You could hear it in the background. That's going to be a lively atmosphere tonight. Death Valley at night. A couple of other games, again, still starting, finishing. Georgia, number 3, 28-0 over Tennessee State. They did not decide to start low there in between the hedges in Athens. Penn State and Marshall just getting underway. 0-0 score there in the first quarter. Texas and Texas State also 0-0. Tennessee and Faison Brandon getting his first start for the Volunteers against Furman. Also 0-0. So the 3:30 window is great. What were you going to say, Lyles?
2: Can we just acknowledge one thing? And I want everybody's attention in the room in the back too. One of the things that has just added to the theater of this entire LSU thing, and I say this lovingly about everybody, you, mm-hmm. me, everybody back there and everybody listening to this, everybody loves just mess.
3: Oh, yeah,
2: everybody just loves a damn mess.
3: Everyone loves the slop.
2: Right. I mean, like, I don't think this is going to be a particularly great game tonight by any means. We talk about all this air quotes pressure that's on Lane Kiffin, all this kind of stuff like that. We just love the messiness of this. And like, just this, frankly, as a society, says so much about us that we just love the drama of this and just want to eat it up, because as much complaining as people, I don't know what any of this means, but you love it. You absolutely love it. You're eating it up. And we are too. I say this lovingly. I'm not tripping at all. I think it has just been funny to just watch how much this has just snowballed.
3: All right. So I want to build off of that. What would, in your mind, what would be like the funniest outcome of tonight's game?
2: Oh, dude, Clemson wins like 3-2.
3: 3-2.
2: Yeah, like 3-2. Yeah.
3: You know? A safety and a field goal.
2: Yeah. Yeah. Just something absolutely just absurd, you know, and then Dabo's got to give you like some good quote, you know, like he said, the in God's name, image and likeness a few years back. Like, you got to give us one of those, except like maybe do it with like the NFL acronym, you know?
3: We
2: like,
3: do.
2: Like, hey, you know what? They have NFL, but we also have NFL. No fear in losing, you know? Something like that.
3: It's going to be a great atmosphere with a lot of slop, a lot of drama. We're going to be knees deep in it. That's going to be great. All right, in the meantime, let's check in over at Penn State, number 18 in the country, getting underway.
5: Marshall at number 18, Penn State.
3: All right, we don't have like a lot of big news. They kicked a field goal on their first drive of the day. 3-0 over Marshall, the Thundering Herd, but it does give us at least a chance to talk about Penn State and the new look fighting Matt Campbell's there. Obviously, Lyles, the knock on James Franklin was he couldn't win the big game.
2: Yeah.
3: I'm not going to disparage Marshall. This is not one of those big games, but the same expectations are going to be placed on Matt Campbell. Now, we have talked about Penn State, you and I, before.
2: Yep.
3: You have said that Penn State, were they to get to 10-2, would not be a college football playoff team with this current schedule that they have. They brought in 24 players from Iowa State. This is Iowa State East.
2: Yeah.
3: Your thoughts on that and Penn State and your take that they wouldn't make the playoff at
2: 10-2. Yeah, so I do think, and this is just my whole thing, is we can't sit here and say that Penn State is set up for a successful season and is going to make the playoff while just absolutely crapping on their schedule, because we have seen time and again how much the schedule and the strength of said schedule is taken into consideration for the playoff selection committee.
3: Didn't we do that to Indiana 2 years ago, though?
2: Yeah, to a degree. But so, like, the example last year a lot of people brought up to me was, like, Texas, because Texas lost three games. And I'm like, well, they didn't lose, like, their three best games. Like, if Texas goes 9-3 this year, their losses are to, what, Ohio State, Georgia, and give me another one, like,
3: Florida? I don't know.
2: They're going to
3: lose last year.
2: And then Penn State's best two wins are, you know, I'll give you what, USC and Washington, because I don't think they're beating Michigan.
3: Yeah.
2: I think that Texas team is getting in over Penn State, man. I just do.
3: Interesting.
2: Like, I just, again, off principle, you can't sit here and tell me how awful their schedule is.
3: Yeah.
2: And how they're set up for success and then be shocked when I tell you, all right, well, if they're 10-2, like, they might get left out of this thing. I think that's entirely possible and honestly likely. Now, if they're 11-1, they're in.
3: Okay. Number 20, Tennessee has scored already at a 7-0 over Furman. Again, 3-0 there in Happy Valley. Texas and Texas State. Texas driving just 12 minutes to go in the first quarter. They are in the red zone. Tune in for baseball action tomorrow as the White Sox host the Twins. Coverage begins at 5:30 p.m. Eastern time here on ESPN Radio and the ESPN app. As we mentioned, a new signal caller in Tuscaloosa, but a very similar result. That's next on College Football Live, presented by Progressive Insurance.
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0: 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Alongside Harry Lyles Jr., I am Sam Ravitch. One of those 3:30 games, a touchdown has already been scored. Let's go down to the 40 acres and the Texas Longhorns.
1: Texas State at number 5, Texas.
0: All the expectations, all the pressure on Sark, Arch Manning, and this Texas Longhorn outfit, and they showed out in this first drive, Lyles. Four plays, 56 yards, capped off by a touchdown pass from Arch Manning to Mr. Cam Coleman. Welcome to the 40 acres.
2: Yeah.
0: Cam Coleman, it is 7-0, Texas on top.
2: That's going to be the first of many for those two. Cam Coleman, Arch Manning, like, they are going to be very well acquainted with each other, but you also had a 45-yard run by Hollywood Smothers.
0: Yep.
2: One of the two new backs they brought in, Relique Brown being the other one. Again, like, we knew Arch and Cam were going to work, but the thing that if you're a Texas fan that you were really banking on seeing today was good Hollywood Smothers, good Relique Brown, and you've already got great Hollywood on drive one, which is massive for this team.
0: Brown rushed for over 1,000 yards last year. Smothers, nearly a 1,000-yard rusher as well. They were the two best backs in the transfer portal, and Sark said, I want them both. Now, Texas does not have to see Georgia this year. They do not have to see Alabama. But speaking of the Tide, that game has gone final. Take a listen.
3: Three wideouts right, R.C. Dub to the left. Quarterback draw, Russell walks into the end zone. Touchdown, Alabama. Keelan Russell. The running touchdown as Alabama spread the field and then just kept it in the hands of one of the most dynamic players in college football.
0: Keelan Russell making his first start for the Alabama Crimson Tide, went 17 for 29 with 249 yards, no touchdown passes, but he did find the end zone on the ground. Here he is with Stormy Bonatoni on ABC postgame.
4: More than 300 total yards, your first career rushing touchdown. What was it like to be the guy for the first time here at Alabama?
5: It was amazing. You know, I feel like the preparation all week, since January, you know, since we lost the Rose Bowl, we've been leading up to this moment, you know, and the guys just prepped themselves. So just feel real amazing to be out here with these guys and just go to ball.
4: How would you describe the level of confidence you have when a play breaks down?
5: Yeah, you know, the offense, you know, the quarterback is the playmaker on the offense. You know, if you have the ball in your hand, you gotta make it seem like if the play breaks down, if everything goes bad, you gotta be the toughest man on the field, you know. So showed a lot of that today, and just real confident when the play breaks down.
0: Lyles, how do you grade Keelan Russell's debut as a starter for Alabama today?
2: I'm a pretty easy grader. I give him an A.
0: Okay.
2: I thought that was a really good question by Stormy. Asking about his comfortability with things breaking down. I mean, you know, you were talking about the offensive line questions that Alabama's got. I felt like he answered that very maturely, right? I mean, talking about, hey, like, I got to be the big guy, the brave guy when those things break down. I got to be the best player on the field. That is easier to feel that way when you are not playing an SEC opponent.
0: And that's not
2: to say that he should say that 10 times out of 10. And again, like, I felt like he was good in those spots, but if you are Alabama, let's shore that line up. Let's protect that young man.
0: I would say he acquitted himself fairly well, again, considering the circumstances. Again, a couple of changes there that he's dealing with on that offensive line. But Alabama, the final score, 48-10, they get in the win column. Oregon kind of needs to get in the win column here against Boise State, but they're going to have to work from behind. Let's get an update out from Autzen Stadium.
1: Boise State at number 2, Oregon.
0: All right, Lyle. So Boise State has given Oregon some fits, especially at home. The last time that they played in Autzen Stadium, Oregon needed a last-second field goal to win the game. Maddox Madsen is back, and Oregon has is going to be working from behind here. Boise State has scored. It is 7-0, Broncos.
2: Hey, we talked earlier in the show about the thing that Dante Moore needs to do to improve is to overcome some mental hurdles. Starting the season down a touchdown at home, not the biggest hurdle by any means, but hey, you know what? Let's go ahead and cross that. Let's take a step today.
0: Yeah.
2: Let's take a step today. So, I mean, look, like, it's only one score. We're not even halfway through the first quarter yet. this is not a Boise State team that you should take lightly. They have a defender, Jaden Virgin Morgan, that is probably the best in the group of six.
0: Right.
2: That Dante Moore will see today. So there will be a challenge, but again, I think if you're Oregon, just go out there, you play your game, and the result will go the way they want.
0: As much as we hear and have talked about how this is not necessarily a title or bust type of season for Oregon,
2: mm-hmm.
0: The pressure is going to be there regardless. Yeah. I mean, that's just what it is. This is high level college football. You're expected to win.
2: Expectation.
0: You know, at the highest level. And right now they're going to be working from behind as Boise State strikes first, 7-0 there with 8:37 left to go in the first quarter. Meanwhile, Penn State has added a touchdown after their field goal. They are up 10-0 over Marshall. So Penn State and Rocco Becht getting things going there in Happy Valley. New system working, or not a new system really. It's just Iowa State over in Happy Valley. So they're off to a good start. Georgia has tacked on another one. They lead 35-0 over Tennessee State. A couple of interesting games that are just about starting or going on right now, Lyles, that I did want to get your thoughts on before we get out of here. Baylor and Auburn.
2: Yeah.
0: I think two of the most fascinating quarterback matchups that we will be seeing all day today.
2: Yes.
0: Do you agree, disagree?
2: Yeah, totally agree. Frankly, I'm just excited for both of these guys. Starting on the Baylor side, DJ Lagway, highly touted prospect, is really the reason Florida was holding on to hope the last couple of years, just strictly off of his talent. It didn't work out, I think, in a more, not severe way, but I think the mental piece of it affected him more than it did Dante Moore, for example.
0: Sure.
2: There's just a lot of expectations on DJ Lagway. Don't know that he was always put in the best positions. But transfers, he's from Texas. He's playing in Waco for this Baylor team. You get a fresh start. Sometimes that is all a guy needs.
0: Yeah.
2: It's just a change of scenery. Hopefully he's surrounded by some more people, you know, friends, family, whatever he needs. In order to succeed. And then on the other side, man, Byron Brown. I mean, dude, like if you're an Auburn fan, you might not win 10, 11, 12 games this year, but if nothing else, you're going to love having that guy as your freaking quarterback, man. Like he is a guy that hits defenders back. He's going to throw like insane passes. He's going to go on long runs. And I really do think it'll be interesting to see because what they've done, Sam, basically is take Byron and his receiving corps from last year and said, we're going to go to the SEC.
0: Right.
2: And we're going to find out how well that's going to translate.
0: I said it on our show 2 days ago. There are 13 players in the history of our sport that have thrown for more than 3,000 yards in a season and have rushed for more than 1,000 yards in a season. Byron Brown is one of those 13 players, and he's going to take the field and has taken the field against Baylor. Against Baylor in Atlanta right now. Really quick, we have 30 seconds left. Prediction for tonight, LSU Clemson.
2: LSU wins, I think, a closer game than people expect.
0: 3-2?
2: Yeah. 5-2.
0: Oh, gosh.
2: Yeah. 5-3?
0: We love the slop here in week one. Look, we got college football back. I'll go with LSU tonight, but Zaslow will give you his prediction. College football campus tour is next from Baton Rouge, Louisiana.
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21: Good afternoon and welcome to CD Place for today's game between Atletico Ottawa and Pacific FC. A Canadian Premier League battle here today by between the third place Atletico Ottawa squad and the eighth place Pacific FC visitors. I'm AJ Jakubek. Gord Smith in the broadcast booth with us here today. We got Carter Hamer and Matt Hamer back at our TSN 1200 studio in the market. And for Atletico Ottawa, they look to continue their move up the table. Third in the CPL with 33 points. They've got a 6-point gap over Vancouver. More importantly, an 11-point gap ahead of FC Supra, who are fifth, who are chasing down the last playoff spot. Four of the eight make it this year. Also just 8 points back of Forge right now. So Ottawa try to solidify their playoff positioning against a team that, well, there's hope for the Ottawa Red Blacks because this team went 385 days between wins, and they won last week, their first game this year and their first game in over a calendar year, 4-3 over Halifax.
22: Yeah, last-minute win for Teddy Dunfield and his squad.
10: I'm sort of watching the highlights back and forward, and as I said, a 4-3 win was a big relief, I'm sure. The monkey off their back, so to speak, as far as a whole calendar year going without scoring a goal, but it's about winning a game, sorry. But it's all about what Ottawa does here this afternoon. Lots of changes. You will get to the starting lineup very shortly, but it's a lovely afternoon here, to be perfectly honest with you. It's not too warm. It's not too rainy. It's not too wet. So it's almost perfect conditions for the players out here this afternoon, and fingers crossed we get a real spectacle of a match.
21: Well, let's have a look at the starting 11 for both of these teams. Sean Melvin in goal. He's an ex-Atletico Ottawa player. For Halifax, a back four of Christian Greco-Taylor, Diego Konings, the Dutchman, Juan Quintana from Colombia, and then Caden Chung is the right back. You've got Rashawn Jumi and Lucas Browning in central midfield. Yan Tuali, who was really good the last time these two teams played here, along with Aiden Daniels, a former Ottawa Fury player, and Marco Bustos, ever dangerous as an attacking midfielder, and an Ottawa native in Ronan Kratt starts up top. For Atletico Ottawa, it's Christopher Colongo in goal, a back three of Daniel Aguiar, Luik Cloutier, and Julian Dunn. You've got Jean-Yel Assi and Tim Arnault as the wingbacks, Manny Aparicio in central midfield, Balou, Cameron Habibula, and Gabby Antonoro, your attacking mids, and then Nicholas Fleury-Chateau, the CPL Player of the Month, Ottawa native. He's got 7 goals in 8 games for the club, and he hopes to continue his torrid pace here today against Pacific. As we take a break, when we come back, it's the opening kickoff. This is Atletico Ottawa Soccer on TSN 1200.
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0: Stuart Smith, Carter Hamer, Matt Hamer back at our TSN 1200 studio in the market. Let it go Ottawa against Pacific FC. Standings look like this. Cavalry lead the way with 43 points, Forge on 41. Atleti 8 back of the Hamilton side with 33 and Vancouver with 27. Top four make the playoffs. And a 5-point gap between VFC and FC Supra, who have 22. 20 points for Halifax, 18 for Inter-Toronto, just 8 for Pacific. But they have looked a different and better side under Terry Dunfield, who got that first win last week against Halifax.
1: Well, when they were here a few weeks ago, a 3-2 loss, but for large portions of that game, they were by far the better of the two teams. They had the lead, I think, twice. And then they gave up a late goal to the talisman, Fleuriot Chateau, who has, as you mentioned, off the top of the broadcast, AJ, been on fire. Absolutely firing on all cylinders with regards to putting the ball in the back of the net. Sometimes, if you look to the game last week against Inter Toronto for about 90 minutes, he was well marshalled. 90 minutes, really didn't have much of a sniff at goal, and then he pops up with the winner, as all good strikers tend to do. They stick with it. Great pass by Nambomio, a little chip over the defender, and a diving header into the back of the net. But I'm sure he'll be looking to hit the ground running here in the first 5-10 minutes. The big stopper at the back, the Dutchman you mentioned, Konix, he was the one that scored the winning goal off a free kick, pretty much the last kick of the game last weekend against Halifax to give them their first win, as you had mentioned, in a year. So yes, there is hope for the Red Blacks after all, but we're more about worried about the red and white this afternoon, never mind the Red Blacks coming up next week.
0: It's a full-on Atletico day. Atletico Madrid played earlier today. They lost 3-0 at Athletic Bilbao, so not a great performance from them. Jonathan David was on the bench but did not feature. It was actually probably a good thing for him, as that was the first time that he suited up for Atletico Madrid. Maybe he gets that opportunity sooner rather than later now.
1: You would think.
0: Meantime, tonight, Atletico San Luis, led by former Atletico Ottawa manager Diego Mejia and former star player David Rodriguez, trying to build on their first win in the Diego Mejia era. They're 13th out of the 18 teams in Liga MX, and they play Chivas, one of the legendary clubs in Liga MX, tonight.
1: Yeah,
0: so
1: it's a triple header, as you said. We are focused mainly on this one. The one this morning didn't go Atleti's way. Hopefully this one this afternoon certainly does.
0: Referee today is Ben Hoskins. The assistants, Felix Côté-Leclerc and Aubrey Cotelco. And the fourth official is Robert D'Alessio. And we're underway here at TD Place.
1: Yeah.
0: Pacific wearing their white uniforms with the powder blue sleeves. White shorts, white socks. They're moving right to left away from the pit towards the Ottawa supporters and the Capital City supporters group in section W. And Atletico Ottawa with their red and white vertical stripes, the red shorts, red socks, moving left to right away from their supporters and towards the pit. We'll see if it gobbles up a ball or two here today.
1: It usually does, certainly off of free kicks, but that's a great early opportunity here. Good defensive play there by Manny Aparicio. Gets the ball way to Asi down the right-hand side.
0: And Asi gets it forward here for Habibullah. Good ball into space. Can Asi get to it? Not before the defender Konix, and Pacific able to round up possession. It's Jumi. Second minute, 0-0.
1: Yeah, it looks like a 3-4-2-1 set up for Ottawa with Balu and Habibullah just sliding in behind Fleuriot Chateau. You've got four across that middle for Ottawa. I see, depending on which side the attack is coming down for the opposition, the fullback or the wingback, sorry, either Gabby on the left or Asi on the right will switch back almost into a fullback position.
0: 22 degrees, cloudy. Might get some rain a little bit later, but right now, great day for the players. You couldn't ask for more perfect conditions, not too hot. Here's Jumi for Pacific, halfway line on the left. Moves it forward to Daniels. Back inside their own half. Fleury Chateau closing down Konings. As we enter the third minute. On the left, it's Quintana. Long ball over the top. Crack got ahead to it, but just a little too far for him, and it goes to the Athletic keeper, Christopher Colongo.
1: And he had gotten in behind Clucci on that long ball from their own half. But again, with the daylight rule offside we are experimenting with here in the CPL, he was certainly onside. Ben Hoskins, the referee, for some reason decides to give that to Pacific instead of Ottawa, which certainly looked as if that's who had won the throw-in.
0: Real strong bench for Atletico Ottawa today. Backup keeper is Tristan Crampton. You've got Koke, Diego Gutierrez, who's made one appearance. Real good veteran CPL player. Got injured in that first game, so great to see him back on the bench. Emiliano Garcia, Jonathan Villal is also back.
1: Mm-hmm.
0: Joaquin Collange and Noah Botney is back. I think he was in the doghouse here for a few weeks, looking to expedite a move to Europe. There was interest from Sweden. I think he was thinking he was gone before he was. And anyways, good to see him back in the lineup.
1: Yeah, when you have someone the talent of an Abatne, certainly he's not getting the starting role here this afternoon. And we also look at Akoke, who since Gustavo Leal has come in has been, for the most part, sitting on the bench to start most of the games. And you know, like a player like Tim Arnault has been given the opportunity alongside Manny Aparicio to make one of those two holding midfield positions his own. And for the most part, over the last four or five games, he's done extremely well.
0: Fourth minute, 0-0. Should mention as well, we had a great conversation with Sergei Kozlovsky on corner kicks this week. He accumulated five yellow cards. So that's an automatic one-game suspension as Bustos gets this forward. Now wide left to Ali. Very dangerous, as we saw last game. Puts it into space. Can they keep it alive? They do. The cross and right into the arms of Colongo from Greco Taylor. So Atletico Ottawa back on the ball, fifth minute, 0-0.
1: Yeah, nice overlap there. One-time shot looked as if the ball was possibly going to go over the byline, but caught up to it well. But nice strong pair of hands by Colongo at the front post, the near post, to make sure it didn't get in behind him.
0: So Sergei Kozlovsky, the 18-year-old captain of Canada's U-20 squad that qualified for the U-20 World Cup for the first time in 20 years, misses this one, but he'll be back after that. And then Ronnie Mbomio out injured as well.
1: Yeah, that's a loss for me, because I think Ronnie Mbomio has been one of the stalwarts in that back line over the course of the season. Very strong defender, reads well, gets forward when he sees the opportunity, and I think they will miss his sort of ability to go forward when he does see space ahead of him here this afternoon.
0: Should mention as well, speaking of U-20 World Cups, the Women's U-20 World Cup opening in Canada, pretty good start for them. They earn a 1-1 draw against England.
1: I think it was an 87th minute penalty that England did get the tying goal, so just couldn't see that 1-0 lead out through the 90 minutes plus. But overall, a very positive start. You didn't drop to a top team, and you certainly have given yourself

0: penalty area. Inside the penalty area, I see, but his cross is easily dealt with and cleared near the halfway line.
1: Yeah, terrific counter-attack down that left-hand side. Barlow swept out to Gabby Antonoro. I thought he could have put his head down, AJ, and got straight into the 18-yard box. Instead, he checked back, laid it across the face of the 18-yard box, and it broke down when it came out to Assi. Not the best of crosses, it has to be said, into the box.
0: 8th minute, 0-0. Assi on the ball right now inside the Pacific half. Halfway line to Julian Dunn for Loic Cloutier. On the left, it's Aguiar. Now Antonoro moves it wide right on the switch for Assi. Just outside the penalty area. To his left, Habibullah. Now Julian Dunn. Center circle, Cloutier. Here's Tim Arnault. Moves wide left, Antonoro for Aguiar. His switch, not a good ball, and it will be a Pacific throw near touchline, 9th minute, 0-0.
1: I'm just having a quick look down the Pacific bench. I can't see Terry Dunfield actually there. I'm not sure if he hasn't made the trip or what exactly is going on there, but it looks like it's one of the assistants who is in the technical area calling the shots.
0: Good run here down the left. Antonoro now to Ballou. Shot, and that's stopped. Good save by Sean Melvin as he came off his line about 10 yards out to make the stop.
1: Oh, terrific movement. A lovely ball by Habibullah played in for Balu Tablin with a left-footed shot. Sean Melvin did make a terrific stop, as you said, AJ. Came out, closed the angle down, but that really should have been 1-0. You know, we have criticised Ottawa in the past number of games with regards to such a slow start. Well, inside these first 10 minutes, they have looked very, very lively, held on to possession well. And above all else, they're moving the ball quickly. That's the one thing that a lot of times we tend to get the ball wide and then we cut back. We get the ball wide, we cut back. Instead, we're moving forward or we're going inside to try and create some problems for that back line of Pacific here this afternoon.
0: Free kick Pacific near the halfway line. Pacific take it quickly, and here's Jumi. 10 minutes played, 0-0. Comes back to the Pacific keeper, Sean Melvin. Here's Konings. Jumi. Quintana. Middle of the park, it's Browning. Moves it on the right. And it's Caden Chung now. Played forward on the right. Good run by Bustos. Here's Bustos. He kind of almost tripped on the ball as he played it across the face of goal. Pacific still on the ball here. It's Kratt. Now to Tuali. And a lot of red shirts in the way. It's cleared away by Assi, but here's Quintana on the ball.
1: Oh, that was a major let-off. A major let-off, because when Bustos got in behind, not one red and white shirt defender went towards him. He got all the way to the byline, and when he cut it across, unfortunately for him, nobody in a white shirt was brave enough to try and get into the 6-yard box. I thought the defender Dunn could have done a little bit better. He got caught in possession, and we ended up giving the ball back to Pacific with an opportunity to get a cross in, but it went up and over the crossbar and behind the goal. But the first real time the Pacific's had any chance to get in behind this back three of Ottawa.
0: Twelfth minute, 0-0. Pacific on the ball, set forward on the left, Aiden Daniels. Now to Tuali, about 25 yards out on the left, plays it into the middle. Bustos now to Tuali, and oof. Dunn was with him. Ball got away from him, and the keeper, Colongo, ended up getting possession for Atletico Ottawa, but that was very dangerously close to a 1-0 Pacific lead.
1: Yeah, he can't take an extra touch. He should just have hit that first.

0: time, take it in its stride, AJ. He wanted the extra touch, it was a bit heavy, and it ran all the way into goalkeeper. If he takes that in his stride, one time shot probably puts it in the back of the net. So both teams have had a golden opportunity about 12 yards out from goal. Neither team has taken their chance.
1: Browning with a decent ball towards Kratt, just out of his reach. Otherwise, he could have been on goal.
0: Yeah, to be fair, these first 12, 13 minutes, AJ, a little bit more open than I did expect. I thought Pacific would come in here and just try to play a little bit deep, let Ottawa have all the possession they wanted. But Ottawa has had two or three chances to get in behind them. And as we've seen in the last two attacks, Pacific have been able to do that, get in behind Ottawa here today as well.
1: Here's Javi Bula for Atletico Ottawa. Inside the Atleti half. Arnault wide left for Aguiar, has some space, gets to the halfway line. Now drawn deep is Javi Bula. Comes back to the center back, Cloutier, to his right, Julian Dunn. Loa Cloutier, 14th minute, 0-0. To his left, Aguiar. Plays it forward, and it will be an Atleti throw. On that far side, just short of the halfway line.
0: Yeah, the one thing about the two wingbacks, Antonoro and Asi, down here on the right side in front of us, they really want to try and stretch this back line of Pacific. Right now, Pacific are staying fairly narrow. They're not getting sucked out into wide positions.
1: Good ball forward, and Fleuriot Chateau runs onto this, just outside the penalty area on the right. Holds it up, plays it left. Good ball for Antonoro. Now to Ballou, comes into the middle, Aparicio, trying to slip it ahead, it bounces off a Pacific player to Assi on the right, comes back to Aparicio, now to Antonoro, forced back, and Julian Dunn all the way back to the halfway line, comes all the way back to Colongo, to his left Aguiar. Here's Cloutier. As Atletico Ottawa push forward inside their own half. Antonoro halfway line. Quarter of an hour played. 0-0. Atletico Ottawa Pacific FC here at TD Place. Third versus eighth in the Canadian Premier League.
0: Yeah, and when you look at the stats for Pacific, obviously one win, 12 losses, 5 draws, but an incredible 39 goals conceded in their 18 games, and that's just not good enough. And I'm sure anyone at Pacific and the coaching staff and even the playing staff themselves, they fully realise that you cannot be conceding a minimum of 2 goals, in some cases 3 or 4 goals, on a regular basis and expect to push yourself up the table.
1: Pacific back in possession as they get it back to the keeper, Sean Melvin. To his left, Konings. Ahead for Eden Daniels. Ball into space. Tuali. He's got a step on Asi. Asi able to track him down, but Tuali gets the ball back, plays it into the middle. Bustos goes down inside the penalty area. And I think they're going to call for a challenge here.
0: Definitely.
1: So, Atleti on the ball, but still trying to get official word why Terry Dunfield isn't on the touchline right now.
0: Yeah.
1: But one of the assistants is calling for a challenge here.
0: I haven't seen a card given. You can't allow play to go on for a minute and a half and then the assistant coach comes. You've got 3 or 4 other guys that are there. It should be watching it as well. You can't. This is frustrating. It really is. I mean, they still haven't made a decision. Are we going to go with a card or not? They're thinking about it. They're looking at it again. Yeah, let's go for it. Why not? We've got 2 to go for. Just dear, oh dear.
1: So, FVS review, that's football video support. This is being trialed in the Canadian Premier League this year, where each team has 2 coaches' challenges. And Pacific FC will use their first right here.
0: I mean, if anything, the referee was perfectly placed, AJ. For me, he was only about 8 to 10 yards away from it. He saw everything develop in front of him. The Ottawa player did go to ground, but it looked as if he came around him with the left foot to get the ball cleared away. So, if we're given penalties for that, fair enough. But I just don't understand why it took almost a minute and a half, and then the assistant coach who's in charge actually had to go look at the monitor himself to decide if we're going to go ahead and give a card for the FES.
1: Probably closer to 25 seconds, but I know what you're saying.
0: Yeah, but then another 30 seconds for him to come and look himself. I mean, I get it. You only get two and you want to be sure, but was it the Pacific Ottawa game the last time we had something like 6 or 7 FES? Not just FES, because, you know, it must have been FES if you were successful.
1: Well, you're only allowed two.
0: But then, to a certain time, the fourth official can also make a request to come and look at it as well. I thought there was about 5 or 6 the last time these two teams played them. We've already started 16, 17 minutes in and here we are. And the referee's having a fairly long look at this.
1: I mean, it was close to me. I mean, we're not getting a replay. I don't know why they don't show these replays in the stadium. No one's going to riot. It's one of my beefs. I know I got a lot of beefs.
0: You have so many beefs, you own your own butchery, AJ.
1: But lengthy delay.
0: I tell you what, this has to be close, because usually within the first 15, 20 seconds, a referee sees what he's trying to look for, and then he confirms it with another replay or two. He's been down there for a long time, relatively speaking. Here we go.
1: No penalty. All right, there you go. That's my other beef with this is, like, they could use a mic.
0: 2.5 minutes of my life I'll never get back. There you go. Well, exactly. I mean, at least let them have the opportunity to let the entire crowd, as well as those on the broadcast, know that it's not a penalty. At least in this case, he waved his arms away, and we knew exactly that it wasn't a penalty kick. There was no need for it. So that's one challenge lost for Vancouver. Sorry, Pacific, my apologies.
1: Well, 20th minute, 0-0, and good long ball here towards Fleury-Château, battling with Koenigs, who enables the other defender on the left to come get the ball, and Fleury-Château fouls him. That's Christian Greco-Taylor, so a free kick Pacific inside their own half. 21st minute now, 0-0, and we're going to have some first half stoppage time.
0: We will.
1: It's Pacific pushing across their back line. Koenigs to his left, Greco-Taylor. Out wide, a little back heel from Tuali for Daniels. Plays it into the middle, comes back to Tuali. He is fouled by Manny Aparicio. About 20 yards out on the left is going to be a dangerous spot for a Pacific FC free kick.
0: Yeah, you know, you watch this Pacific team play, AJ, and you wonder how, I mean, obviously they got off to a terrible start, and that's why we had the coaching change and the new lad has come in, but they move the ball around nicely. Some of their movement up front is very good. Aiden Daniels, every single time, he's looking to slash across defenders and get into space behind them. And now they've got a very, very dangerous chance. About 2 yards outside the 18-yard box, maybe about 8 yards to the left of goalkeeper Colongo's post.
1: So Browning and Bustos are looking over this ball. 20 yards out, left of center, very dangerous spot for a free kick. Should mention, Terry Dunfield is back on the bench now.
0: So maybe he just was getting something taken care of. I don't know, an old injury possibly, but who knows?
1: I'm guessing it wasn't an injury. Here's Lucas Browning, 20 yards out on the left, with the free kick and over the bar, goal kick, Atletico Ottawa, 23rd minute here at TD Place, 0-0.
0: Yeah, the danger of taking a full crack at that from 20 yards out. It's very, very tough to get it up and over the wall. From that position, you would expect a little bit of a curling floater almost to try and get it into the top-hand corner. But, yeah, good to see Coach Dunfield back on the bench. He hadn't been there for the first 20-plus minutes. Maybe he was up in the stands, saw something he didn't like, came down to let the assistant coach know that was a terrible FVS challenge, and we're moving on.
1: I don't think it was a terrible challenge at all. I actually think they should have just been...
0: It was close.
1: That's one of those ones... some of them are fishing expeditions. That's one of those ones... It was close enough. Look, they made the right call.
0: Yeah.
1: But it's close enough to warrant a second look.
0: Yeah, why not? You're right. Why not? I mean, what's the worst that's going to happen? You don't get the penalty kick and you lose one of your two challenges. But if there's an opportunity that you think it was close enough... And the fact that he looked at it for a long time... There obviously must have been some doubt as to whether it was or whether it wasn't.
1: I would say 75 to 80% of them are fishing expeditions. Mm-hmm.
0: Especially late in the game. You've got one left and some minor incident happens inside the box. Oh, penalty, potential penalty, FVS, there you go.
1: 24th minute, 0-0, another free kick for Pacific. This one from about 40 yards out. As they... push some players inside the Atleti penalty area. Low free kick. Cleared away by Balu. Pacific still on the ball, though. Inside the penalty area. As they get it wide right. Here's Tuali, and he wins a Pacific corner.
0: Yeah, not the best of the deliveries in off the free kick, but off the second phase, did quite well working it into a good area. Tuala just couldn't get the ball across the face of goal, but comes off Agabi and it does go behind for a corner kick.
1: This will be a right-footed outswinging corner from the far corner flag. Pacific with six bodies inside the penalty area. It does come to the near side. Tuali with a shot and a save made by Colongo on the near post. Off Yan Tuali.
0: That was a terrific stop there because wide open at the back post. All he really had to do was get it beyond the goalkeeper and he couldn't do so. It really should be 1-0 Pacific right now because a good delivery. We talked about the poor one on the free kick. Corner kick was excellent. Won the first header. Came to the back post. And that really should be getting buried.
1: Tuali also has an Ottawa connection because he played 1 year for FC Gatineau in 2019.
0: There you go.
1: Here's Jumi for Pacific. Ahead on the right towards Bustos. Trying to get this cross in for Kratt. Inside the 6-yard box, it is the Atleti keeper, Christopher Colongo, who scoops it up.
0: Well, after a bright sort of 10, 15 minutes by Ottawa, it's pretty much been mostly Pacific here in the last 10.
1: And here's Tuali again for Pacific. Into the middle for Bustos. Now to Jumi. He's about 35 yards out. Browning plays it back near the halfway line. Quintana. This is typical of Atletico Ottawa. Yeah. Now, I don't think it's a winning formula in the playoffs against teams the caliber of Forge and Cavalry. But they have been able to survive long stretches where they're not the better team. Sometimes give up goals. They've come from behind 5 different times this year to win games.
0: Mm-hmm.
1: But which is great that you're never out of a game. But it's not a winning formula if you want to win the title, in my opinion.
0: No, you're exactly right. And the one thing that does do is it puts undue stress on the ability to try and manage games out. We haven't seen that for an awful lot of Ottawa games because it's gone to the 89th minute, the 95th minute, the 96th minute to get those tying goals or those winning goals. And as you said, 5 times yet, looks great on paper and it might be a never say die attitude, but the fact of the matter is that means that for long stretches of the game, the opposition has been the better of the two teams. And they just couldn't score.
1: Yeah, prime example, the game in Calgary a couple of weeks ago against Cavalry. They were down 2-0. They fought back, got a goal. eventually they lost 3-1. That's not a team you're going to come back, especially two goals down from. Like, I have no doubt this team can score goals with Ballou and Fleury-Château, but so you're in some ways never out of the game, but the good teams can just close it down that much better.
0: Yeah, and we talked earlier before the broadcast about we really need, you know, a third Ottawa player to step up and start putting the ball in the back of the net on a regular basis. We looked at last year, David Rodriguez, Sam Salter, and Ballou. This year, we've really only got Ballou and now Fleury-Château starting to hit the twine on a regular basis. Who is that third part of the attacking triangle that's going to start putting the ball in the back of the net and making sure that some of these games that were against teams that are below you in the standings, you should be able to put them to bed.
1: Here's Greco Taylor for Pacific with a cross. Goes off the chest of Julian Dunn, and it let he have it outside the penalty area. Long ball from Aparicio. It's a beauty, and the keeper knows it as Melvin plays it into the south side stands, because if he didn't, he might have been 1v1 against Nicolas Fleury-Château.
0: Yeah, it was a terrific ball by Manny, and Fleury-Château was off to the races, but terrific read by the former Athletic goalie.
1: 29th minute, 0-0. As Pacific push forward on the right. Still inside their own half, it comes back to Quintana. To his left, Konings. Jumi, wide left to Ali. Bounces off of him, and Assi has it now for Atletico Ottawa. Into the middle. Cloutier for Aguiar. Here's Aparicio. And a free kick as Ballou is held center circle. And there's a Pacific player down. That's Aiden Daniels.
0: Yeah, I think Pacific were expecting that free kick to be given, and the referee just allowed to play to continue. Jean-Aniel Assi was absolutely wide. I mean, I'm talking literally 25, 30 yards wide open. And Ballou just couldn't get the ball. He got caught up in the turf. He couldn't get it switched over to this near side right in front of us.
1: Atletico Ottawa on the ball inside their own half. Still scoreless here at TD Place as we approach the half hour mark. Pacific giving a good account of themselves. And it will be a Pacific throw.
0: Yeah, their last two games, I think it was a 2-0 loss at Forge, and then that 4-3 win at home against Halifax last weekend. You know, you look at the 3-2 loss here, and I think there's been a draw sprinkled around here and there. So they haven't been out of games at all since Terry Dunfield arrived, but the fact is, when you have such a poor start to the season and you got left behind like they had been in the standings, there was absolutely no way back, irrespective of how well this lineup is playing over the last 7 or 8 games.
1: Can't even fathom what that's like.
0: No. Well,
1: because
0: you can if you're a Canadian football fan.
1: No idea what you're talking about basically your season being done when it's half over.
0: Yeah, there you go.
1: Hopefully they get a win.
0: We know what happened to Tampa Bay in the NFL, but has it ever happened in the CFL with a winless team? Sorry, Steve Bund, I didn't mean to rub that in there.
1: He wasn't born yet, so it's okay. In 76 and 77. There have been winless teams, but 0-12.
0: Okay.
1: Yeah, not 0-14, 0-16, 0-18.
0: Fair enough.
1: The worst in the... why are we getting into this?
0: Yeah, no, I didn't mean to bring it up.
1: Hamilton's the worst in the 18-team era. They were 1-17, so. All right, back to this. 32nd minute, 0-0. Pacific push it on the right. Bustos. Couldn't get it from Chung. And it let he get it into the middle. Here's Ballou. Oh, what skill to beat one defender. Ballou Trying to get it forward for Jean-Yel SC. Does. Three defenders back, though. Quick turn on Jumi from SC. As he moves it into the middle, Habibullah now inside the penalty area. Habibullah back outside for Arnault. One touch for Aparicio. Center circle, it's Loic Cloutier. Wide left, Gabby Antonoro, 20 yards out. Two players converge on him. Plays it back to Aguiar. 33rd minute, 0-0. Antonoro on the left.
0: Yeah, they're just looking for a little bit more movement. We talked about how Pacific Aiden Daniels was making those runs in behind defenders. Not an awful lot of movement right now.
1: All towards Fleurieu Chateau. Stepping in front of that is Quintana for Pacific. And they look to counter on the left. It's the dangerous Yantuali. He holds it up and will keep possession here inside their own half. Lucas Browning. Now to Quintana on the right for Caden Chung. Comes into the middle. Here's Jumi. His ball ahead. Doesn't connect. And let he have it, Habibullah. Aparicio into space for SC on the right for Atletico Ottawa. 30 yards out. Jean-Yel SC cuts into the middle. Lays it off. Ballou now to Antonoro just inside the penalty area. Antonoro with a shot and it's closed down and blocked. And the follow-up from Aguiar goes over the bar from about 30 yards out. Goal kick, Pacific, 34th minute, 0-0.
0: Yeah, good ball worked out to this near side to SC. They were playing across the 18-yard box when it finally went to Gabby. I think he was trying to play Ballou in behind the defender. But the defender did well to block it. And then when it came out the second time, it was a high and wide effort by Aguiar. The goal kick.
1: Tuali fouled by SC in a free kick, Pacific. They'll have to take it again inside their own half.
0: Yeah, he's looked very lively, Tuali. You did talk about him in that last game. He played extremely well for Pacific, and he's started again here today. He's popping up on both sides of the park, and he's making it difficult for the two wing-backs, whether it's Gabby on the far side or SC on this side, to try and keep tabs on him.
1: 35th minute, 0-0. Here's Browning for Pacific. Wide right, Caden Chung plays it forward towards Bustos. Takes a deflection out for a Pacific throw. As they get it back in play, Quintana. Comes forward Browning on the right for Bustos. Kratt makes a run inside the penalty area, comes back out on the left. Long shot from Bustos, that's blocked. And it let he have possession, it's Aguiar.
0: Yeah, Aguiar got caught up the field there for that last break for Pacific. Oh, terrific touch there by
1: Fleurieu Chateau. Oh. Now to Ballou, but he couldn't get anywhere. Now the follow-up, Aparicio, good ball on the left. Here's Fleurieu Chateau, 20 yards out. And good defending by Quintana to win the ball off the Ottawa native, Nicholas Fleurieu Chateau.
0: Yeah, you could see he was trying to get that onto his favoured left foot. The defender did extremely well just to make sure he had to check back. And the white shirts come away with it.
1: 36th minute, 0-0. Browning center circle for Pacific. Wide right for Chung. Comes into the middle for Jumi. Now to Bustos. Turns. Has some space in front of him. 30 yards out. Bustos. Wide left to Ali. Just inside the Aleti penalty area. On the left. Trying to cut onto his right foot. But there's two defenders there. And SC wins it back for Atletico Ottawa.
0: Yeah, that's the way you have to defend that young man. You've got to make sure that...
1: Oh. Fleurieu Chateau turns. And that's great defending again. Quintana. He's done a great job on Nicholas Fleurieu Chateau.
0: Well, we saw last week the exact same thing. Inter Toronto just not allowing Chateau any space at all. And I'm not saying it's a man-to-man job they've got on them, but there is always two defenders in the middle, Quintana and Konix, keeping one eye on Fleurieu Chateau in the middle of the park. Just finishing up that point about Tuali. You've got to, you know, two defenders because you've got to have one defender in front and one defender in behind, because when he does make that move, invariably he gets beyond the defender. At least the first one anyway.
1: 38th minute, 0-0. And it feels like the calm before the storm. And I'm not just talking about those clouds overhead. You feel like there's going to be goals in this game, and a bunch of them.
2: Mm-hmm.
1: But a lot of them are probably going to come in the second half. That's just the reality of watching Atletico Ottawa this year.
2: Yeah, that's it.
1: Assis with a ball for Atleti, and he hit the referee. But it goes right to Tim Arnault, so he says play on. As it comes wide left, Aguiar makes a good run inside the Pacific half. Now he slows it down. Antonoro for Cloutier. Here's Gabby Antonoro. Cloutier. On the right, Julian Dunn. Comes to Abby Bula. Tuali wins it away from him, and it's going to be a free kick for Atletico Ottawa here in the 39th minute.
0: Well, the last time Pacific were here, Abby Bula was one of the better players on the park, and unfortunately this afternoon it just isn't working out for him. You look down the bench, the players that are possible replacements for him, whether it's at the beginning of the second half or later on, Jonathan Villal and Emiliano Garcia are the two natural replacements you probably would have in that attacking midfield. He had an outstanding game that afternoon in the 3-2 win just today, struggling to come to grips with a fairly packed midfield area for Pacific.
1: 40th minute, 0-0. As Tim Arnault concedes a throw inside the Pacific half for the visitors. Pac Sports weekend here in the nation's capital.
0: I mean, that had to have been at least more than 5 seconds. And then he passed it off to a teammate. Sorry, AJ, about your packed weekend, yes.
1: No, all good. Here's Pacific down the left. Aiden Daniels, good run. Two players chasing, including Aparicio, who gets on the right side of the ball. Daniels still on it, though. His ball, heavy touch by Kratt, but it comes to the left, Yan Tuali. Now to Aiden Daniels. Tuali into space for Kratt. Well defended by Dunn. And Arnault has it for Atletico Ottawa. Good turn. Now ahead for Ballou. Can he make a run? And he goes down. And that's
0: got to be a yellow card, surely.
1: It's going to be a yellow card against
0: Quintana.
1: Juan Quintana, the first player shown a card today from Ben Hoskins.
0: And here's the flip side of this. I wonder if they're having a look to see, was that possibly a dog soul? Because if Ballou gets beyond that last defender, I don't think there was anybody in cover.
3: He's number five, the middle side, Juan Quintana.
0: I think they're having, yeah, Romel Perze is just asking him to hold on for a second here. They are having a look at it. Yeah, they're still talking about, Ballou's now got to come off because his shirt is literally ripped almost in half. He needs to get a new one. Now, they are definitely having a look to see if that was a denying of a goal-scoring opportunity, even though it was a good 50 yards from goal. Well, just I'm assuming at this point they're looking to see where the covering defender was. They've obviously had a look at it, decided that's not the case. They're going to keep their card in the pocket, but that was definitely what they were looking for.
1: Keep the red card in the pocket.
0: The FVS and the red card.
1: Yeah, yeah.
0: They're not gonna challenge it that it could have been a red card for a denial of a goal scoring opportunity, exactly. But that was certainly what they were looking for. And my initial thought was, Ballou gets beyond that last defender, he's off to the races. He obviously thought Konings would have been in enough of a cover position to make sure that didn't happen.
1: So it is a yellow card against Quintana. 42nd minute, 0-0. Letty down the left here. This is a good run by Aguiar. Moves it into the middle off Fleurio Chateau. And Habibula able to win this second ball. Good work by Cameron Habibula. Now to Ballou. Back on the pitch with a new number 13 kit. Well done by the kit man, Bruce Hartill, to ensure that he's back out there right away. Now a free kick for Atleti. It was just going to mention the Gigi's beat Toronto today 44-3 in U Sports football. So they're 2-0. Carleton has their home opener tomorrow at home. And then, of course, Ottawa Rapid FC playing at noon tomorrow. Looking forward to being in the house for that one. Rare opportunity to be on the concourse. And they're playing Montreal right now, one back of the Roses for first in the Northern Super League.
0: Gotten a lot tighter over the last few weeks with those three losses.
1: Here's a free kick at Letty. Ball in from Aguiar, and it's headed away by a Pacific defender out for an Atletico Ottawa corner. 43rd minute, 0-0. Tim Arnault is going to leave this for Gabby Antonoro. See if Atletico Ottawa can get a late goal to get a lead going into the locker room. And we still have probably a few minutes of FES time. When it comes to stoppage time in the first half, thanks to that challenge by Pacific Football Video Support. Here's the delivery from Antonoro. It's low and headed away by Quintana. It comes right to Aparicio outside the penalty area. He plays it to his left. It comes back to Antonoro. Now to Aguiar. His ball caroms off a Pacific defender. And they play it forward towards Tuali, but it comes to Atletico Ottawa. SC back to the keeper, who's well beyond the penalty area for Atleti. Christopher Colongo. SC back to Colongo. He'll direct traffic. Cloutier to his left. Comes to Ballou just inside the Pacific half. Now Julian Dunn on the right inside the Atleti half. Dunn moves it forward. SC for Aparicio, the Atleti captain. Now to Arnault. Wide left, but that's way too high for Antonoro, who kicks the advertising down. And
0: Volt won't be happy with it. About a 4 foot, 5 foot piece of the advertising electronic board's completely knocked over now.
1: Well, 15 seconds away from finding out how much stoppage time there is. I'm going to say 4 minutes.
0: I was going to think three or four, yeah. Probably close with that.
1: Specific play. It's 3 minutes. There you go. In the meantime, Pacific on the ball inside their own half. It's Greco Taylor. Konings for Quintana, wide right. Caden Chung inside the Atleti half. Played into space too far for Bustos to run down. It will be a goal kick. Atletico Ottawa.
0: Yeah, it's been a fairly open game. Surprisingly, I thought, as I said off the top, that Pacific might have been a little bit more defensive, tried to frustrate Ottawa and then hit on the counter-attack, but they have had one or two opportunities themselves, just as many. Hopefully the stats will bear that out when we get a chance to look at it in our half-time show, but Pacific have come here certainly not trying to just get a point.
1: Well, Pacific wins a corner here in first half stoppage time. So Bustos will walk over and take this. Not in any rush here.
0: No, he's going to leave it for Daniels to now come across. I think Daniels will take it with the left foot. It'll be an in-swinger. More than likely. I just wonder if that's what they're... No, going to be an outswinger again.
1: Right-footed outswinger coming up here. Aiden Daniels with the delivery on the far corner flag. Puts it high. Tuali heads it across the face of goal. It's headed away by Aparicio, and here comes Atleti on the counter. Habibula, and he's brought down by Greco Taylor, and that's going to be a yellow card. So second player booked by the referee, Ben Hoskins. Two of the four defenders for Pacific on a yellow card.
0: Yeah, good break there, Manny. Did ever so well to win the ball. The second ball off the header inside the 18-yard box from the corner. from the ball to Cameron Habibullah. He's tried to get beyond the defender inside his own half, got taken down, and free kick for Ottawa.
1: Well, not much time left in stoppage time. Looks like we're going to be heading into halftime, 0-0 between these two teams. Let him give it up, though. It's Browning. His pass goes off a player right to Aparicio. Sends it down the left side. And the keeper, Melvin, out to take care of business for Pacific. Greco Taylor on the left. Oh, bad giveaway here. Center of the park, Arnault. Head on the left. Antonoro, he needs to do something with this.
0: Yeah, that's unfortunate. That we've seen an awful lot of that. You know, we get in fairly good positions in the attacking third, and then we just turn away and we pass it back. We've got opportunities to make a quick pass, catch the defence out, and what do? We slow it down, we put our foot in the ball, and we just turn it. I think that's the one frustrating thing of this first half. We just haven't got Nassie and Antonoro involved much to give them the opportunity to get in behind the back two defenders. And as it stands right now, it's been a fair old tussle, 50-50, after 45 minutes at 0-0.
1: All this music makes me want to go on a trip to Barbados one day. Have a rum or two. Maybe you and I can go.
0: We could do that, especially if Canada's playing. Why not? Had a lot of fun with you in Toronto at the first World Cup game, so that would be nice to go and do a second trip.
1: All right, 0-0 at halftime. When we come back, we'll have a look at the first half stats. As we continue, this is Atletico Ottawa Soccer on TSN 1200.
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1: 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AJ Jakubek alongside Gord Smith, Carter Hamer, Matt Hamer back at our TSN 1200 studio in the market. 0-0 at halftime. Atletico Ottawa against Pacific FC. And pretty even first half all the way around.
0: Yeah, basically, hopefully the stats are going to show what the eye test gave us, because it did look as if both teams had chances. Both teams had good periods of possession during the first half. I think the one thing, is just before we signed off, I'm just a little bit concerned that our flank play has been fairly non-existent. We are getting the balls out wide to them, but outside of one or two opportunities, we're turning the ball back away again. And that's one thing that we did see an awful lot during Diego Mejia's run here. As opposed to a little bit more direct approach by Gustavo. And we're just not getting that. We have tried a couple of long balls over the top. That unlucky that Florio Chateau just wasn't able to get on the end of. But a lot more to be expected in the second half.
1: Possession 52-48 for Pacific. Shots 5-3 in favor of Pacific. Both teams with one shot on target. They just sent the expanded one that has XG. And XG is 0.55 for Atletico Ottawa, 0.25 for Pacific FC.
0: So more shots for Pacific FC, but less XG. There you go.
1: All right. It's Fiesta Day here.
0: It is. I want to have a couple of burritos, maybe.
1: We got, let's see the flags we've got representing. We've got a Mexican flag. We've got a Chilean flag. We've got Costa Rica. That's Ecuador. That would be
0: Bolivia at the end, I think.
1: Yeah, you've got Peru out there. You got Spain. You got Brazil. You got Haiti. Those Central American ones are always difficult because I think that's El Salvador.
0: El Salvador. Yeah.
1: Yeah. Anyways, good to see.
0: Yeah, good turnout.
1: Adds to the vibe, and we'll see what the second half brings here at TD Place. Take another break. Get to some news around the soccer world, like Jonathan David joining Atletico Madrid on the other side as we continue. This is Atletico Ottawa Soccer, 0-0 at halftime here on TSN 1200.
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1: Welcome back inside TD Place. AJ Jakubek, Gord Smith here. Carter Hamer, Matt Hamer back at our TSN 1200 studio in the market. 6 minutes away from the restart. 0-0 at halftime. Atletico Ottawa and Pacific FC. Jonathan David this week joined the Atletico family with the move to Atletico Madrid. How about of the 26 players on the squad for Canada this summer, 10 of new clubs.
12: Mm-hmm.
1: And it could have been 12 if not for the injury to Alistair Johnston. Could have been a move to the Premier League for him. And then Derek Cornelius, he was a victim of too many injuries at Marseille, so they didn't want to be short center backs. So in the meantime, Jonathan David, the biggest of those moves, he goes to Atletico Madrid. What do you make of this move from Juventus? It's a loan move for this year. Well, both Juventus and Atletico Madrid split his salary this year. But at the end of the year, if Atletico Madrid like what they see and what they work with, it's a £25 million or a euro fee for Jonathan David to make the permanent move to Madrid.
0: I think the football style in Spain will suit his game a little bit better, more of a skill set, more of a style of play. When you're playing in Italy, you're coming up against very, very tight defences, very well-organised defences. Space is minimal in the attacking third. And I think one thing is space, a little bit more of an open game. Certainly we did play more of a possession type approach as well, which possibly could suit him to a T. The issue is he's still got to force his way into a starting lineup that Alvarez is still there. I mean, there's a lot of talk that he would go to Barcelona, a lot of talk he was going to Arsenal, and that all fell through. Now he's back at Madrid again. Is it possible where Madrid may have thought that he was going? And that's why you're bringing in Jonathan, but he needs to get it sorted out really quickly because he needs to play. I mean, Jesse Marsh can stand by him all he wants, but he needs minutes. He needs game time to play. Coming to Canada and playing friendlies here and there before you start getting into competitive games isn't good enough. He needs to make sure that week in, week out, whether it's in Europe, whether it's in Spain league by itself, he's got to play. And that's strictly up to Jonathan David and, of course, Diego Simeone as well.
1: Well, that's, you know, a lot of people were saying, well, why is DeFusserol coming back to MLS? Well, he needs to play. I mean, I'd rather have a guy play in MLS than sit on the bench in Europe. And you know, you got a lot of players going to the championship as well, which is a really good league. It's a top five league in the world. No. But it's probably a top 10 league, and you want guys playing.
0: And I think that's why Steph Eustachio made the move to Swansea City. You know, he got his debut during the week, and by all reports, played very well. And fingers crossed, that's the move that will kickstart his club career, because it had fallen into a little bit of a lull with regards to Porto, and then playing in MLS as well. So good for him. Fingers crossed that he does hit the ground running in Wales and is able to push Swansea City up the table.
1: When we come back, it will be second half action from TD Place. 0-0 at halftime, Atletico Ottawa and Pacific FC. 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
1: Welcome back inside TD Place. AJ Jakubek, Gord Smith here at TD Place. We got Carter Hamer, Matt Hamer, back at our TSN 1200 studio on the market. I just told you they're previewing the next game, September the 20th. It's a noon start. I said, be ready to call that in case I sleep in. Coming back from Calgary in the middle of the night.
0: You are somewhat of a night owl, even when you're not in Western Canada. But yeah, we'll be ready.
1: Probably get back at about 6 in the morning. So hopefully my alarm works that day. Otherwise, enjoy the call by yourself.
0: Yeah. hopefully, it'll be a fun game anyway. They had a big signing this week as well, didn't they? Wasn't there some, forget the lad's name, the right back that they brought in, eight Canada caps.
1: Oh, Broguillard.
0: Yeah.
1: Zachary, yeah, he used to be at Lyon.
0: Yeah. Yeah.
1: Zachary Broguillard.
0: So they're looking to make a big push, obviously.
1: That's FC Supra.
0: FC Supra, yeah, into the top four. I mean, right now, they're 11 points behind Ottawa with a game in hand. 12, obviously, after this now with two games in hand, the way things are sitting right now. But still 45 minutes for Ottawa to get the job done here today. Doesn't look like there've been any substitutes coming in for Ottawa. Haven't seen anything on the Pacific side either. And neither should be. Both teams look fairly comfortable in that first 45 minutes.
1: All right, underway here in the second half. Atletico Ottawa and Pacific FC 0-0. And Atleti moving right to left in the second half towards their supporters in Section W. Red and white vertical stripes, red shorts, red socks, white numbers. Pacific moving left to right towards the pit.
0: Which looks really good these days.
1: It's looking more and more like an arena every time you see it.
0: It really is. Looks very sharp right now. Obviously, there's not a lot to it other than concrete and dirt, but you can start to picture where things are going to be.
1: Pacific wearing their white kits with the powder blue sleeves, white shorts and white socks, and moving left to right towards the pit. In the second half, as we're a minute into the second half, 0-0. Same 11 for each team. That looks a mile offside. But the flag stays down. As Pacific push this to Bustos onto his left foot, the shot and forces a save out of Colongo. And yeah, it is
0: rubbish.
1: Offside.
0: I mean, he was the only player that was going to be involved. If he is the one that's 4 or 5 yards offside, put the flag up. I hate to see somebody get injured on a play that continues, and then you end up something silly happens and you're gone for a season because the flag should have gone up.
1: Look, you and I differ a little bit on this, because the reason the flag stays down is just to ensure that there's no mistakes. But what I don't understand there is Pacific pushed this forward again, but comes to Colongo, the Atleti keeper. What I don't understand is why, after the shot, the flag immediately went up. Like, to me, as soon as he gets word on the touchline that it's onside or offside, put your flag up.
0: If there was two or three players possibly involved, we'll get to that in a second.
1: Here's Tuali as it's booted away. This is a strong start by Pacific the first couple of minutes of this second half as they earn a throw after Aparicio sent it near the north side stands. Anyways, doesn't matter. We're not talking about a controversial play. We're still scoreless here in the second half, 48th minute. No foul.
0: Yeah, that should have been a free kick for me.

0: basically the same all year there. It's not like they need to escape Kansas City humidity in the middle of the summer.
1: Maybe the tariffs on seafood are making it difficult for them. You just never know how things are in the seagull world, AJ.
0: I didn't think about that. That's why you're my right-hand man. 50th minute, 0-0. Pacific on the ball. They basically had it the entire second half. They push it wide right. Caden Chung towards Bustos. Now to Chung. To the middle of the park. Browning. Still Melvin in goal. Back four of Greco, Taylor, Koenig, Quintana, and Chung. Midfield of Jumi and Browning attacking mids. Daniels in the middle. Bustos on the right. Tuali on the left. And the Ottawa native Ronan Kratt up top for Pacific. For Atleti, back three of Aguiar, Cloutier, and Dunn with Colongo in goal. C, one wing back. Antonoro the other. Arnaud and Aparicio in central midfield. Balou and Habibula, your attacking mids. And Fleurio Chateau, another Ottawa native up top. Pacific get it into the Atleti penalty area. Ronan Kratt. Now to Jumi, and he's dispossessed. Aparicio ahead on the left. And it is a throw one by Balou for Atletico Ottawa.
1: Yeah, you're exactly correct, AJ. I don't think Ottawa's come out of the dressing room at all because they've been struggling to maintain possession. Pacific have been on the front foot. They've been getting lots of good territorial advantage almost in the attacking third. And this looks to be a trio. At least two substitutes possibly coming in for Ottawa.
0: So clearly Gustavo Leal doesn't like what he's seen early in the second half as well. Dangerous as Melvin came out beyond the edge of the penalty area to play this. Now Atleti get it back. Habibula onto his right foot, whips it across, it's cleared. Comes back out towards Antonoro. Pacific gain control, it's Jumi on the right. And here's a run down the right by Bustos. Head for Tuali. His cross goes off Cloutier, and it will be an Atletico Ottawa, a Pacific corner, and now there's an Atletico player down, and that's Aparicio, and he's not one to go down in pain like this.
1: So the subs will be lined up are Juan Castro, Diego Gutierrez, and Emiliano Garcia. And I just wonder if Tim Arnaud may have been coming off, if that now is going to be changed, because Manny does look to be in quite a bit of discomfort. About 10 yards outside his own 18-yard box. It's a good break by Pacific down the right again. The trainer is being waved on.
0: Yeah, there's some players, when they go down, you never know what the deal is, but we don't see Aparicio.
1: No.
0: On the turf very often.
1: As I said, the trio, actually no, it's Coulon, sorry, that's coming in. I thought it was Garcia, but it looks like it's number 20. Yeah, so it's Coulonge, Castro, and Gutierrez. Emiliano Garcia, unfortunately, still not on yet.
0: Well, hopefully this isn't serious.
1: Mm-hmm. This would be a major blow if Manny is lost, not only for this afternoon, but for any length of time.
0: Yeah, I mean, he's...
1: He's a trooper. I mean, we know he very, very rarely misses games. In fact, I think he even gets... He hates getting off as a sub, whether you're winning 1-0 or 10-0. He's one of these players that just loves the game. He loves to play, and he covers every blade of grass, whether you like defensive work that he does it make any difference? He is going to have to go off. He's having a word with the referee as if to say, why wasn't there a free kick given? But he is going to have to come off after being treated.
0: Well, he's walking off on his own, so that's encouraging.
1: So we're just getting a look at it on the screen here. He did get his heel stepped on. That's what happened. It was his Achilles, his right Achilles, as he was tracking back the attacker in behind him, trod on his Achilles, and that's why he went down.
0: In the meantime, a Pacific corner, an outswinger here.

0: from Daniels. It's cleared away by Dunn. Comes back to Bustos. Chips in a ball. It's headed towards the six-yard box, and it's cleared. Pacific lose possession here, and it will be an Atletico Ottawa throw, and we'll see if these subs come on.
1: I tell you what, Manny's, I don't think Manny's coming back on because they're still playing with 10 men. Yeah, he's taking the armband off, man. He's done for the afternoon.
0: Okay, so here are the...
1: put it back on again now.
0: Here are the subs. So it's Joaquin Collange, and he'll replace Cameron Habibula. Then you've got Diego Gutierrez replacing John Yelassi. And it's Daniel Aguiar replaced by Joaquin Collange.
1: So you've taken off. So Coulonge did play left back on more of a left wing back position the last game we saw him. So he can always fill in at left back where Aguiar had played. It looks like now a back three of Coulonge, Cloutier and Dunn. Manny is back on. Thank goodness.
0: Yeah.
1: Antonoro has come over to this. Still to stay on the left side. Gutierrez looks like he's just slotted in central midfield. Try to see where Koke is going to play as well. Is he possibly going to get played a little bit further forward? Very, very interesting.
0: 56th minute, 0-0. Atletico Ottawa on the ball now.
1: Tell you what, Koke has just made a 20-yard run down the right channel. He's definitely played as an attacking midfielder. Said, coach, put me in. Just let me go on here and score a goal. He's definitely in a forward position. He's not in a holding midfielder. It's almost like they've switched to a 4-1-4-1 situation, AJ.
0: Ball towards Fleury Chateau, and that's broken up. Pacific looked to come the other way, but Collange read that perfectly, and he's got possession center circle for Atleti. Tried to play it wide right towards Koke. It's funny, like he's a guy that's typically playing in central midfield, mm-hmm. right next to Manny Aparicio, but he's playing further up the pitch, not used to seeing this.
1: Well, Tim Arnault, yeah, they're playing like a 4-1-4-1 right now because Arnault has gone into a right-back position, so they've gone basically to a flat-back four. Coulonge on the left, Arnault's on the right. Koke is playing almost like a wide midfielder, and you've just got Manny sitting as that lone number six. Gutierrez a little bit ahead of him. That definitely looks like it's a 4-1-4-1 formation for me right now, AJ, with Koke in a far more advanced position than I think we've seen him in a year and a half.
0: 58th minute here at TD Place, 0-0. Be curious, the last time Atletico Ottawa has played a 0-0 contest. As Pacific push forward, and it was almost 1-0 there. A missed opportunity in tight, and a big save by Christopher Colongo.
1: And I think we just saw the reason why Pacific have 8 points on the season and only scored 22 goals. That was an absolute gift.
0: And it was Bustos, like, he doesn't usually miss those, and now here they come again. Played across for Tuali, and it's cleared away. Man, Atleti's playing with fire here. Cloutier, the last man, able to clear that away, but should have been a couple of different goals for Pacific within the last minute.
1: Well, you make those defensive changes, you shuffle things around personnel-wise, possibly tactics-wise and formation-wise, and you just have not been able to come to grips with those changes quite yet. It's very, very fluid for Ottawa. They just have not been able to come to grips with what's happening out there right now. And it really should have been 2 goals in the last 2 minutes.
0: There's a Pacific player down now.
1: I didn't see a yellow card get flashed there, so no yellow card so far this afternoon for the home team. But, my goodness, 2 golden, glorious chances. Terry Dunfield must be wondering what we have to do to get a lead here this afternoon.
0: Last 0-0 draw was at TD Place October 12th of last year against Vancouver FC.
1: I remember our good friend Tyler McDonald. I think he must have called about 3 games in a row where it was either 0-0 or Ottawa never scored. He was working for weeks on his goal call and it never happened.
0: Sixtieth minute here, 0-0.
1: I remember specifically it was a school kid afternoon game, and it was 0-0.
0: Okay.
1: That was against Forge.
0: Yeah, he seems to get a lot of the games against Forge. I don't know why I'm away with those games.
1: I think you've got a soft spot for Forge, having done the Island games for them. And I think you just don't like to call their games, AJ, against Ottawa. That's what it is. Oh my goodness.
0: Melvin with a big mistake. Now, Fleury Chateau goes down inside the penalty area, and they're going to call a foul against him. Is this going to be an FVS challenge from Atletico Ottawa?
1: Dear, oh dear, that was very, very... And the referee knows that there's the possibility might be a challenge here. Melvin completely misjudged the bounce. Well, I'll tell you what, there is a bit of an elbow and an arm used to push Florio Chateau to the ground, but...
0: Well, I don't think... Watching the replay, it's a penalty. I also don't think there was anything that Fleury Chateau did wrong there either.
1: To get called for the free kick. No, not at all. He's just battling for the, possibly you could look at it and say two players just battling for a ball that, the winner gets to either guard a wide open net or shoot into a wide open net. But I'd be very, very surprised if this is given as a penalty kick, but stranger things have happened.
0: Yeah. I understand why they're using it, especially when it's your first challenge and you've got one more. You might as well give it a go, but I don't think there's going to be a penalty resulting from this.
1: Well, we have the break here. One lad we didn't touch base on at halftime with our talk about the national team is Liam Miller. I've really got to feel sorry for the lad. You know, he scores the winning goal in what turned out to be his last Premier League game of the season, and then he ends up getting loaned back to a Championship League team, and it's very unfortunate because, you know, yeah, you're coming in as maybe a substitute for Hull to try and change the game, and that's exactly how it played out, by getting that winning goal, and unfortunately for him, he finds himself back in the Championship, albeit I'm sure he's going to get more of an opportunity to start games and more of an opportunity to play, but it must be a hell of a blow to your, not your ego, but your sort of spirit. When you help your team get to the Premier League, you score a winning goal in the second game of the season, and you end up getting farmed out on loan. It's an unfortunate break for him, but it is what it is.
0: No penalty.
1: Which basically what we did see on the replay, I think that was a fairly routine call. I don't think there was, not a fishing expedition, much like the first one. Why not? You think there might be an opportunity there. Certainly, Florio Chateau reacted as to what did he do wrong. And,
0: yeah.
1: I'm still looking at the replay, and I'm not seeing anything that he did wrong for the free kick. Yes, the goalkeeper did get it in his hands, and play would have been dead from an attacking standpoint anyway. But it is what it is. But Melvin completely misjudged that ball and the bounce at the edge of the 18-yard box. And he was very, very fortunate. His first instinct wasn't to put his hand up and stop the ball.
0: 63rd minute, 0-0. In the meantime, Atletico Ottawa on the ball now. Edge of their own 18. Coulonge, one touch Ballou into space, and it comes to Gutierrez on the left for Antonoro, and he wins a throw.
1: It does look as if Pacific might be bringing on the first substitute of the afternoon, 64th minute. I thought maybe they might have brought one or two players on before just to get some fresh legs. The last 5 minutes have been a little bit flatter for them than the way things started off in the second half.
0: Julian Dunn going forward for Atletico Ottawa, but it comes back the other way and Dunn commits the foul. It'll be a free kick, Pacific center circle, 64th minute, 0-0. They do have some players like Alejandro Diaz, Josh Hurd, Sean Hundle,
1: yeah.
0: Taras Gomulka. They've got some pretty decent depth on the bench.
1: Try to see the number on the shot. That looks like it is number 16, Gomulka, along with Josh Hurd, I think, are the two subs that might be coming in.
0: Pacific on the ball, center circle. As it comes back to Konings. Plays it out wide, Greco-Taylor. And it's going to be a free kick and a yellow card.
1: I think it's Arnaud.
0: So Tim Arnaud, the first player booked for Atletico Ottawa today.
1: Actually, no, it's number 37, Matthias Velez, who's going to be coming in. Along with number 11, Josh Hart. So a forward and a midfielder. Wonder if Aidan Daniels' run has come to an end here this afternoon. Good first half, lots of positive running, good runs into the channels, and unfortunately second half's been fairly quiet.
0: Good run here by Tuali, into space for Ronan Kratt. Pacific attacking here. Kratt lays it off. Arnaud in a good spot to clear it away. And, oh, it's going to be a free kick for Pacific.
1: Yeah, I think it was before Koke had his foot up. I think that was the initial, but then Daniels rugby tackled him to the ground, but the first free kick had already taken place with the boot, a high boot.
0: It's going to be a trio of subs. Oh, no, it's just two. It's Vales and Hurd about to come on, getting some last minute instructions on the touchline. In the meantime, a free kick about 30 yards out on the left. Six players in the penalty area looking to latch onto this cross, and it's played deep and way too deep for a goal kick. Atletico Ottawa, 67th minute, 0-0.
1: Yeah, that's an absolute waste. You brought the big lads up from the back. You're trying to get as many white shots into the 18-yard box for a quality delivery, and there was just zero effort to try and put that ball into a dangerous area.
0: Arnaud for Atleti, for Aparicio. Plays it forward on the right. Koke, halfway line, into space. Here's Aparicio. Good run. Moves it into the middle, but it's headed away. Atletico Ottawa still in possession, though. Antonoro on the left for Ballou inside the penalty area. Ballou to the byline with a cross, wins an Atletico Ottawa corner.
1: Yeah, good defensive play there by Caden Chung. Just make sure he didn't allow Ballou to get that ball crossed into the 18-yard box. On the previous play, a good link-up between Koke and Manny down the right channel, but you could see Florio Chateau had made a run in behind the defender. He was trying to lead the pass from Manny, and it was flipped across to the other side. A little bit of disappointment there in Chateau, knowing that he did have the step on the defender.
0: Antonoro on this corner, near corner flag, right-footed in-swinger into the arms of the keeper, Sean Melvin, and now Pacific look to counter.
1: Wide open down this right-hand side if they can get the switch on.
0: They play it forward towards Tuali, but it's send it a touch for a Pacific throw. And here comes some subs. Josh Hurd is going to replace Lucas Pacific Browning.
2: Entering the game, number 11.
0: And then Matthias Vales will come on for Aidan Daniels.
1: Yeah, as I said, I thought Daniels would have been the natural move simply because he looks like he's a little bit jaded right now. His performance in the second half wasn't as efficient as it was in the first 45. And he finds himself on the touchline set beside Terry Dunfield.
0: 69th minute, 0-0, and Atleti able to win this ball inside their own penalty area. Julian Dunn plays it forward off Fleurio Chateau. Pacific get it right back. Here's Bustos on the left for Tuali, trying to get inside the Atleti penalty area. Taken away from him by Koke. And it comes in the middle, Aparicio. Head on the left, Antonoro. Now to Joaquim Coulange for Antonoro. Letty push it across their back line. Here's Julian Dunn for Loic Cloutier. On the left for Antonoro. Aparicio for Dunn. Into the Pacific half on the right. Arnold. Back to Dunn. Center circle, Aparicio. Gutierrez. And he'll play it all the way back to the keeper. Colongo. 70th minute, 0-0. Quick turn here by Ballou. Center circle. Moves it left for Collange inside the Pacific half. Collange makes a run, plays it into space. Koenigs gets there first for Pacific. And it's back inside the Atleti half. As Atleti on the ball again, taking the initiative. Gutierrez for Aparicio. Good ball forward. Off Koenigs. It comes to Fleury-Chateau. Sends it wide left. Here's Antonoro. Onto his right foot. Gabby Antonoro with a shot. That's blocked and goes out for an Atletico Ottawa corner.
1: Well, that was a crucial intervention there by Koenigs because the ball was clipped in and it was going to make its way. I think it was to Fleury-Chateau. And Koenigs did ever so well just to change the direction of that ball. And there will be, I think the referee is just asking him to hold on. Now we go. I thought maybe he was asking him to wait for the whistle because they may have been looking at something, but nothing comes of it. And we're corner kick on the far side.
0: Koke, right footed outswinger from the far corner flag. Here's the delivery. It's low and headed away by Quintana. Comes back to Koke. Goes down. Referee Uh-oh. Says play on. And
1: oh, what a tackle.
0: Great play there by Manny Aparicio as Atleti still have possession. Here's Ballou outside the penalty area. Ballou, too many white shirts around him. And Pacific get this forward. Flag should be down because that ball was from their own half. Here comes Vales. Wide on the right for Josh Hurd. With the cross, goes off Aparicio. And Dunn comes over to head it away. Into touch for a Pacific throw. 72nd minute here at TD Place, 0-0.
1: Well, that was almost a game-saving tackle there by Manny Aparicio, because if that ball gets beyond him, he literally had an entire half of the field to go in one-on-one with the goalkeeper. Terrific read by Manny to get. Just take a couple of steps forward, AJ. Make sure he got to that ball first.
0: Atleti throw here in the 73rd minute, still awaiting our first goal. Did I jinx this game by saying we're going to get a lot of goals? I'd settle for one at this stage.
1: Yeah, we would, especially if it's at the right end, that's for sure.
0: Atleti on the ball, Gutierrez for Dunn, back to the keeper, Colongo. Ahead on the left, Cloutier. Colongo on the right for Dunn. Puts it out wide. Sent forward, and here's Gutierrez for Atletico Ottawa. Still pinned inside their own half. Colongo launches it long towards Fleury-Chateau. And it comes to Koke. Now on the right, Fleury-Chateau. Good run. He's tripped up, and that's going to be a free kick from a dangerous spot.
1: It's got to be a yellow card as well. Well, no yellow given. Another couple of substitutions coming in here. As you mentioned earlier on, Sean Hundel. And Alejandro Diaz.
0: So Bustos and Krat off. Diaz and Hundel. On Sean Hundel, another ex Ottawa Fury player, although only a handful of games here in the Nikola Popovich era.
1: Your main man. There were some dark periods during the late Ottawa Fury years, weren't there?
0: so dangerous free kick. I'm not, see, look at me. I'm not even taking the bait.
1: No, you're not. You're the better man today, AJ.
0: Free kick. About 17 yards out on the far right. Here's the delivery. It's pretty good delivery. And looks like Fleury Chateau got his head to it, but over the bar.
1: Just a quick look at the other games this weekend in the CPL. Later on today, 7 o'clock, Forge are hosting Inter Toronto. Tomorrow at 6 p.m., Vancouver is hosting Supra du Quebec. And on Labor Day, 3 o'clock, Wanderers hosting Cavalry. So lots of games that will have serious implications on how the CPL looks after Labor Day.
0: Quarter of an hour remaining, plus stoppage time here at TD Place. 0-0, Atletico Ottawa on the ball just inside their own half. Diego Gutierrez. And quite frankly, I mean, the way Atleti is positioned, I think how they play, you always want results. But almost how they play matters more in the run-in. Mm-hmm. They got seven games left after this.
1: Yeah.
0: They're going to make the playoffs. They're not going to be top two. You just want them to play well.
1: Well, the fact that Vancouver and Super are playing each other as well. I mean, if they split the points and only get a point apiece, that's good for Ottawa. If one of them gets three, then that might be even good for Ottawa, because it just makes it, especially if Vancouver does win at home.
0: It would have to be a calamitous collapse.
1: Calamitous collapse is exactly correct.
0: For them to miss the playoffs.
1: John Van de Velde likeness collapse.
0: Jean Van de Velde meets the Atlanta Falcons.
1: Oh, yes. Yeah, that was a bad one.
0: 77th minute, 0-0. Ball forward for Alejandro Diaz. One touch for Hundal. One by Julian Dunn. And Atletico Ottawa have possession here. What can they do with it? Here's Aparicio inside the Atleti half. On the left for Coulonge. One touch towards Ballou. Now inside the Pacific half. Ballou has Antonoro to his left. Lays it off to him. Gets it back 20 yards out. Ballou. What kind of magic can he work? Aparicio trying to return the favor with a back heel. Didn't come off. And now it's Vales for Pacific. Ball towards Vales in space. Coulonge tracking back. Vales leads the charge. Ahead on the right. Long shot from distance. And Colongo had some trouble with it from Diaz, but he does make the save, and no one there to really trouble him on the rebound.
1: Yeah, I don't think there was much chance that he was going to score from that angle, running away from the goalkeeper.
0: 78th minute, 0-0. Antonoro ball forward towards Ballou. And that will be a goal kick.
1: Yeah, that was a nice ball there into Florio Chateau, and he just first touch with his left foot, tried to put it into the path of Ballou, just a little bit too heavy.
0: Goal kick, Pacific, to Ali. Now to Diaz. Played wide left. Vales comes to the near side, Hurd. Into the middle, Caden Chung. Greco Taylor now. Tuali down the left side, and then good defending, and Tuali forced to push over Tim Arnault, and he's called for the foul. Free kick, Atletico Ottawa. 79th minute, 0-0. Coulonge on the left. For Cloutier. Back to the keeper, Colongo. Aparicio to Cloutier. Head to Coulonge. Short of the halfway line. Antonoro plays it forward. Coulonge couldn't bring it down, so Pacific have it. Vales for Diaz. Back to Vales just inside the Atleti half. And that's going to be a free kick and a yellow card against Cloutier, who goes down. for his foul committed on Jumi, so yellow card goes to Loic Kluche.
1: Yeah, and in all honesty, I mean, it was certainly it was promising attack, however you want to look at it. It was a tackle from behind. That's always going to be the case. Another substitution now coming in. Looks like it is number two, Tristan Marshall, who is a defender. I'm just wondering if somebody's picked up an injury.
0: So this will be the final sub for Pacific FC. Atletico Ottawa still have Jonathan Villal, Emiliano Garcia, Noah Botney that they can use. They can use two of those.
1: There's an awful lot of confusion here as to what's going on, who's coming off. Fourth officials having all sorts of problems with the board. The referee says, up to heck with it, let's just play on.
0: 10 minutes plus stoppage time remaining here at TD Place. Atletico Ottawa and Pacific FC mired in a deadlock, 0-0. Haven't seen that result this season for Atleti.
1: I mean, it's the one thing with the CPL, you don't normally see an awful lot of 0-0 games either. I don't have the actual official number, but I'm sure there's one or two that may have slipped past me, but usually we get goals in this league, and surprising tonight's been a little bit short of them.
0: Substitution. Atletico Ottawa about to make some subs. That's the end of Yann Tuali's day here. So on comes Tristan Marshall.
1: Noah Abatne. And he'll be seeing his first minutes for Ottawa for an awful long time. Garcia as well, we're going to be coming in too. So
0: those will be the last two subs for Atletico Ottawa.
1: I just wonder if Manny might be brought off, move Koke back in, and then you can put Garcia out on that wide right position. Abatne might be coming in for any of the back four. I think Dunn's had a fairly solid afternoon. Kluche as well. And obviously, you keep, don't forget, there's a bit of a makeshift back line. No Mbomio, no Kozlovsky.
0: Down the left, Atleti on the ball, it's Antonoro. Now to Manny Aparicio. Trying to get to the byline, and Marshall with some good work with his first touch, able to win the tackle, but it's one right back by Collange. Now to Ballou. On the left, Ballou. Oh, he's tripped outside the penalty area, so is that going to be a free kick?
1: Yep.
0: And a yellow card. Dangerous spot here coming up for Atletico Ottawa.
1: I don't think you want to make the substitutions quite right now unless you're looking to get that height of Abatne into the 18-yard box. Does it look like they are going to make the changes right now?
0: 83rd minute. 0-0.
1: Well, they are going to make the substitutions now. Substitution. Tim Arnault, yeah. So I didn't think either of the two centre-backs would be coming off. Tim Arnault's coming off. And Antonoro's coming off. That's a bit of a surprise. He was just about to take a free kick. Now he's all disappointed that he doesn't get to take it. So Garcia will be coming in.
0: Well, now you can put Kluche, Dunn, and Abatne all at the back.
1: Go to possibly a back three. And it will be Koke now being asked to take the free kick.
0: So Koke, this is about a yard from the penalty area.
1: You think he shoots this on goal?
0: No, I don't think so.
1: A very tight angle.
0: It is a tight angle. Two-man wall. 7 yards out.
1: You've got Manny wide open at the edge of the 18-yard box, AJ. Sorry, mate.
0: So 7 yards out. Koke will chip it across, and it's headed towards goal, but it stops on that far side. Good ball from Koke, yeah. But the save is made by the keeper, Sean Melvin.
1: Hung it up nicely there just to give him an opportunity to attack it. He did that. Goalkeeper Sean Melvin, it more or less just hit him right in the breadbasket. Didn't really have to move left or right to make the stop.
0: Minute, 0-0.
1: It's still a back four. Abatne's just gone into that wide right position that Tim Arnault had vacated at right back. So it is a flat back four right now. Koke has gone back into central midfield alongside Manny. So you're back to 4-2-3-1 possibly.
0: Pacific, edge of the penalty area. Josh Hurd couldn't get past a Botney. And it goes almost out, but kept alive by Pacific as they whip it across way too far for Diaz. And this is going to come all the way to the near touchline. Out for an Atletico Ottawa throw.
1: Well, we're certainly in next goal wins territory of that, there's no doubt, because opportunities in the last 15 minutes have been pretty sparse with regards to both ends of the park. That last header for Florio Chateau, I think, is the only opportunity Ottawa has had in the last 15 minutes. And there's been nothing to the broadcast right of us at all for Pacific.
0: Throw here, and we'll see if Tristan Marshall tries to do this with a long throw, and he does. It's headed away. Pacific have it middle of the park, though. Jumi plays it high into the air for Diaz, headed away by Julian Dunn, and it's set forward, and here comes Ballou. He's got Fleurio Chateau to his right, but a lot of white shirts coming back. Ballou on the left, 10 yards from the byline, gets it onto his right foot. Too many white shirts around him. Now he lays it off for Collange. He whips in across. It's headed away. And this comes back to Ballou on the near side. 86th minute, 0-0. Cloutier on the left for Collange. Into the middle, it's Manny Aparicio. To his right, Noah Botney. Comes back to Cloutier. 40 yards out. Pushes forward. Ball on the left for Koke. Can he whip in a ball? Leaves it there. And Cloutier plays it to Collange. Trying to find his way into the penalty area. Wins a corner at least for Atleti here in the 87th minute, 0-0.
1: Yeah, good defensive work there by Tristan Marshall. Just standing him up. Not falling for any of Coulange's tricks, step overs, turns left, right, knocks the ball into touch though for a corner kick. Koke.
0: Koke, right footed in swinger from the near corner flag. Here's the delivery. Good ball, and it's headed by Ballou. That looked like it was going in, but cleared not quite off the line, but by a Pacific defender, and now another Atleti corner from the far side.
1: Oh, it was a terrific ball in there and a lovely glancing header by Ballou. That was definitely going in, AJ. Right off the line, about a yard off. Good defensive play. Far too often we see teams not marking that back post area. I think that was Caden Chung.
0: Yeah, it was.
1: That got that ball off the line. A game saver. He saved the point right now.
0: Koke, outswinger this time. Cleared away. Is it Letty? Keep it alive. Gutierrez with a ball to his right for Koke. Into the middle, Aparicio. He can shoot from here. He does. And from 25 yards out, the save made right on by the keeper, Sean Melvin. 0-0, 88th minute here at TD Place.
1: And he's hurt himself. I'm not quite sure if he possibly got maybe a rubber pellet in his eye or something, because he did make a motion there. A fairly routine stop in the end, but shot right in the middle of goal and only about 2 feet high off the ground, and the goalkeeper will have to be some attention. This will just add to time added on at the end of the 90. We're probably looking, I would say, at least four or five right now, plus whatever's going on here.
0: Yeah, I should mention neither team has a sub available unless it's a concussion substitution. So we'll see what the deal is with Sean Melvin. But we should have a fair amount of stoppage time to see if one of these teams can find a late winner at TD Place this afternoon.
1: So this is interesting, because it's certainly not a concussion. And if he does have to come off, they'll have to finish with 10 men and put an outfield player in goal. So I'm sure Teddy Dunfield is saying, okay, big man, get up. Get off the ground. We don't need you to play. We don't need to play these last, what would seem to be 7 or 8 minutes, down a man and down a goalkeeper. A I tell you what, he's still on the ground, AJ. He hasn't moved in about, I would say, a good minute or so. Now he's taking a drink of water, so the assumption has to be that he's...
0: My assumption the whole time has been he's going to be okay.
1: Yeah, no, there's no doubt, there's more than likely no doubt about that, but when you start getting into the 87th, 88th minute, and you've already made all your substitutions, and it's not a concussion, just see it, put him under. You know what, they are testing for a concussion. Ah, this is just gamesmanship, this. Oh, in case he can't go on, it is a concussion. The ball was nowhere near his head. He scooped it up above his knees. Ah, you're kidding us on, trainer.
0: He's grabbing his jaw.
1: He's grabbing his jaw. So this whole move your eyes left and right. Come on. I'm sure that was Terry Dunfield's last instructions. Make sure it looks like a concussion.
0: Minimum of 8 minutes.
1: 8 minutes, my
0: of
1: goodness.
0: Stoppage time to be played. So we'll see if we do have some late drama here at TD Place.
1: We usually do, AJ. We usually do.
0: Yeah, we have had a lot this year, that's for sure. 0-0.
1: Ooh, yeah.
0: Dangerous ball from Koke, but it does get to the right for Abatne.
1: 0-for-20-25 when there was games were 3-0 up with 5 minutes left to go. You knew it was over and done with.
0: Atleti went a throw here inside the Pacific half. This is a bad ball from Gutierrez, and I think part of it was on him. Part of it, no one was reading it and coming to the ball. Anyways, Atleti dodge a bullet there, but Pacific half possession, Diaz. Plays it back to Greco Taylor. Now Quintana inside the Pacific half. Move forward on the left, and it comes to Tristan Marshall. And a bad ball from him. And that'll at least lead to Atleti getting back as it went off Balu last, so it will be a Pacific throw. Coulonge trying to navigate this against Vales. He's got possession inside the Atleti half for Dunn. To his right for Abatne. Julian Dunn back to goal. Comes to Aparicio. To his left for Coulonge. And a free kick as Aparicio is fouled. Another 6 minutes of stoppage time to be played. 0-0. You're at TD Place. Hasn't been the most entertaining game we've called this year, Gord.
1: Yeah, the second half's been a little bit flat. The first half, I thought, was, you know, a little bit more end-to-end. But the second half, I think, it's been a bit of a struggle in the attacking third for both teams. Oh, dear. Got to be careful with those.
0: Played back to goal by Kluche, and the keeper, Colongo's able to clear it away. Here's Colange for Atletico Ottawa. On the left inside the Atleti half. Aparicio, ball forward towards Garcia. Real good ball. Garcia near the corner flag on the far side. Beats one defender, but now able to recover is Greco Taylor, and he's got it for Pacific.
1: Yeah, he's just playing for that free kick, wasn't he? Just slowed up his run down the left to allow Garcia to run into the back. But a terrific ball by Manny there. I thought Garcia could have been a little bit more urgent with it, AJ. He waited a long time for the ball to get to him before he contacted it. By that time, you're allowed the defender to close you right down, and 1v1 the defender did you. So I thought it could have been a little bit better decision-making there by Garcia. Unfortunately, didn't come to anything in Pacific. They're more than happy, I think, just to see this thing out at 0-0. Pick up a point and head back out west.
0: Another 4 minutes of stoppage time to be played. 0-0. Coulonge, good run here through the middle of the park. Lays it off. Gutierrez on the right. Fleury-Chateau! and he just ran himself into an angle where Melvin could make a save. It will be an Atletico Ottawa corner here, though, as Koke rushes to take it. It'll be an outswinger from the far corner flag. And Atleti pushing just about everybody into the penalty area here. They got seven in there now. And Aparicio just outside. Here's the delivery from Koke, flicked on towards Julian Dunn on the left side, and he couldn't get the shot away. Now Ballou lays it off, and that's cleared away. Julian Dunn still in there for Atletico Ottawa, plays it into space, and it will be a Pacific throw.
1: Yeah, the ball just wouldn't sit down for someone there to get a contact on it in the 18-yard box off the corner. The referee's just not quite sure. He's telling them to hurry up. He's counted the, already started the time clock.
0: Collange for Atletico Ottawa. Oh, it's flicked on towards Ballou. Here's Ballou. Lays it off. Oh, just a little too hard for Koke. Comes back out to Botne. 25 yards out on the right for Koke. For Noah Botne. Now to Gutierrez. As Atleti make this last ditch push for 3 points here. Another 3 minutes of stoppage time to be played. Comes to Ballou. Heavy touch. Comes into the air outside the penalty area, and Atleti called for the foul. Collange on Vales. Free kick Pacific inside their own half.
1: Yeah, that kind of broke kindly there at the end to Ballou. The angle was just too tight for him, though, to try to get the ball on target. And as he cut the ball back, it was far too heavy. And any chance they had there just went a begging for Ottawa.
0: Free kick Pacific launched into the Atleti half. Here's Vales. There's a Pacific player down. And a free kick is going to be about 27 yards out. On the right, Vales. And so they're going to push players forward here to try and win it late with another 2 minutes of stoppage time remaining.
1: Yeah, this might be the final chance that Pacific will get an opportunity to launch a ball into the box. Kalongo has to be 100% certain if he's coming for this, he's got to get there.
0: Vales on this free kick for Pacific. 98th minute here at TD Place. The referee blows his whistle. Vales with the delivery and takes a deflection, and it's going to be a goal kick Atletico Ottawa.
1: Yeah, not a bad ball into an area where there was a lot of bodies. I tell you what, that was, I'm just seeing the replay, that was not a free kick. That might have been a free kick. Collange went in very high with the tackle. Fortunately, no contact was made.
0: Last minute of stoppage time here, and Atleti on the ball. Played ahead on the left for Garcia. Now to Ballou. About 25 yards out in the middle. To the left for Aparicio.
1: Hit it, son. Hit it.
0: There we go, so Gutierrez. Outside the penalty area, Koke for Gutierrez. Comes on the right. Fleurieu Chateau trying to whip in across. That's cleared away. Comes back to Abotne. Now to Julian Dunn, and there's the final whistle. Well, that's about a fair result here today. 0-0 the final. They're not all going to be a Picasso in any sport.
1: That was more like a kindergarten crayon painting. No, you're exactly right. I mean, we've seen some terrific performances, some terrific 90 minutes from both teams, and I think we had a bit of a damp squib here in that second half. The first half I thought was a bit brighter. Second half really wasn't much to write home about. There were a chance or two here or there, but overall I think you're spot on, AJ. A point for both teams. That gives Ottawa 34 on the season. They finished their three-quarter mark of the year. They've now got seven games remaining against the other 17 teams, the other seven teams left in the run-in for the top four playoff spots here in 2026.
0: Who's your man of the match today?
1: I've got to give it to Manny. I think he was only one that start to finish really was trying to drive the team forward. I think it was a quiet afternoon for the two big lads up top, Balu and Nick. They just weren't able to get away from the shackles of a back line that did very well keeping them under wraps. And Manny, unfortunately, one or two half efforts on goal, just couldn't get anything on target to finish it. He couldn't get anything beyond the goalkeeper to give us this winning goal. So I think our player of the game for his overall performance both at both ends of the park, Manny Aparicio, number 10.
0: So for Atletico Ottawa, they're back in action next Saturday in Hamilton against Forge. And then our next broadcast comes to you the following Sunday, September 20th, noon start here at TD Place as they welcome FC Supra du Quebec. Final score in front of 4,551 at TD Place this afternoon. Atletico Ottawa 0, Pacific FC 0. So Atleti, 34 points in the season. 7 back of Forge for second, 7 up on Vancouver for third, and they've got a 12-point lead when it comes to a playoff spot with 7 games to go. On behalf of our entire crew today, Matt Hamer, Carter Hamer, Gord Smith, I'm AJ Jakubek. Have yourself a fantastic long weekend.
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0: But the thing I'm looking at Sean is, what is his art of calling plays? It's an art. It's a feel. You have to know how to set up plays, when to run, you know, a screen, what run plays you're going to run, what are you going to do play action off these run looks, off these wide zones, the bootlegs, the nakeds. Can you call them at the right time? And then obviously game time situation, third down, fourth down, red zone, tight zone. So the biggest question mark for me is, like, how does that work as we get the season going? Because this will be the first time in a regular season Sean's calling plays. So I'm looking closely to that. And then obviously how Jalen Hurts meshes with this new system that will be a wide, you know, outside zone, play action, bootleg type of an offense. But listen, the guy's a winner. He's played in a ton of offenses. He, like it or not, he has a ton of knowledge because of that. You want to have the same coordinator throughout your career. It never happens if you have success. But he knows a lot about football, and I expect a better year this year from that Eagles offense, and I expect Jalen Hurts to, you know, do his thing.
1: Let's finish up this last minute with your job now in Australia here with the studio. You have L. Duncan hosting. You're with Clay Matthews and Michael Irvin, so I don't know how you're going to get a word in edgewise, quite honestly, with Michael Irvin. How has the warm-up to this been in the discussions of this group?
0: I mean, honestly, outstanding. We were just together in Connecticut this week a few days ago, and, you know, Netflix, NBC, Everwonder, the whole team that's producing this, where we had all these meetings to get Clay and I up to speed, obviously building relationships with Elle and Michael. And I'll tell you what, coming away from it, I couldn't be more grateful to be at the desk with Elle, Clay, and Michael. Right away, we built a really great relationship. We did the mock thing. Just getting a feel. It's new to Clay and I. Like, we're rookies, but we also, we want to do a great job for the audience, for the fan base. Obviously in Australia, explaining a game that we love, explaining the players' first and last names that they might not know of, but they're excited to learn more about. So I'm always intrigued, when I get to learn something I don't necessarily, know. And this is a world that I haven't really lived in, but I'm grateful for the people that I was just working with this week, that everyone was on par. Everyone was on the same page. L is our point guard. She wants to put us in the best position ever. You know what? I'm not a huge Dallas Cowboy fan by any means, but I'll tell you what. I had a blast with Michael Irvin, and we're going to have a lot of fun talking ball.
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17: Will be without Shohei Ohtani again tonight against the Nationals. It's the LA Stars' third missed game in a row. Ohtani has neck and right arm soreness. Manager Dave Roberts is hoping they can keep Shohei off the injured list.
18: The odd scenario is that we don't make the move and he's still active. You know, so I don't know. There's not just two ways to do this.
17: Roberts says he's more hopeful than confident that he can keep his star off the shelf. The Yankees play center fielder Trent Grisham on the 10-day injured list with a right hamstring strain, which he suffered in last night's loss to San Diego. Atlanta and the Phillies on ESPN Radio right now. Philly up 4-1 in the fifth.
19: Hey, this is Rich Eisen. Coming up on Tuesday, we kick off our Week 1 NFL coverage with Monday Night Football Hall of Famer Troy Aikman and Mr. All-Purpose himself, Bijan Robinson of the Falcons. That's Tuesday's Rich Eisen Show on Disney+, the ESPN app, and ESPN Radio.